0: knowing going into playoffs that we needed to, you know, everyone needed to buy in defensively. And, you know, I think we've been doing a pretty good job of that. Obviously, you know, first year against Milwaukee was low scoring as well. And now this one, not a lot of 5-on-5 goals being scored. And, you know, I think that's something that we kind of wanted coming into the series. And, you know, I think we're doing a good job of that.
1: How much of that is a mental battle? Because it's not an easy way to play.
0: No, it's not for sure. Obviously, you know, I think the main thing is just everyone buying into it, you know, knowing that we might not get as many chances, but, you know, we're also limiting their chances and you know, the chances that we do get, we have to bury.
1: Obviously, you've got to score a few more goals, though. So how do you translate some of that defense into good offensive opportunities?
0: Yeah, for sure. Obviously, yeah, you're not going to win many games scoring no goals. So let's, I think, you know, just I think we had some good opportunities. So I think part of it's just capitalizing on the chances that we have had. And then, you know, obviously, I think when we do get down there in the ozone, getting some bodies to the net, you know, getting more pucks there for sure is something that we can do.
1: What's this experience been like for you personally? Obviously, last time you got into the Calder Cup playoffs, it was a quick 2 games and done. This time, obviously, a more extended stay.
0: Yeah, this is definitely better. Obviously, you never want to be out after 2 games. So, you know, it's been definitely a good experience. Kind of my first pro playoff experience in North America anyway. So, you know, it's been a good experience, and I hope it continues for a long time.
1: How galvanizing was that first series where, I mean, 1 game in, much like against Texas a couple of seasons ago, you had your backs up against the wall but were able to prevail?
0: Yeah, that was obviously brings a lot of belief into the group. You know, I think the whole time we believed and, you know, kept playing and knew after that first game, you know, we felt like we outplayed in the first game as well. So just kind of knew that if we kept doing that, you know, the pucks would start bouncing in our way.
1: I want to talk about this season for you personally. Obviously, you spent a good chunk with the Moose and then got that opportunity to get some runway in front of you in the National Hockey League. I mean, after starting the season with the Jets and then getting some time with the Moose and then that second stint with the Jets, I mean, what's your comfort level like at the next level?
0: Yeah, for sure. Obviously, you know, you never want to get too comfortable, but definitely getting more confident. And you know, it was nice to be up there for a big chunk. It was my first, you know, multiple games in a row, which obviously makes you feel more like you belong there and you know, get more comfortable, like you said. But just, you know, still knowing that you have to do the little things right. And, you know, every game matters. So, but for sure, it was nice.
1: 5 straight games on home ice to start off the playoffs. That doesn't happen too often, but now you're back on the road and into a tough building. What's it going to take over the next 2 to 3 games, however many it takes, to get it done to pick up a series win against the Griffins?
0: Yeah, I think if we just keep doing what we did the first 2 games, you know, we give ourselves a pretty good chance of winning. Obviously, you know, Dom's been playing unreal. Obviously, score a few more goals than we did last game, but, you know, I think overall our game's in a good spot and we're giving ourselves a chance to win every game.
1: Thank you very much for your time, sir.
0: Thank you.
2: As moves forward, Brad Lambert, as I cut myself off. that was moves forward, Brad Lambert. Great chat we had yesterday at their optional practice here after flying in to Grand Rapids. And, yeah, again, just quite the season for him, and an important one, I think, as he's kind of gotten the example of what it's going to take to be successful at that next level, and we'll see. And if you can take that next step, let's hit up your scoreboard update. And we will begin in the American Hockey League, where there is just one other game tonight. It is not in action as of yet. And we'll see the Henderson Silver Knights and Colorado Eagles go toe-to-toe in Game 3 of their Pacific Division semifinal series. That one tied 1-1. Over to the National Hockey League, where the Sabres have a 2-1 lead over the Canadiens, who had 10 shots on goal in the first period after that 9-shot Game 7, but they find themselves on the wrong side of the scoreline. The Sabres scoring twice on 6 shots. They're just about to get going in the second period. And it's still to come tonight, Game 2 between the Ducks and the Golden Knights, with Vegas, of course, leading that series 1-0. We'll see if the Ducks can even that one up, or it'll be a 2-game series lead for the Golden Knights. That is your scoreboard update. us to the second period here in Van Andel Arena, where the Moose trail 1-0 to the Griffins after one period of play. They're outshot 11-6 and trying to generate more offense as we get rolling in this middle frame. Immediately, we get some whistles blowing down on the ice after the puck was rung around the wall. And I believe, thought for a moment we had a penalty coming, but they're just going to bring it back up to center ice. Just what exactly caused the whistles to blow? But we'll bring everyone back here in just 10 seconds. And the Griffins somehow pull it back after their segment toppled to the ice and send it down in behind the Manitoba net. Here's Trelmax. Shoved to the wall by Gustafson, but able to win it back to the line. Long shot by Johansson, knocked down by Clegg. Tap to the line, and now a rocket from Johansson. Goes wide of the net, ripped around, back out to center. Johansson on the near side, challenged by Dewar. Turns over the puck, and now Shaw's up the near side. Well guarded by Valinder, goes out in front to Gustafson. Fired one wide from point blank. Dewar held onto the puck, tried to roll it back down into the corner, but to a Grand Rapids defender, and they're able to clear. David Gustafson with a glorious look in the slot. The Moose, from their two best shooting locations in the game, have missed the net. Here's Phillips trying to get it out for Dewar. He did, and Dewar able to get a piece of that one, but not enough to get it past Basava, who flattened out along the ice and made the save. So a couple of good early opportunities for the Moose. Bastava, big stop there on Dewar. Even if Dewar didn't get a ton of that one, that could have slipped five hole. But Bastava just sealed up the ice. And the Moose sent packing on that try. Bill DiGiuseppe will take the faceoff after Parker Ford is waved, and they'll take this one to the right of Bastava. Back down into the corner. Ford able to locate the puck, spins out of a mess, and will play it off to the right side. Tyrell Bauer awaits the right points. And the Grand Rapids net will come off its moorings. So that will bring things to a halt in the Grand Rapids zone. No. Give the 4x6 some attention before we get a face-off over Bastava's left. It's kind of key for the Moose to get this game tied up quickly. They don't have to overcommit or anything like that, but if you let Grand Rapids really settle in that lead, it just gets harder and harder to find that tying goal. It's kind of what we saw on Sunday in Winnipeg. Moose with two good chances in the opening minute here. And another face-off win in the offensive zone. Here's Ford in behind the net. He taps it out in front, but as has been a theme for the Moose here in this contest so far, they're winning puck battles, they're getting it and looking for chances in front, but there's just nobody there. As Colby Barlow with a good back check on Dominic Shine, able to free up the puck, for the Moose unable to clear the puck initially. Well, now they'll get it onto this of Colby Barlow, and he'll charge forward. Drops for DiGiuseppe. He steps a shot. That one narrowly missed after deflecting off a body, but it catches the corner, rings around, and will be booted back. The Moose blue line, Brown to it, sends it ahead and into the zone now for Barlow. He snaps one in a stop. He makes an easy save and just drops it down to the corner. To Amisto. Gives it away down low. DiGiuseppe shuffles it free in behind the net. That'll come to the far side of the ice. Down. Lambert trying to find it and does. Moves it along for DiGiuseppe, who sweeps it around the wall. Waiting for it is Brown at the right point. Brown puts it behind the net. That'll ring over to the far side now. To Amisto, putting clear. Onto it is Lambert. He'll get back to the line. Teeing one up is Jaeger. It deflects just wide as that trickled inches wide of the post. It was a good start here in the opening 2.5 minutes of this second period, but unable to get even on the scoreboard. Puck flipped ahead, trying to string Lambert. Doesn't connect, and right back into the Griffins. Here's Mazur dragging. And a shot blocked into the corner. Heavy collision there. Sees a couple players spill to the ice. Sandin Pelika with a long shot. And that is taken by the glove of DiVincentis. We'll hold on. The chit-chat continues to get a little more aggressive early on in this second period. Game three of this Central Division semifinal series. We saw the teams kind of boil over in the first period of Sunday's game two before the officials kind of put each captain in the box, taking them out of scrums. Between that, I think the coaches in the first intermission seem to calm things down. Face off to the left of DeVincentis. 2 minutes, 41 seconds into the second period, still 1-0 Griffins. A couple of good chances for the Moose. See a couple of pucks trickle just wide. Bit of a misfire right off the faceoff. A shot goes wide off a Grand Rapids stick. Jokin frees it to the far wall. He poked him behind the Moose net. Phillips over there first. He's on his backhand, but will get it off the glass and out to neutral ice. And that will bring about a stoppage in play off the offside with Lawson stepping back in. It's a couple shots on goal for the Moose so far in this. Just one for the Griffins. The Moose are just going to have to create more volume here. They have 30 shots on goal in Sunday's Game 2 loss. It's the danger of the opportunities that just hasn't quite been there like it was in Game 1. Or despite having 23 shots on goal, Moose had some chances that just went by the baseline. They come out of their own zone. Jokin jumping into the offensive end, sends it across. Now into the middle, Clegg dishes it right side. He had a great look right down Main Street and passed off to the wing, and it wasn't on target. What an opportunity there as Clegg was burning into the zone as the trailer and just kind of ended up overcomplicating the situation. He's a great shot, and I think Moose would love to see him use it in that situation. That might be the effect of Michael Vastava having allowed just one goal in seven periods of action. So Moose try to find some sort of tap-in without him in play. Griffins win the face-off in their own zone. We'll quickly get it down into Moose territory. Anhorn outletting, and the Moose will flip this down the ice. Loggison backing up. He'll pull it up the near side. Stahovniak tied up by Shaw at center. It'll be flipped in by the Griffins. DeVincentis out to play it. He'll move it off to the wing. He rolled to the line, but not quite out by Brown, and the Griffins take possession. Spinning on the near side, Stahovniak. He's tracked down by a couple of Moose, but in to pick it up is Shailmax. He rolls it out wide. Shaw will be there first, but he's got to deal with the defenseman coming in off the line. And a broken stick on the play. And Shaw, unable to gain control of the puck, but a pass to the line, intercepted by Dewar. He'll play it ahead. Shaw trying to spin it ahead, gets it to Brown, who's up in the rush. Garrett Brown finds Gustafson, or at least tried to find him, and that was intercepted. And that played on for John Leonard, who was pushed away from the puck by Tyrell Bauer as things a little nasty down at ice level. Now a turnover for the Moose. Here's Schein on the far side. He'll spin off a check, tries to cut to the goal. Broken stick causing all sorts of problems for both sides here. Bauer gets to it in behind the net, jolts his man. It'll skip up the boards. Gustafson, long shot in on DeVincentis, he scores!

0: Just a shot from the line that befuddled Dominic DeVincentis, and it squeezes to the back of the net. And this game sits 2-0 Grand Rapids after the Moose were unable to capitalize on some early chances, and they turn over the puck in their own zone. That's one that DeVincentis is going to want to have back. He has been absolutely brilliant for the Moose. That's a tough one there for the netminder, as Gustafson somehow just filtered that puck through him. The Griffins have a 2-0 lead here with 15 minutes left in the second. Grand Rapids on the puck. Mazur spills in his own zone, turns it over. Here's Ford. Right up the slot. Fires one wide off a stick. DiGiuseppe finds the rebound off the back wall, but unable to move it to Barlow and Ford in front. And now the Griffins start forward. There's Lombardi weaving ahead. But he made one too many moves at the line as Clegg stepped up. And that will bring the play offside. 5 minutes, 17 seconds into the second period. Again, it comes back to missed opportunities for the Moose. Early on, you look, Gustafson, a chance right in the slot, fires it wide. Doer the opportunity in the front, good save, but just didn't get enough of the puck. And then Clegg has an open look down the middle of the ice, tries to pass it off, and it doesn't turn into any sort of chance. Meanwhile, the Griffins just getting pucks to the net, and they've been rewarded for it. First goal came off of a rebound, off a shot through traffic, and then the second goal is just a floater from the line that kind of knuckled on its way to the net. Griffins on the attack here as Sandin Pelica sends one wide to the goal. In below the goal line, Seager sends it around the wall, but Sandin Pelica was racing back over and couldn't quite get there in time. He'll back up into his own zone. Loggison on the near side, ahead for Doucette. Gets it down to the Moose goal line, and Cale Clegg works it along for Brad Lambert. Lambert trying to build speed through neutral ice, steers it into the offensive zone. Lambert looking across the ice, has a man in Phillips, but it jumps over the stick. And now heading the other way are the Griffins, though. Spilling on the play was one of the forwards. It'll come ahead to Stachowiak anyways. Wojciech Stachowiak goes back to the line. Shot finds its way in behind the net. Phillips chips it away, but right to Loggison, who rips one high and wide. Comes over to the corner. Reklowski lets it go through, tip back to the line. Loggison sends one to the net. Phillips directs that one away, and it'll go up and out of play. 7.5 minutes into the second period. Eric Gustafson gives the Griffins a 2-0 lead here in the second period. 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
0: Six and a half minutes into the second period. Moose trailing 2-0. I'm going to have to find a way here on the road to start chipping away. Lots of time left in the hockey game, but only 8 shots so far for the Moose. And the Griffins starting to pour it on here now. Maybe sensing an opportunity to really lean on a desperate Moose club. There's Loggison stepping into a shot. That changed directions. And DeVincentis shuffles and watches it goes wide of the net. Moose on the attack back the other way. There's Anderson Dolan stopping up, going across for Phillips, who's open, and he fired it high off the back wall, but unable to tip it to the back of the net was Fogimo. Here's Clegg leaning into one, and he tried to find the far post, but slid it just wide. Puck comes up to center. Good read by Phillips. Nice pass into the zone, but just missed Fogimo. And now back the other way. The Griffins up to center ice, and they'll get it in. Phillips gathers up. He's knocked hard to the ice. Griffins steal the puck, but Phillips poked it away from danger. But Grand Rapids still on it. Anderson Dolan in front, and they couldn't jam it home. DeVincentis was swimming in the crease trying to find the puck. But a good hit there up the ice to knock Phillips down and create all sorts of problems for the Moose as the Griffins will ice the puck here. And Dominic DeVincentis has gotten a little lucky a couple of times here tonight. Back in game one, it was the Moose misfiring on some open chances. And here tonight, the Griffins haven't been able to bury a couple open looks to go back to the first frame late in that period. Dominic Shine, a wide open net, a rebound off the post, couldn't bury it. Very similar situation off that previous sequence. Off the faceoff, Anhorn trying to move in. Tuomisto dislodged the puck from him. And the Griffins will control behind their own net. Gustafson, the latest goal scorer, sends it out wide. And I'll get this up to the Moose blue line. Rancic Nygaard fires it in. Rings all the way around. The Moose get caught kind of standing around low in the zone. Almost a chance for Lombardi to move in, but puck rolls off of his stick. And the Moose will get it down the ice. 8 minutes into the frame. They trail 2-0. There's Doucette. They make it to a dangerous area. And the Moose able to steal it away. And here's Dewar on the far side. He goes to the line. Long shot off the post with all sorts of traffic in front. Net rattling around as the Moose go to work. Comes up the wall but squeezes past Brown. And will come out to center ice as Dewar does well to back up the defender. He'll roll it up the boards but doesn't connect with Parker Ford and Tyler Angle. Able to flip this back into the Moose zone. Puck comes over to the near side. In the Moose zone, Griffin's able to control, but it's left him behind the net where Anhorn grabs the puck. He tips it off into the corner. Rolls free. Ford jumps onto it, gets it to the middle of the ice for Walker Dewar. He's late in the shift, going to be looking to get off the ice. He'll flip it in for Ford to chase after. Moose will finish up their change as the Griffins collect, send it ahead. DiGiuseppe turns him around, had to wait for Ford to get onside. Tried to step back into the zone, but puck knocked away and flipped back into Moose territory. 9 minutes off the clock here in the second period. Moose down by a couple as Tyrell Bauer sends it up to the offensive line. Will tag up there with DiGiuseppe and Jagr, but unable to make it work timing-wise. Stavobiak steps in. He'll roll it down in behind the Moose net. Sautner plays it around the boards. Funny bounce off the skate of the official right onto the Grand Rapids stick of Johansson. Johansson driving in behind the net. He'll wheel into the circle, looks for an opportunity to shoot, and he rips it high and wide. Puck will roll down the ice, and Jagr racing after it, but Pastava out of his net to roll it back to the Moose blue line, and they're going to have to get this change done quickly and do, and now may have numbers the other way as Jagr tips it on through looking for Wallen. Wallen, though, tied up on the boards, following up is Jagr. He's able to get the puck back into the corner. Wallen moves it behind the net. He's turned back around. Wallen back in behind the net, looking for Jagr, and he's got him on the far side. Braden Jagr back to the line. Phillips sends it off the end wall. Played out wide. Lambert chases it down there. Wallen knocked to the ice, and it will come outside the line, and it looks like there's a penalty coming as Wallen was tripped up. He'll be flipped into the goaltender, Bustava. He'll hold on, and the Moose will gain the game's first power play as Lucas Wallen draws a penalty in the offensive zone. In a critical moment here for the Manitoba Man advantage. They trail 2-0 with 9:49 to go in the second period. 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
0: Moose heading to their first power play of the game, and they could use a little offense here. Down 2-0 to the Griffins. 9:49 to go in the second period. Game three of this best of five series. The Moose have not scored since Mason Shaw's goal with 2:26 to go in game one. Of course, I'm just one goal so far in this series. Michael Pastava has been lights out. And the Moose in this game so far just not generating enough opportunities. Eight shots on goal halfway through the game. There's Brad Lambert in the offensive zone. He leaves it off for Colby Barlow. No room high in the zone. And down the ice it goes. Kiva Gentis snaps it over to Jokin, who will race up ice. Danny Jokin weaving into the zone. Now he'll drop it back to the line. Lambert following up. He'll move it over for DiGiuseppe. And the Moose will get set up here. DiGiuseppe out wide. Goes to the right side for Anhorn. He'll prowl up top on the zone. Goes across for Lambert. Lambert into the circle. Tries a shot save made by Pastava. Comes off the end wall. Barlow loosens it up. Gives it up the wall. It's poked along. And Gabriel Seager will try a shot save made by Pastava. Comes off the end wall. Barlow loosens it up. Gives it up the wall. It's poked along. And Gabriel Seager will race onto the puck and try and create a short.

And play all hung up at the blue line. Will be blown dead on the offside. Now I get a face-off just in front of the Moose bench. Good job by the penalty killers there for Grand Rapids. They were able to catch the Moose a couple of times high in the zone. There'd be a little trade-off, and there'd just be two Griffins right there to pinch the play off to the wall and just not allow that pass through. Because if you can complete a pass out of there cleanly, all of a sudden you've got a lot of numbers all over the ice, but the Moose just weren't able to do that. Moose into the offensive zone. Gustafson will leave it in behind the net. There's two Griffins down there waiting for the puck, though, and it'll be played back out to center. Gustafson drops it back for Sautner. Go across the ice for Bauer. Pops over his stick, but he'll jam it off the boards. Looking to clear. It didn't get out as it got hung up on Shaw and stayed in the zone. Pass ahead, intercepted. Bauer trying to get it started for Anderson Dolan, who would have been gone, but didn't get the pass away quickly enough. As Anderson Dolan read that play well and had zipped in between the defenders. Griffin's on the puck back in their own zone. 7 minutes to go in the second period. Moose down 2-0. Lombardi drops it down into the corner. And falling on top of the puck was a Moose player, and will blow the play down. Just to the displeasure of the fans. I believe that's Braden Yeager who went down on top of the puck. Parker Ford, who was taken down heading to the end wall, and it's actually going to be a penalty here against the Griffins. That's a high sticking call. So the Moose will get their second straight power play here in the second period. We'll see if they fare better this time around after not being able to work anything through to Pistava on the first chance. Face-off will be to the Grand Rapids netminders right as David Gustafson comes to the dot. It's flanked by Dewar and Fogimo. Yeager and Clegg on the back end. And a clean face-off win. Here's Clegg, right side for Yeager. Into the face-off circle, goes back up top. Left side, Fogimo, a rocket goes up over top the net. Yeager catches it off the wall and resets for Clegg. Cale Clegg over for Braden Yeager. He'll try a low shot, knocked down in front. Gustafson tucks it in front. Oh, what a save by Michael Pistava as he robs Walker Dewar in tight. Yeager saw that Gustafson had a little bit of space to the side of the net, got him the puck, and Gustafson spun off the check, got it to Dewar in front. But Pistava, again, we've talked about just how quick he is along the ice, able to close everything up. That makes a big stop. Goes off win for the Griffins. Tuomisto will send it down the ice. And this one will actually find Sheldon Dries down at the far end, and he's able to eat some time up here. Walker Dewar gets to the puck. He's pressured hard, but the Moose keep it moving along. Gustafson leads on for Clegg into the offensive zone. Fogimo. He'll drop it back to the line. Here's Clegg going right side. Yeager moving downhill with a shot, and he missed the net. Moose have got to start reeling these ones in. Too many good looks, just not getting on goal. Here's Yeager right back in on the attack. He'll drop it for Dewar. Dewar across the ice. That's a contested pass, but we'll get through to Fogimo, and he'll drop it back to the line. Clegg across for Yeager. 50 seconds left to the power play. Yeager centers for Dewar, but a great stick. And now it's a two-on-one back the other way. Down the right side, a howitzer, and the save made by DiVincentis. Moose, if they hurry, can try and get up the ice, but they need to change. And Yeager will put on the brakes as both Griffins forwards had spun around down low in the zone, and there was just two men back. 30 seconds remaining in the power play. Lambert leading ahead for Anhorn, back on for Lambert, and into the offensive zone. Jokin makes a nice move, cuts to the middle, fends off one stick, keeps on going, gets to the left point, and drops it down low. Working from there, spinning out was Lambert. His shot blocked. Griffin's control and trying to break down the ice once again. Three across this time. Three on one. Pass to the back door. And it was bouncing. And now a chance for the Moose to go the other way. It's four on two if they hurry. Pass ahead looking for Anhorn. He couldn't play it cleanly into the zone. And the pass doesn't connect going forward as the Moose see a great opportunity go by the wayside off the rush. Now the Griffins intercept a pass and will get it down the ice. 4.5 minutes to go in the second period. The Griffins continue to lead 2-0. The Moose been held to just three shots on goal here in the second period and nine in the contest.

0: That power play much better than the first, but the result the same as Parker Ford burns in off the wing and fires a shot off a body and out of play. And some extras after the whistle, and Parker Ford may be a little lucky that he's not heading to the box after a pretty healthy hack on the shin pads. Just over four to go in the second period. The Moose with a couple chances on the power play, but unable to find the back of the net here. And it's still 2-0 Grand Rapids on 680 CJOB.
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0: Jubilant atmosphere here at Van Andel Arena. They've been waiting 25 days to see their regular season Western Conference champions get onto the ice. The Griffins have made the wait worth it so far. They've been the better team as we get to the late stages of this second period. Moose just trying to find something, anything offensively. But everything's getting blocked, and what isn't, Pastava's making it look easy right now. Moose, though, will steal the puck in the offensive zone. Gustafson gets it down in the corner for Shaw. He battles it back to the line. Long shot, doesn't get through. That one hit a Moose. Bounces to Brown. Nice move. Cuts it right side. He's got Dewar out in front. But the pass for Gustafson gets a stick and starts bouncing around. Moose retrieve. Here's Shaw spinning out of the corner. Mason Shaw driving down low. Cuts back to the near side. Lost the puck, though, and gets shoved off to the wall. Gets it to the line for Brown. Garrett Brown trying to step up the boards and does. Brown muscles it in behind for Gustafson. Good shift here for the Moose. Gustafson up top for Dewar. Back for Gustafson. Slings one to the goal. That one's off a body and wide. Dewar races to the puck, but it bounces over his stick. Gustafson wins it back to the line. Brown from the right point opens it up for Dewar on the right side. Back for Brown. The one-timer just missed. Comes off the back wall, but Pastava tracks it and is able to hold on. It's a big whistle for the Griffins as they had been hemmed in by that top line for the Moose, but once again, no shots on goal for Manitoba. As everything just gets blocked, or tonight, the theme is the Moose just misfiring. There's been too many pucks in good spots that have found themselves widening. It's likely the result of trying to get that puck up nice and high on Pastava. So obviously we've seen how good he is along the ice. Face off to the right of the Grand Rapids goaltender, and it's won by the Moose. Shot off the draw from Fogimo is blocked, taken by Sandin Pelika, and he will lift this back into the Moose zone. Clegg wheels onto the puck, sends it around. Anderson Dolan tries a pass that's knocked down in front. They score!

0: Turnover in the Moose zone proves incredibly costly as Carter Mazur catches that puck, drops it, and rips it home. And it's a 3-0 Grand Rapids lead with 3 minutes to go in the second. What a shot there by Carter Mazur as he just caught the puck, dropped it, and somehow got full connection. And the Griffins with a 3-0 lead on home ice. Ilvi's pass out into the middle gets deflected into the air. And the Moose pay the price. Griffins the puck in their own zone. They'll quickly move it ahead. And cruising forward is Lombardi. He puts it out wide. Mazur puts it down and behind the net. Bauer shielding the puck. Able to spin off a check. Goes off the glass to the line, but not out. Valinder steers it towards the slot. Sautner was there, and he'll guide the puck back for Tyrell Bauer. Bauer pushing pause in behind the Moose net with 2 minutes and 18 seconds to go in the second period. Moose being outshot 18-9 in the hockey game. They haven't given up a prodigious amount of shots, but they're just not getting enough opportunity themselves. They'll get it into the offensive zone. Here's DeGiuseppe filtering it down into the corner. Trying to bulldoze his way through a couple of Griffins down low. Open up some space for Ford and Barlow, but it's quickly chipped out. The Griffins moving back the other way with speed. Phillips trying to guide the puck to the wall and does, knocks his man to the ice. And Garrett Brown, who's getting an opportunity the last couple of shifts to roll with Isaac Phillips, will flip the puck in. Puck chopped out to the near side. Good hit on the wall, moves to it. Move back to the line by Barlow and quickly down low looking for Ford. He's tied up though, Griffin's control. And looking to move up ice is Grand Rapids. Pass ahead, intercepted. But Wallen unable to turn it back into the offensive zone quickly. And the Moose looked like they went to get an odd man rush there, unable to. But now they'll intercept the puck behind the zone as Anhorn pushes the pace. But he's stripped of the puck, and the Griffins look out to center. Just in behind the Manitoba net. DeVincentis rings it around the wall. Anhorn taking off the puck. Griffins driving to the front of the goal, and DeVincentis makes the save. Griffins with 2 goals here in this second period. They have a 3-0 lead with just under a minute to go in the frame. Shots now 8-3 Grand Rapids. So again, the Moose haven't given up a ton of shots, but of course, tough goal. The Gustafson just kind of lift from the line that weaves its way in, and then a turnover right in front of their net. But Carter Mazur gets away a brilliant shot. Bouncing puck flipped down in the Grand Rapids zone. Doer to it. They'll get it down into the corner. Gustafson does well to angle his man. Away the puck. Out in front for Anhorn. They score! Mason Shaw gets a touch on it in front, and the Moose are back within two. A massive goal for Manitoba with 38 seconds left in the frame. Gustafson just barrels his man to the ice. Great pass up to Anhorn. And Pastava looked like he was going to make a save on that one, but Shaw just getting the stick in front of it to poke it past. And the Moose back within two before the end of the frame. That line's done some great work here in this contest. And really through this series, and rewarded for it in the second with a goal to try and help the Moose get up off the mat. Off the faceoff, puck rolled down into Moose territory. Flag and Anhorn trying to guard the front of the Moose goal and able to get it out wide. Puck back to the line, but not out. Leonard chased down by Shaw. He will chip it out to center. Puck played around near side Clegg. Couldn't slow down the puck. Leonard steps into one and fires it wide with 10 seconds left in the ramp up and out of play. So it'll be Mason Shaw from Dylan Anhorn and David Gustafson. So it looks like currently they're crediting the goal to Dylan Anhorn. We'll see if that changes. 9 seconds to go in the second period. Loose trailing the Griffins 3-1. Face off to the right of DeVincentis. That's one back to the line. Johansson, right at the blue, plays it in behind the net. Drives, will let that go through. Shine jostling with Sutner down low, and it'll come over to the near side, and that will do it for the second period. The Moose see the Griffins build up a 3-0 lead, but Manitoba gets one of those back late, a critical goal. As Shaw gets a touch on the puck in front, that sends this game to the third, setting 3-1 Grand Rapids. Moose will try to fight their way back in the final stanza. We'll be back with your scoring summary. 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
0: Moose trailing 3-1 to the Grand Rapids Griffins after two periods of play here at Van Andel Arena. The winner here tonight has an opportunity to take the series on Friday as the first elimination game of this five-game series will go that evening here at Van Andel Arena. That'll be a 6 o'clock puck drop. Right here on 680 CJOB, as well as AHL TV on Flow Hockey. 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Let's get to your scoring summary for that second period. I guess through 40 minutes of play. The opening tally of this contest comes 12 minutes into the game as Antti Tuomisto drives one to the front of the net. It bounces down for Jakub Rychlovský, who, falling to the ice, is able to sweep the puck past Dominik DeVincentis for his first goal of the postseason. Tuomisto gets the primary helper, and Erik Gustafsson gets the secondary. And the Moose find themselves trailing 1-0 after one period of play. Griffins outshooting Manitoba 11-6 in that first frame. On to the second we go, and early on in the period, Erik Gustafsson able to slip one past Dominik DeVincentis on a shot from the line that, not sure if it changed directions or knuckled funny, either way, it managed to shimmy on through the netminder, and Gustafsson gets his first goal of the postseason, his second point of the game. John Leonard picks up the primary assist for his second assist of the playoffs, and Dominik Shine gets his first assist. The Griffins make it a three-goal game with 3 minutes left in the second. Turnover for the Moose. It bounces way up into the air. Mazur's the first one to find it. He leaps up, grabs the puck, drops it down, and immediately gets away a shot that goes top corner for his first goal of the playoffs. That, of course, comes unassisted. The Moose do get a crucial response just 2 minutes and 22 seconds later, as with just 38 seconds left on the clock, a Dylan Anhorn shot off a great pass by David Gustafson is deflected by Mason Shaw in front. Shaw gets his second of the series, second of the postseason overall. Dylan Anhorn gets the primary assist. He's got a pair of helpers on the postseason, and David Gustafson takes over the team lead in scoring. He gets his third assist of this postseason, fourth point of the playoffs. Just a great effort down low by Gustafson to free up that puck. Shots on goal, 8-4 in favor of the Griffins in that second period. So it was pretty tight checking, but a couple of tallies on the board for the Griffins, and the Moose a long way to come back in this third period, as they will have to find a way to generate more offense. They have just 10 shots on goal through 40 minutes of play. But no time like the present to break things open as they try to get back into the contest. Special teams presented by Access Credit Union, a financial institution that puts its members first. Visit accesscu.ca. Moose power play gets a couple chances to work in that second period, but cannot find the back of the net. So they're 0-2. In the contest, the Griffins have yet to head to the power play, though they did score their first goal on a 6-on-5 situation on a delayed penalty. That is your scoring summary. We are going to take a break. When we come back, we'll have your look ahead. We'll hear from Dylan Anhorn later on in the intermission as well. Of course, a big part of that Moose goal to get them back within striking distance. It is 3-1 Griffins after 40 minutes play here at Van Andel Arena. And you're listening to Manitoba Moose Hockey on 680 CJOB.
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3: Report the incident, the crime, no matter how small. 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And the other thing, be a leader in your community and let's get some neighborhood watches going again. We're seeing some of that out there. Let's take back some of the power that's been taken from us by these criminals.
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16: We're done 40 minutes here at Van Andel Arena. The Moose and Griffins locked in a battle in Game 3 of the Central Division semifinals, trying to punch their ticket to face off against the Chicago Wolves in the Central Division finals. As we did find out, that is who is waiting for the winner of this series on the other side. So certainly some great rivalry storylines to be had if the Moose are able to battle their way past the Griffins as we look towards our first elimination game. Coming up on Friday, is the winner of tonight's game will have the opportunity to put things away. That'll be a 6 o'clock puck drop, much like tonight. Our pregame coverage will get started on CJOB.com at 5:45 before we drop the puck at 6 here on 680 CJOB when everybody will join in. Of course, you can also tune in on the visual side for AHL TV on Flow Hockey. So getting down to those elimination games, of course, The Moose were involved in two elimination games already in this postseason, staved off elimination against the Milwaukee Admirals in game two of that first round matchup, and then, of course, won the deciding game three. So they've already had some trial by fire, and then we'll see what it all looks like heading into Friday's game. The teams will get a practice day tomorrow, and then, of course, on to the big game on Friday. And if necessary, game five going on Saturday. That'll also be a 6 o'clock puck drop. So plenty of exciting times ahead. Hey, that's the postseason. It comes at you fast, especially in these 3 and on to 5 game series. This is the Moose try to push past a very good team here in the Grand Rapids Griffins. That is your look ahead. We are going to take a break, and when we come back, we'll hear from Moose defenseman Dylan Anhorn. 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
16: We're in the second intermission here at Van Andel Arena. Game 3 of the Central Division semifinals between the Moose and the Griffins. And, of course, defense so important to the Moose if they're going to have success in this series. And a big part, of course, of two very tight games to start out the set. And then along the way, of course, against Milwaukee. So that's required a lot of players to step up. And we've seen some of that from Dylan Anhorn, who not only has brought his game to another level, but has been tasked with bringing along Garrett Brown, a fresh face in this Moose lineup. And I had a chance to speak with the Moose defender. Dylan, getting ready to take on the Grand Rapids Griffins. Game 3 of the Central Division semifinal series. And I guess as we look back at last weekend, what were your thoughts on just how that whole couple of games played out?
19: Yeah, I mean, we knew they were going to be a great challenge. Obviously, one of the best teams in not just this season, but league history. So I think we were really excited for that challenge. We felt really confident going in. And I think we did a great job of defending as a group. And obviously we didn't get both wins, but we put ourselves in a position to almost get that done. And I think if we continue playing the way we are, making some small adjustments, of course, but we're just looking one game at a time and hopefully take advantage and win this game 3.
16: Yeah, it seems like kind of after that first period against Milwaukee, everything really locked in defensively. I mean, what's the effort level that's required from the whole group to be on the same page like that defensively and to really restrict opportunities like you have?
19: Yeah, obviously it takes a extremely high will for sure, and the diligence every shift to make sure you're sharp and on the same page as your teammates defending. But it's also just constant awareness, being aware of your surroundings, understanding threats, assessing the threats and alert of them at all times. So it's a constant commitment, and we need to make sure we're continuing to do it.
16: What kind of lift are you guys getting on the bench right now when you see the guys who are on the ice blocking shots, or even when you are on the ice and guys are getting down in front of shots, things like that, to kind of keep helping protect that house?
19: Yeah, it makes a huge difference, obviously, not just on the ice and winning the game, but also in terms of camaraderie and around the team and just continuing to build as a group and people. So it's a lot of fun. That's what playoff hockey is all about, and we're looking to continue it.
16: It even seems like the last couple of weeks of the season, the mindset for this team shifted a little bit. I mean, what can you attribute that to as you kind of got into playoff mode a little early?
19: Yeah, I mean, we're vying for position right up to the last game of the season, so that makes a difference. Come puck drop playoffs, you're already kind of in that mode a little bit of every game matters, every shift is not do or die, but extremely important. So we're going to continue that mindset, and I think it's made a big difference for us.
16: Obviously, it was exciting there for a couple of games. Skidely is Salamonson back, and then unfortunately you lose him again. But it seems like the whole decor has stepped up and raised their level. What are you seeing from your group back there right now?
19: Yeah, for sure. Obviously, it was a boost to get Sally back. He's a great player. Had a really good season up there with the Jets as well. So you hate to see him go down with an injury like that, and you wish the best for him. And I'm sure he'll recover and get back to being the great player that he is. But at the same time, I think it gave the opportunity for a guy like Brown to come in, play his first couple games, get those under his belt, and I've been able to play with him too, and we're trying to build chemistry here and doing the best we can to do everything we can for the team. So it just makes everyone else have to step up a little bit more, and that's a challenge that I think everyone has come to the plate for so far.
16: Well, you mentioned playing with Garrett Brown. What's it been like to see the young guy kind of getting his first steps in the pro ranks at a very difficult time of year?
19: For sure, yeah. No, he's a great kid. He's awesome. Had the chance to room with him back in Dev Camp a couple years ago, so we knew each other a little bit already, and it was cool to see him win the national championship there and then come join us and obviously get his opportunity here at the toughest time of the year. But, yeah, coming from, like I said, the national championship, that's really good hockey, high-paced hockey, playoff hockey. So he was kind of up to speed a little bit already. Obviously, there's still a learning curve for sure, but I feel like he did a pretty good job stepping in the toughest time of the year, and we're starting to build some chemistry and create some plays out there.
16: Well, that kind of mirrors the situation you were in a couple of years ago. You came in the last few games of the season, got into a playoff game. Is that some experience you were able to kind of pass along to him at how to step in at this time of year?
19: Yeah, for sure. No, I just reassured him that he's obviously a great player. He's a really good player. He came from a high-level hockey where he was playing some really important games. So just to trust himself, trust his instincts, and every opportunity I have to help introduce him to different parts of our systems or things to look out for, the opposition who he's not familiar with, I've taken those opportunities, and I know he appreciates it too. And we've got some really good dialogue, and we're going to continue to build our game here and help the team win.
16: Where do you see your game right now? So you kind of fighting for time in the lineup, then you're in every night, and it seemed like you've been able to really build here the last few weeks of the season.
19: Yeah, no, for sure. I'm just trying to live in the moment, take advantage of all my opportunities, continue to get better every day, and just enjoy the thrill of competing, honestly. These are the best games of the year, and obviously this is an opportunity I was waiting for a long time. So it's been good that I've been able to take advantage of it, and now feel like I'm a big driver of this team and want to be able to continue the play and contribute to this team winning however possible. So just enjoying it, and that's my mindset.
16: Well, thanks for your time, and good luck here against the Griffins.
19: Thanks, Finker. Appreciate it.
0: Dylan Anhorn picking up an assist on Mason Shaw's late second period goal to get the Moose back within two after they had fallen behind by a trio. So that was a massive goal for the Moose to give them a shot here in the third period. They trail 3-1 and will look to a rate deficit in a monstrous third period here between the Moose and the Griffins. Quick check of your out-of-town scoreboard for the Henderson Silver Knights and Colorado Eagles yet to get going, but will soon. That's the only other action in the AHL. Those series, that series tied 1-1. Buffalo Sabres up 4-2 on the Montreal Canadiens, heading to the third period in game one of their series. Ducks and Golden Knights still to come. And with our scoreboard complete, brings us to the third period of Game 3. The winner of this contest has a chance to claim the series on Friday. The Moose trying to manufacture a comeback here and make sure it's them. They'll start with the puck here, a long pass ahead for Shaw. He'll kick it into the zone and find his way down in below the goal line. And behind the net, whacking away with Gustafson. Puck dislodges for Reklosky. He'll play it up the wall. Phillips engages there. He'll get it for Dewar, trying to slip by one man. But the puck started bouncing. He's got to loop back into the zone, but Gustafson was just a little too late getting back out. Again, love the pace that that line has brought here tonight. They have led off well for the Moose in each period. Moose need the other lines to find that speed as well. This grouping of Barlow, DiGiuseppe, and Ford had some chances back in the first period, a couple of good shifts. Done some good work on the wall, but when it's come time to find somebody in the middle of the ice, there just hasn't been anyone available. This will work the puck down into the offensive zone. Quickly chucked out. Ford tries to step right back in and does. He has DiGiuseppe moving in. Drags and fires, and the save made by Pustovov. A laser beam of a shot from DiGiuseppe. Now right back the other way. Garrett Brown defending well and able to loosen up the puck for Phillips as Ford gets smoked as he spun around into a hit. But now Brown up into the rush. Swings it out in front. Pustovov is not sure where it was, but he gets some help from his defender to grab the puck. Now the Moose on the attack. Off the wall is Jokin. Danny Jokin driving backhand. Tried to put it in front for Barlow. Couldn't get it to him. Comes up top for Sutner. Ashton Sutner from the left point. His shot deflects just wide. That bounces up the boards for Dominic Schein. He's just going to whack this out to center. Moose with a hot start in this period. We'll see if they can keep it rolling. And draw back within one. Jokin slowed up at center. He'll spin around and fire it down to the side of Pustovov's goal. Added up the boards by Tuomisto, and that will get out to center. Jokic tosses his man to the ice. Tried to chip the puck ahead, but following up was Lagesson, and he'll drive it back into the Moose zone. Puck comes around. Jokic, good pass in the middle for Anderson Dolan. He's got speed through neutral ice. Anderson Dolan driving wide, cuts out into the corner. As the drift it over for Anhorn, goes back to the line. He's got Clegg right side. A quick shot is off of a body and high. Anhorn picks it up off the board, skates into the corner. He'll leave it off for Clegg. And now up top, Clegg trying a shot that's blocked by the man in front of him. Moose recover the puck. Anhorn doing well to battle onto the puck. Tried to chip it low in the zone, but couldn't find Jagr. And it's carried up to center, and the Griffins will flip it down in on DeVincentis. He'll drop it off for Dylan Anhorn. It goes off the wall for Brad Lambert, who's under pressure and nearly coughed up the puck, but it trickles in on DeVincentis, and he will hold on. So if the Griffins thought the Moose were going to go quietly here tonight, they have been put on notice. That is not the case as Manitoba comes out firing early. Stava, a couple of good stops, and some pucks deflecting just wide. Faceoff will come to the right of DeVincentis, who stopped 16 of 19 in the game. First time in five starts that he's given up more than two goals. Faceoff win for the Moose. Comes behind the net for Phillips. He'll go up the wall for Lambert, who gets a touch on it, but this will get down for icing. Lambert also almost getting enough of it to angle it towards Pustovov between the pipes, but doesn't get the curl, and back into the Moose zone they come. He'll drop it to the right of DeVincentis once again. It's the Griffins trying to restore their three-goal edge. Mason Shaw took a chunk out of with his 38 seconds left in the second period. Puck flipped in behind the Grand Rap, or excuse me, the Moose net. Comes around to the near side for Lambert. He's angled away from the puck, and it's back down in behind the Moose goal. Phillips battling for it there, gets it to Brown. Garrett Brown able to roll it ahead, and Lucas Wallin is able to chip it on. Quick reset, though, and Johansson in on the near side. His pass deflected right back out to neutral ice. That'll be slammed back in behind the Moose net. Griffins changing. Puck rolled away from Brown, and Griffins get to the puck, but it'll be played around for Lambert, who's waiting for the puck and resets for Phillips. Moose starting to work through a change here as Dewar and Gustafson are onto the ice. Lambert will head to the bench in favor of Shaw. Gustafson looking ahead for Dewar. He's got him, and Walker Dewar flips his high into the zone to give Gustafson time to catch up, and he does. Puck onto the near side. Pelika can't get it out of the zone. Dewar drops off to Shaw on the wall, but he's got nowhere to go. He'll continue to battle over top of it. It'll be flipped out past Sautner. A little chip play. Bauer does well to fend off his man. Cuts out to the near side, and Bauer spins it up the wall, but that's knocked down. Stachowiak driving in behind the net. He's bumped. Puck comes free for Bauer. He's got a little bit easier solution on this one, and he'll go off the glass out to center ice. 3 minutes 50 seconds into the third period, the Moose trailing 3-1 to the Griffins. Game three of this best of five series. Series sitting tied 1-1. Griffins bringing the puck forward and weaving into the zone. A pass in behind its intended target comes off to the near side, chipped ahead. moves over to address it. Dominic Schein runs over Dylan Anhort. Pass ahead, intercepted by Clegg. He'll get this up to center. Now across for Anhort to try and skate to the zone. He's challenged on the play, but following up is Dewar to make sure that got down low in the zone. But the Griffins quickly possess, and Santin Pelica will move it ahead. Tripping on the play was Leonard. He'll, from his knees, flip it down into the Moose zone. Griffins working through a change as the Moose wind up. Clegg leading out of the zone. Barlow trying to give it back to Yeager, who's racing it. Quickly chipped off to the near side. Barlow into the middle, finds DiGiuseppe. DiGiuseppe and Yeager fighting for the puck. It'll find the stick of Barlow, and he gets it back to the line for Phillips. Lifted towards the net. Weird bouncer will come off the pad of Pastava, but no Moose in the area to try and collect. It'll come back out to neutral ice. Mazur ties his man up on the wall. Lombardi, nice quick cut out to neutral ice. Amadeus Lombardi trying to drive wide on Garrett Brown, who's getting a lot of ice time here in the second half of this game after shifting onto a pairing with Isaac Phillips. Puck comes to the far side. Quickly driven to the net. That one's wide of the Moose goal. Rings around to Amisto. He'll play it back in behind the Manitoba net. Brown onto it. Pressure coming, and he'll turn over the puck. Quick cut out in front, and DeVincentis shuts down Alex Doucette. The Griffins get their first good chance of this third period. So the Moose came out with that hot start. They are out shooting the Griffins 3-2. But it has cooled a bit as we hit 5.5 minutes into this third period. Moose just trying to chip away here. Get one early, one late to try and force overtime. Sure, they take three in the period as well, but it's a process. Puck over to the near side of the Moose zone. That'll be gathered up by Jaron Anderson-Dolan. He cruises out to center ice. Dropping off for Samuel Fogimo. He rolls it down into the corner. Fogimo chased off the puck. And the Griffins get it back out to center. Rolls out wide. Manitoba starting down into the offensive zone. Pastava out to play it. Rolls off to the near side. Yeah, the Griffins chip it ahead as Grand Rapids seemingly settling into this third period a little more after the Moose came out so quickly. And Shokin behind the net. He's pressured. Will turn over the puck. Draklovski looking out in front. He's got a man, but the shot is blocked. And now the Moose trying to turn it up ice. But four Griffins back so quickly. And the Moose late into a shift here as Shokin tries to dump it in. It's deflected up and out of play. 6 minutes, 21 seconds into the third period. It is still a 3-1 Grand Rapids lead on 680 CJOB.
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0: It's a two-goal game here in Grand Rapids. The Moose trailing 3-1 to the Griffins. Trying to find a way to battle their way back. Two goals in the second period for Grand Rapids. Opening things up, Mason Shaw getting the Moose back within two. He has Manitoba's only two goals of this series. Face-off right at center ice after the puck into the Grand Rapids bench. Gustafson wins it back. There's Anhort looking ahead for Shaw. He'll deflect it into the zone. Bouncing puck quickly kicked back out to center by the Griffins. And the Moose will retrieve. Backing up into their own zone, Brown snaps one ahead. That'll be off of a stick, but collected by Grand Rapids in their own end. Pass up to the middle of the ice. Intercepted. Moose into the zone on the stick of Cale Clegg. Clegg drags. Cuts to the middle. He's on his backhand. Tried to drop into the slot. Couldn't get the pass cleanly away. Now the puck cleared into the Grand Rapids bench. Thought that might drift out of play, but just didn't quite have enough on it. Clegg caused all sorts of chaos there. Just nice little move onto his backhand, but just didn't have anywhere to get a shot through, and then tried to tap it back into the slot, which is a legitimate play there. Just Grand Rapids stick got in there and got that puck bouncing before it could drop to Walker Duehr, who is ready to unleash. Not sure if Duehr would have had much more room to get a shot through, but ends up going by the wayside as the Griffins just clear to their own bench. Faceoff will be to the right of Pastava. Just shy of the 7 minute mark of the third period. Moose trailing by two. And draw a win. Here's Phillips trying a shot. That one doesn't get through as Barlow tried to redirect it. Lambert trying to cut out of the corner. He'll go in behind the net. Tucks it out in front looking for Jagr, but couldn't get it to him. On the far side, Mazur able to skate the puck up to his line. Gets it ahead. The Griffins into the zone. Nice job by Lombardi to back in. Sends it across the ice. Griffins will collect as Johansson lifts it towards the net. Scuttling out of his goal to play, it was DiVincentis, and he'll hold on as Johansson and Barlow jaw back and forth. Seven minutes, 15 seconds into the third period. The clock continues to tick along. Limited action towards the netminders in this hockey game. Shots are 21-13 in favor of Grand Rapids. Moose have got to find a way in this tight checking contest to increase the volume heading Vistava's way. Griffins win the faceoff and will work it back to the line. Getting out of the corner was Lombardi. Manages to squeeze the puck through a couple of defenders. And it'll be sticked up and out of play by DiVincentis as some more pushing and shoving at the side of the net. That will quickly be wrapped up. There are a couple of these goings on. Teams will have to be wary that they don't end up with the one man getting pulled out. Bit of a different line here as the Moose shake things up in the third. We've got Anderson Dolan skating with Wallen and DiGiuseppe. Face off to the right of DiVincentis. Puck squeezed back to the line. And the Griffins, a long shot, bounces into the corner for Carter Mazur. He and Sautner joust over the puck. Comes back to the line. Another long shot. This one off of a stick and will flutter up and out of play. With 12:18 left in the period. And once again, everybody having a chat. Mazur, DiGiuseppe, and Sautner getting after it. Of course, you saw Mazur step back from one of those reverse hits, kind of left the puck in the corner and went to engage with Sautner. Kind of bounced off of each other. Game four coming up Friday evening here in Grand Rapids. The teams will have a practice day tomorrow. As discussions continue down at ice level. Teams will change their groupings, at least up front for the Moose. Bauer and Sautner remain out there for the defensive zone draw for Manitoba. Face off to the right of DiVincentis in this 3-1 game. Griffins pull it back, but Shaw races onto the puck and will chip it into the zone. Shaw trying to fight his way past Tuomisto. Unable to do so, the Moose turn back to their own blue line. Gustafson working the puck for Bauer. He's got a man right on him. Gustafson flips it ahead, but right onto the tape of Tuomisto, who will send it around the wall. Play to the line. Leonard chased out of the zone, but he's able to keep it in. As Leonard went past the blue line, but the puck stayed over. And the Griffins continue to work in the offensive end, doing a great job here in this third period, just eating up time in the Moose zone. Puck comes back to the line. Here's a hot shot that's well wide and goes up and out of play. And while the Griffins aren't getting much in the way of chances, I mean, they had three shots on goal in the third, what we've seen them do very well is just hold the puck in, take their time with it, take valuable seconds off the clock, for Manitoba, and the Moose unable to get much offensive push here going because they've just been defending. And a faceoff to the left of DeVincentis. Danny Jilkin into the dot to take it for the Moose. Gabriel Seeger on the other side of it for Grand Rapids. Jilkin pulls it back, but Griffin's to it first, and the puck bounces out some open ice. And Speedy Doucette will get over there and play it around to the near side. It's cut off by Anderson Dolan. Puts it in behind the Moose net for Clegg. Quickly out wide, and it'll be flipped out to center. That high looping puck will come down onto the stick of Danny Jokin. He steers it over. And Dylan Anhorn darts forward. He'll play it in, but he's squeezed off the puck. Tyler angled to it. Good pass across the ice for Doucette. That quickly gets the Griffins away from their own end. Griffins changing as Seeger carries it in. Now he's looking for some help. We'll play it to the far side of the ice, and a job well done there for Gabriel Seeger. He's got all sorts of support. Now the Griffins work in the offensive zone once again. Valinder steps one right to the goal, and a save made by DeVincentis. It rattled around, and his equipment kind of got booted in towards him again. And he's able to cover up with 10:50 to go in the third. Again, Grand Rapids just keeping the play down at the not-so-dangerous end of the ice, doing an excellent job here of defending the lead 200 feet from their own net. Good initial push from the Moose here in this period, but since then, the Griffins have been able to just keep things on lock. Puck comes to Brad Lambert. He skates back into the zone, nearly turned it over. And a pass ahead from the Moose forward. Gets blocked. It comes to a defender and able to get it down the ice. Valinder puts it out wide. Clegg. Excuse me. Brown steps onto it. Tries to pivot away from Trailmax. Held up a couple of times, but able to keep it moving. And now Lambert spins off a check. He's chased out to the wall and tucks it back in behind the net, looking for DiGiuseppe. He gets to it first in the corner. Moves it right along for Jagr. That gets shut down by the Griffins. And quickly back out to center ice they come. As we talked about this in the pregame show with Morgan Klimchuk. The Griffins just kill so many plays by working out to the corners. And the Moose just have not been able to avoid that here in this game. 10 minutes to go in the third. It is still 3-1 Grand Rapids as the Griffins cut into the zone. Here's a quick wraparound. And somehow DeVincentis just keeps that one out. Looked like there was a wide open net for that puck to be tucked into by Amadeus Lombardi. But all of a sudden, the pad of DeVincentis was there. And it is still 3-1. The Moose trailing by two with 9:48 to go in the third period. 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
0: 9:48 to go in the third period. The Moose trailing by two, trying to find a way back. One goal in the first for the Griffins, two in the second. Moose and Shaw responded late to give the Moose a fighting chance in this one, but the Griffins have just locked in the sleeper hold here in the third period. Moose trying to fight their way free. Face off to the left of Dominic DeVincentis. A big save to keep his team in the game off the Lombardi wraparound try. Puck high in the zone, shot. Able to knock down a dump in attempt and get it out. Looking for Brown, who is up in the rush. His pass for Dewar doesn't connect. And once again, it's quickly just flipped back out to center. Good hit by Shaw over by the Moose bench, but the puck still finds its way to Lombardi. Drops out into the middle, and a good back check by Dewar just frees up the puck from Michael Brancic Nygaard as he was trying to shoot. It trickles harmlessly into DeVincentis, who covers up. Just every time the Moose are coming up ice, it's contested. There's three defenders back. There's a hard back check coming. So it makes it so difficult. If you fall behind against this Grand Rapids team, they just don't give you anything. To find a way to create it, they make that incredibly difficult. There's Leonard on the far side. He's checked to the boards, and Fogimo will flip this out to center. It's gloved down by Sandin Pelika. Comes across the ice. Lagesson fanned on the initial pass. Got it ahead, and Leonard able to skate onto the puck. He sends it around for Sandin Pelika. He'll just slap it down into the loose zone. Bauer crunched in against the end wall. He'll flip it out. Back to the line, but held in by the Griffins. That's what we're seeing right now for the Moose. Just a lot of flips, just trying to get it out of the zone. Need to find a way to start moving with purpose. Pass ahead from Bauer doesn't link up with Anderson Dolan. We'll come right back to the Moose defender. He's going to push pause here as the Moose get in a change. As Sautner will go off the end wall. Bauer up the far side. Looking for DiGiuseppe. He was tied up, so it'll get all the way down the ice with no icing call. Anton Johansson takes a bump from Brad Lambert. Puck flipped along. But quickly collected by the Griffins, and out to center they go. Anhorn trying to get to the puck. His stick got tied up with Tyler Angle. And then DeVincentis sent the puck off the skates of Anhorn up and out of play. A couple of Griffins thought that went straight out, but no, it did not. It was off of Anhorn and then up over the glass. 8:19 to go in the third. Moose down 3-1. Oh, shot 25-13 in the contest. Again, haven't given up a ton. They've only given up 14 shots in the second half, or the final two periods of this game, but they've only had seven themselves. Just seems like they're spending everything defending. Unable to get back the other way offensively. There's a shot in and out of the glove of DeVincentis. Rebound collected by Cale Clegg. He's trying to get away from the skates of the referee and is able to play it off to the near side as Clegg is worked over down the corner. Anhorn will step forward. He's able to launch a pass ahead for Parker Ford. Ford steps in on the right side. Swings in behind the net. Ford keeps the puck moving. Gets it to the line. Anhorn a drive. And that one's off Pastave. He didn't really see it. But he's able to stop it. Moose retrieve the rebound. Ford trying to get the puck back to the line. Fanned on a couple of passes. Fights free of a check. Then drops for Anhorn. Fakes the shot. Steps to the circle. Anhorn cuts it across the ice. But the puck rolls on Clegg. Fires it back into the middle. And it's over to the near side. Ford and DiGiuseppe crashing and banging down low. It'll come to the far wall for Clegg. Cale Clegg steers it for Brad Lambert. Snaps a pass over for DiGiuseppe. Back to the line. Right on the line. No, just behind the line was Lambert as he booted at that one. And it will come outside. So Moose will back off and change here. Griffins get it down into Moose territory, but a quick exit for Manitoba. Shaw coming ahead, challenged by a couple of Griffins. We'll flip it in. Pastava has some trouble with the puck. Pass out in front for Shaw, and it's blocked by two Griffins sprawling in front of the net. And they just managed to get the rebound as well. There was the opportunity for the Moose. Said the Griffins don't give you anything. Pastava nearly gave them a gift. But the Griffins defenders all piling in front of their net to block that one away. 6:38 to go in the third period. As Brancic Nygaard takes his man hard to the ice and then steps forward on the right side. Moose get crossed up here defensively. Into the middle is Mazur with a backhander and the save made by DeVincentis, and the rebound just missed the stick of Brancic Nygaard. Griffins retrieve. Here's a long shot and the save made by DeVincentis, and he will hold on with 6:17 left in the third period. What an opportunity for Mason Shaw's.

0: for the Moose to try and fight their way back. Been trailing since the 12-minute mark of the first period. Rebound goal for Jakub Rychlovski. Give the Griffins the lead. And now they're onto the puck in the offensive zone. A hot shot steered away by DeVincentis, and the Moose will tap this back to their netminder to hold on. So Moose came out of that faceoff with the puck, but turned it over high in the zone. Faceoff to the right of DeVincentis once again. That's one back by Grand Rapids as Leonard goes to work on the wall. Shine puts it in behind the net. That'll be skipped up the right side to Amisto. Across this long shot. Doesn't get through, but bounces into the circle. Well, another long try. That one did get through. Quickly steered ahead by the Moose, but the pass not on target. And fired back in by Tuomisto. Tyrell Bauer picks it up in his own zone. Moves it for Ashton Sautner. Sautner prowling his way forward out of his zone. Launches a pass ahead for Anderson Dolan. He'll flip it in. Longison has to turn and chase after the puck. Tried to clear and couldn't. Fogamo in behind the goal. Chips it along, trying to find Anderson Dolan. Longison does well to get onto the puck. Fends off Anderson Dolan. Dishes back to the other side. And it's that defense just doing good work for Grand Rapids as they'll get it down the ice again. Big bodies that can really move. You see it there in the skating from Longison and Sandin Pelika to just hold off a couple of tenacious forwards in Fogamo and Anderson Dolan. There's Jokin skating into the zone. He puts it out wide. Danny Jokin on his backhand cuts in behind the goal. He's carted off to the boards. Gets run into Fogamo, and that just opens things up for the Griffins to skate ahead with numbers. Could be a 4-on-2 if they get into the zone in a hurry, but it's chipped out into the corner. Griffins control there with 4:35 to go in the third period. Moose down by a couple as a shot comes in and out of the glove of DeVincentis. Played in behind that. Trailmax tried to center. That went off the side of the goal. Moose control. Anhorn had some trouble with the puck. Tries to fight it in behind the goal for his D partner. And then an errant pass is taken and fired wide by Tuomisto. And now another turnover. This is a chance right up the middle, and it's fired high. Comes off the back wall, right out in front. Somehow that doesn't go in. And Fogamo to it will just lift it out as the Moose get real careless with the puck. And now right back in is Brancic Nygaard. But offside are the Griffins as the Moose get a little careless late in this one, but managed to stay within two. Time is running out. 4:01 left in the third period. It's still 3-1 Grand Rapids on 680 CJOB.
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0: 4:01 to go in the third period. The Moose trailing 3-1. The Griffins trying to gain a 2-1 series lead, which would give them the chance to eliminate the Moose on Friday. The Moose fended off elimination in two straight games in the first round, trying to not have to be in that position again. But they trail by two, and this Griffins defense has been absolutely stifling tonight. Griffins will flip it in. That'll be into the netting, and we'll get a face-off back in neutral ice. It's 14 shots on goal for the Moose here tonight. 6 in the first, 4 in the second, and 4 in the third. 3 of those shots for the Moose came in the opening few minutes. There's just been nothing.

Nothing available. The Moose will get the puck down in the zone, and just like that, it's heading back the other way. Moose have been caught expending a lot of energy defending here in the third period. Puck flipped down into the Grand Rapids zone, quickly spun around the wall, but held in. And it'll be down low for DiGiuseppe. DiGiuseppe crashing and banging in behind the net. Lambert digs it free, comes to the line for Garrett Brown. He keeps moving it along for Ford, comes back to Brown. His long shot deflected in front, but didn't get through. Ford sends it around the wall for Phillips. Isaac Phillips to the front of the net. Rebound comes all the way to Brown. Nice move to the middle. Floats one to the goal, but it's off a skate and wide. And now back to the line. With the Moose pressing, DiGiuseppe tied up with one of the Griffins in front. They blow the whistle to get the bold penalties. DiGiuseppe says, okay, I guess I'll drop the gloves. And Tuomisto doesn't want the smoke. Comes at a tough time for the Moose. So they were pressing in the offensive zone. Finally got something going, and then Tuomisto and DiGiuseppe will head to the box. Should make things interesting here as we go to 4-on-4. Presumably. Yep, indeed, we're going to go to 4-on-4. So with 3:20 left in the third period, the teams will be down a skater aside. So the ice opens up a little bit. Does that give the Moose an opportunity? It'll be a faceoff in the offensive zone, and that will bring Dominic DeVincentis to the bench. The Moose need two to force overtime here. Can they find a way back in the final 3 minutes? Same position they were in on Sunday. Down by two with just over three to go and an empty net down to my right. Gustafson into the dot, and he'll win it back. Here's Clegg from the left point. Right side, he's got Jagr. Back up top, Clegg. Fogamo, one-timer, he scores! Samuel Fogamo! A one-time blast, and the Moose are within one with 3:12 left on the clock. Beautiful setup there for Fogamo. And he makes no mistake rocketing that one just inside the post. Right in the wheelhouse. Vastava saw it the whole way and still didn't have a chance. And the Moose leading goal scorer during the regular season comes through with a big one here tonight. And the Moose, who were down 3-0 in the second period, are now back within one. And we will continue to skate 4-on-4. So not a power play goal, but plus 5-on-4 for the Moose. And they'll win the faceoff. And Cale Clegg carries back. He'll leave it off for Mason Shaw. Shaw with two goals in the series. He scored the winner in game one. He'll leave it off to Walker Dewar. Dewar rolls it into the zone. Chases it down over to the corner now. Lagesson gets there but turns it to Shaw. Shaw trying to fish it free. He's pushed to the ice by a couple of Griffins, but he's back on his skates. So the puck squeezes free, and now a chance for Grand Rapids to head the other way. 2-on-1. Shine down the left side. Clegg defending. Shine across, and Clegg gets a piece of the puck. It floats over to the near side. Gustafson wins a battle, and he'll start ahead. David Gustafson fights through his stick and drifts it off to the near side. DeVincentis breaking to the bench. Moose will set it up high in the zone with 2.5 left here in the third period. Moving in for a shot. Save made. Rebound. Bounces out to Sean. He'll slow it down once more. 5-on-4 here for the Moose with the empty net. Down the wing. Here's a shot. Save made. Rebound. They're whacking away, but Pastava's got it. As the Moose try to stage a comeback for the ages here at Van Andel Arena. Still 2:12 left on the clock. There's 52 seconds remaining on the penalties to DiGiuseppe and Tuomisto as the Moose will call their timeout to try and sort out a play. All of a sudden, this crowd that was pretty boisterous and having a really good time has gotten a little bit nervous here. Things have quieted down just a little bit.
Moose came close a couple of times on that previous shift. Samuel Fogimo, his second goal of the postseason to get the Moose back within one, still awaiting the official scoreline. Kale Klang will pick up the primary assist. As the Moose head back down into the offensive zone. So again, 52 seconds. Giumisto and DiGiuseppe will come out of the box. It is 5-on-4 for the Moose because of the empty net down to my right as we technically skate 4-on-4. Face-off to the left of Pastava. The Moose trying to come all the way back from down 3. It is 3-2 here in the late stages in Grand Rapids. Puck in behind the Grand Rapids net off the face-off. Everyone will pile back there for it. Griffins get to it. It'll be played to the line and out as Klang will head back to his own blue line. Mason Shaw. He'll wind up. Shaw looking down low for Dewar. He'll race onto the puck. Gets it to Gustafson. David Gustafson up top for Cale Klang. Klang over for Fogimo. He'll reel in the pass. Steps back to the line. Tries a shot. That's blocked. Bounces to a couple of Griffins. They'll try to get it out of the zone. That's it. Nigar to shot, and it's blocked by Klang. He's made a couple of big plays here in the final couple minutes. 90 seconds left on the clock. It's about to be 6-on-5. Here's Fogimo bursting down the wing, trying to go to the goal, but the puck just kept on rolling, and he couldn't settle it down. And now two Moose collide, and it'll be flipped back to the line, but gloved down by DiGiuseppe as he gets into the zone. Moose still can't find it here with 70 seconds left on the clock, and it'll be flipped back out to center. Flag backing up to his line, gives it to Shilkin, who weaves forward. Shilkin into the zone, leans into one, but it's off of a stick and out of play. One minute to go in the third period. The Moose desperately trying to tie this one up and force overtime. They trailed 3-0 with 3 minutes to go in the second period to the best defensive team in the American Hockey League. Now the fans getting back into it and rising to their feet. Danny Shilkin to the dot. He's flanked by Ford, DiGiuseppe, Lambert, Anhorn, and Yeager on the back end. Off the faceoff, Lambert gets it to the line for Anhorn. Dylan Anhorn, right side for Braden Yeager. Yeager back to the line. Anhorn across. Lambert tries a shot that's blocked right in front of him. Two Griffins racing for the puck. An empty net, and they score.

Carter Mazur gets his second of the game as the Lambert shot blocked high in the zone. And the Griffins restore the two-goal edge with 46 seconds left. So Carter Mazur checks into the postseason in a big way here tonight with two goals, including the third and fourth tallies for Grand Rapids. And the Moose, who battled their way back, now see themselves trailing by two. Once again with 46 seconds to go. Griffins to the puck off the draw. They'll get it down into Moose territory. DeVincentis has returned to his goal. He'll send it around the wall. Comes to Anderson Tolan. He'll chip it along. And out to neutral ice. Puck ahead. Flipped down to the side of the Moose goal. 25 seconds left. Spinning around was Clagg. He was bumped. Side of the net turned over. Battle for the puck. Rancic Nygaard knocked to the ice by Clagg. 15 seconds to go. Danny Jokin racing out of the zone, but no room. He'll flip it down the ice. Griffin's control here as Lambert bumps it to Amisto. The fans rise to their feet once again. And the Griffins take a 2-1 series lead in a 4-2 final.

0: So the Moose put on a valiant push here in Grand Rapids. They come oh so close to coming all the way back. But Carter Mazur ends the comeback hopes with an empty netter late. And it's a 4-2 final score as the Griffins take a 2-1 series lead. And the Moose, once again, in their young start to the postseason, will face elimination on Friday. They staved off elimination in two straight games against the Milwaukee Admirals. They will try to do it again. But before we get to that, there's plenty to break down from the game that was. The postgame show is next. 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
6: 680 CJOB. The game might be over, but the coverage continues on the Manitoba Moose postgame show.
0: Grand Rapids Griffins fans had to wait 25 days from their previous home finale here during the regular season to see their team again and embark on what they hope will be a long playoff run. The Moose hoping to spoil the celebrations here tonight, but the Griffins come away with a 4-2 victory, just a stifling defensive effort. The Moose full marks for battling back. They could have packed it in at 3-0, but they get back within one until Carter Mazur finds the back of the net into an empty net for his second goal of the game, and it's a 4-2 final score. Let's get to your scoring summary. To break down all the goals that happened in this 4-2 loss for the Moose. And it started in Grand Rapids' favor 12 minutes into the first. A rebound put away by Jakub Rychlovský, who managed to find it as he was spilling to the ice. Gets his first of the postseason from Antti Tuomisto, his first assist of the postseason. And Erik Gustafsson, his first assist of the postseason. Shots 11-6 in the first period, as it was a 1-0 Grand Rapids lead after one. On to the second we go, and early on in the frame, and this was a tough one for the Moose, as Erik Gustafsson just kind of sends one from the line. It's a bit of a weird shot, and it squeezes through DeVincentis. Don't know if it ticked something on the way. Didn't look like it, but it seemed like it was a weird, warbling, knuckling puck, and it finds its way to the back of the net for Gustafsson's first of the postseason. John Leonard gets his second assist, and Dominic Schein gets his first, and that put the Griffins in the driver's seat up 2-0. Then a turnover in the Moose zone, kind of a weird one too, is a pass to the middle of the ice, gets deflected up in the air. Carter Mazur grabs it, drops it to his stick, and rips a shot top corner. What a play by Carter Mazur to give the Griffins the edge, or a three-goal edge at that time, with his first of the postseason. That would prove to be a big one. Moose get it right back, though, as with 38 seconds left in the second period, so just 2:22 later, Mason Shaw buries his second of the postseason, second of this series, as Dylan Anhorn's point shot is deflected by the Moose captain. Anhorn gets his second assist. David Gustafson, great work down low to generate the play, knocked his man off the puck, and a perfect pass back. Anhorn gets his third assist, and it was 3-1 after two periods of play. Shots were 8-4 in that second frame in favor of Grand Rapids. On to the third we go, and Griffins doing a great job of hemming the Moose in. They didn't get a ton of great chances. They did have one real open look early on in the period, but couldn't put it away. Dominic DiVincenzo made a couple of good stops as well, wraparound save. And Amadeus Lombardi comes to mind along the way, but he keeps the Moose within two, and that sets the stage as the teams go to 4-on-4 for the Moose to empty the net. And through that, the Moose essentially getting a power play as it was 5-on-4, and they set up Samuel Fogumo for a rip over the shoulder of the netminder Pastava. Fogumo gets his second of the postseason with 3:22 to go. And Kale Clegg, 3:12 to go. Kale Clegg gets the primary assist for his second of the postseason. Braden Yeager once again starting off a late goal for the Moose in kind of a power play situation, gets the secondary assist, his third of the postseason. The Moose trying to press from there, but a Brad Lambert shot from high in the zone blocked by Carter, or blocked in front of him. That sets two Griffins charging out of the zone, and eventually Carter Mazur able to flip one to the back of the empty net with 46 seconds to go. Mazur, his second goal of the contest, and the Moose find themselves down by a couple tallies. And that's how we would wrap up 4-2, the final score. Shots in the third, 13-7 in favor of the Griffins, 32-17 overall. Is Grand Rapids, that third period, just a masterclass on playing with the lead. Again, they weren't really pressing hard for another goal, but they just kept it in the zone, kept pucks funneling towards DiVincenzis, forced the Moose to continually defend. And as a result, you could see the Moose just getting worn down as that period went on. And it was all they could do to stay within two, and just couldn't get a lot going down at the other end of the ice until finally, hey, they catch a break, and the Moose were generating something when DiGiuseppe and Tuomisto got into it, and it seemed like it was unfortunate timing for the Moose, but ends up opening the ice up a little bit for them, and they are able to find the back of the net on the Samuel Fogumo tallies, so that gets them back into it, but they would end up falling just a goal short, well, and then two here tonight with the empty netters. So the first game that we see some more some goal totals in this one. Of course, the teams had scored three goals in two games coming over to today's contest. They combined for six here tonight, but still a defensive battle, though the Moose certainly end up on the wrong side of the shot count here tonight, 32-17. The special teams here this evening are limited in their action. They are brought to you by Access Credit Union, a financial institution that puts its members first. Visit accesscu.ca. Moose go 0-for-2 on the power play, though they do score 5-on-4 in the late stages of that contest, of course, with the Fogumo tallies. So a great opportunity for the Moose there. Who knows, maybe that builds some momentum for them on the power play, despite not going down as a power play goal. Speaking of Samuel Fogumo scoring that tally, let's head down to ice level where Fogumo steps up to the mic to chat with the media.
8: Biggest thing is to stick to it here. I think we've got to watch a video tomorrow and then just keep on shooting puck from the blue line.
9: Does it help with your group that you weren't through two eliminations games against Milwaukee, knowing that Friday now is an elimination game?
8: Yeah, for sure, for sure. I think we played our best hockey there, game two against Milwaukee. So yeah, it's we're going to be a hard test, but it's for sure a fun game too, you know. And we have full belief in this group. We are such a tight group and having fun together. So yeah, it's going to be a fun game. On Friday, I think it is.
9: Thanks, Ed. Thanks.
10: And we'll go with Kelly.
8: Phil, you're on mute.
10: That better?
8: Yep, you're good, Phil.
10: Okay, sorry about that, fellas. Samuel, from what you were able to accomplish tonight, I mean, being down 3-0 and then getting back to within one, does that give you some confidence going into Friday? Because I'm sure Grand Rapids is used to, once they've got a team down 3-0, putting them away.
8: Yeah, for sure. I think that's huge for us. You know, I think we showed that like all games here against Grand Rapids, but we are a good team as well. So I think the biggest thing is to stick to it, to keep on pushing and playing with that confidence we had the past 5 games. So, it's going to be a tight game the next game, but stick to it.
10: Is there, in your opinion, a difference between playing desperate and playing urgent when you're in the situation you are now in, what you were against Milwaukee for 2 games?
8: Yeah, for sure. I think the biggest thing is to have that mix of everything, like to play desperate, but at the same time, you need to be calm as well. So that's our focus for the next game, to keep being patient, keep pushing, and to be calm as well, and just focus on it.
11: Paul Friesen, go ahead.
12: Hey, Samuel, just a bit of a follow-up on what Dave Vanuk asked you earlier. You weren't much of an offensive threat as a team through 2 periods. What weren't you doing enough of?
8: Yeah, I think the same as I said earlier, you know, like to get the pucks through. You know, you saw that on the first goal at Shaw's goal, you know, like it was a great pass from Gus and that Horney shot it right away. So I think we need to see some more touch from that, you know, to get some fast passes to the D, and that D shoots the pucks fast. So, yeah, I think that's going to be a key for the next game.
12: What's the message now going into Friday? What are you guys going to talk about?
8: Yeah, to just stick to it. And, you know, it's going to be a pressure on us here, but at the same time, we are such a tight group and just going to be calm with it and stay patient.
13: Oh, yeah, looks like we may have lost the connection there for a moment down at ice level with Samuel Fogimos. We will pause for a moment on that. Well, let's get your 3 stars of the contest. The 3rd star from the Manitoba Moose. You just heard from Samuel Fogimo. Picks up a goal and a big one for the Moose to get them back within striking distance late. The 2nd star from the Grand Rapids Griffins with a goal and an assist is Eric Gustafson. Obviously got that big one, the 2nd goal for Grand Rapids early on in the 2nd period. And then Carter Mazur with his 2 goals of the postseason puts the Moose away here as he ends up with the game winner and then the insurance tally late as Carter Mazur with 2 goals in the contest is your 1st star of the hockey game. Again, looping back through those 3 stars, Samuel Fogimo, the 3rd star from the Manitoba Moose, the 2nd star, Eric Gustafson, a goal and an assist, and Carter Mazur with 2 goals in the contest is your 1st star. And it looks like we didn't lose connection. We were just swapping out interviewees as Mason Shaw is rolling up to the podium. So let's swing it back downstairs to hear from the captain.
9: What makes you confident to know that your group is going to come through this Friday?
14: I mean, we've been in a spot before where we had to win 2 games. You know, that's why you use those experiences in the past to lean on. But we haven't made things easy on ourselves all year. You know, we've made things all year, so why would we not go to 5 games and try to beat these guys? So, I mean, when we do things the right way, I mean, we can play with these guys. It's the best team in the league for a reason. They're really good. But at the same time, I have a lot of belief in our group, the guys in the locker room, and our backs are against the wall here, so we're going to give them everything we got.
9: Just in terms of getting the shots through, it just seems like these guys are blocking absolutely everything from the point. So do you have to change your strategy, or is it just more of the same, like what we saw with Dylan's shot in the first period where he gets one through, rings it off the post?
14: Yeah, I mean, obviously that's not an area that I'm an expert at seeing point shots up there. But, I mean, they do a really good job. It's one of those things where we got to stick with it. We got to find ways to get them through because, like you said, we're getting our touches there, but we're having a tough time getting them through. Like, just a matter of moving our feet to create shot lanes. But at the same time, like, that's a really hard task against these guys. But if we want enough success, that's one way to get it is through point shots and getting to the net. So we got to find a way to break through in game 4.
9: Thanks, Mason.
14: Yep.
11: Ken, you're up. Thanks, Frankie. Yeah, Mason, I know it wasn't a power play goal technically, but can that 5-on-4 goal with an empty, can that maybe provide a bit of a boost for the man advantage moving forward?
14: Yeah, I mean, I think we've had some looks on our power plays. Obviously, in the playoffs, we've got some big goals, especially late in the third, and there was another one right there. So we'd like to get to that sooner in a hockey game to get that goal. But at the same time, we're getting some looks right now. And yeah, Fadji taking a one on there. There's probably no one better in the league than that. So we got to find a way to keep feeding him. But I mean, you get it to 3-2 with 2 minutes left, and we pull our goalie there to make it a 5-on-4 again. And I mean, we got guys going downhill, getting great looks, and a couple pucks that were just laying there. So we had to dig deep in this game. I mean, there were some times where they were really coming and felt like we were on our heels a little bit, obviously, but we found a way to just keep battling, got that game to 3-2 late. And I mean, there's enough belief in this group that we can come back and beat one of the best teams in the league.
11: Then too, how would you describe the atmosphere in the barn, over 7,500, and what's going to take to have maybe a little bit of a quicker start on Friday?
14: Yeah, I mean, obviously, we know what it's like to play in front of your home crowd, and you can feed off that energy. At the same time, you can use that a little bit of motivation. It's just the 23 guys on that bench against everyone there. So, start next game. But at the same time, it's not an easy feat to do, obviously. I'm sure the crowd will be even bigger Friday, Saturday. So we just got to be ready for that. But at the same time, just us versus everyone mentality. And just we got our backs against the wall, so we just got to swing right now.
11: Thank you.
15: Go ahead, Kelly.
10: Mason, the games have been so close, but in this postseason, scoring first has been so important for your hockey club. Just to go off of Kenny's question and what you just commented on there, how important do you think it is to get that opening goal?
14: I mean, if we could write the script before the game, we'd love to get it. Obviously, you know, scoring goals is coming hard right now for us. Getting that first goal would be huge come game four. But at the same time, we can't take that first goal if it goes either way as a win or loss, whatever happens. There's still a lot of game left. So I expect us to come out with a tremendous start next game and ultimately really push for that first goal, because these games have been so tight. I mean, a couple empty netters, but these are all one-goal games. Like, it's proven to be the difference right now. So, yeah, that's something we're really going to focus on, getting that first one.
10: Is there anything at all that you picked up in the three games? You talked about the fact that you're confident you can play against this hockey club. But is there anything in the first three games that you guys will talk about to get ready for Friday night that maybe you haven't exploited yet?
14: Yeah, I mean, I think when you play a team, you know, three times in a row now, going on four next game, like, there's no secrets anymore. At the end of the day, it's going to come down to one-on-one battles and winning those battles, taking your scoring chances and executing on them, and just executing simple plays up the ice. I think when we get to our forecheck, that is our strength as a team. We're not necessarily a team that's run and gun. So I think we got to get there. We got to get zone time. We got to find a way to get more pucks to the net, because right now, like mentioned earlier, like, we're having a tough time getting those through. So I don't think there's any secrets anymore at this point. The other day, it's you gotta look yourself in the mirror and win your one-on-one battles, make your plays. And, you know, that seemed to be the difference right now. Obviously, one goal games here. I know they got the empty netter, make it a two-goal game, but it's really close and we're right there. So it's not like we got to change the script or do a complete 180 on what our game plan is.
8: Perfect. Thanks, everyone. We'll
14: be back. Ken has a question.
8: Oh, Kenny, do you have one more?
14: Oh, sorry.
11: Nope.
13: Moose captain Mason Shaw still sounding confident after a 4-2 loss. And I think that is important. I mean, when we talk to everybody after a game one against Milwaukee, they came out of that feeling really good. Now, they had just outshot the Admirals like 40-25. So there was, I think, some added optimism. I mean, this Grand Rapids team, you want to talk about figuring each other out and making adjustments. I think you have to look at some of the changes that Grand Rapids have made, and it's subtle things. But they have done a really nice job as this series have gone of limiting Manitoba's chances. I mean, they had some pretty good looks in that first game. Those dwindled into the second game and dwindled even further here tonight. So the Moose, they found those late chances, but they're going to have to find a way to sustain things more than maybe a couple of shifts early on in periods when the Griffins kind of get settled and get their feet moving. And that really seems to cause problems for the Moose. And this Griffins team, you heard Mason say it, they're really good. So they are a tough team to beat, especially on home ice. And the Moose have been given the unenviable task in this first round of, excuse me, this Central Division semifinals series of trying to be the team that knocks them off in an upset fashion. So like Shaw said, nothing has come easy for the Moose here this season, and they will try to find a way to push this series to five games when we get together for the fourth game on Friday. Before that, though, let's hear from the head coach of the Manitoba Moose, Mark Morrison.
9: What kind of leads you to believe that there's a faith in those words?
16: Well, that's just how they are. The group is, you know, I think they're resilient. They keep coming back and trying. I mean, you know, it's been tough for us to put the puck in the back of the net, but I thought we did a much better job today of getting to the net, getting in his eyes. You know, there was two or three great looks that just hit him. So, yeah, I mean, I think part of it is that they know we're right there. We get a bounce today, and we're right there. But, yeah, they're not going to quit. They're not going away.
9: And in terms of those elimination games you played against the Milwaukee Admirals, I mean, can that hold you in good stead in terms of muscle memory? And, you know, you did that last week. You can do it if your group feels, hey, we can do this again this week.
16: Yeah, I mean, maybe. I think the big belief that they have is how, you know, how many chances they created today in this game. And, you know, that lets them believe that if they can put a chance in, like, it's different when you don't create any chances. But today we created some great looks and they didn't go in, but they know that they're right there.
9: Thanks.
15: Ken, you can go ahead.
11: Thanks, Frankie. Mark, apologies because the feed was so bad here during the second period. On the second goal, did it hit one of your guys or bounce off the ice, the Gustafson point shot, or what can you tell us about that goal?
16: It was, I haven't looked at it again since the game ended, but I looked at it at the end of the period and it looks to me like it just looks really weird that it's a, it's kind of a low shot, maybe a foot off the ice. And then it lands on the ice and pops up 3 feet, you know, like bounced in front of them basically. And it was an odd, and again, it was a play against the grain. I think we had two or three shifts in their end playing well and, you know, to get that shot and that bounce. So that's the way it goes.
11: Yeah, fair enough. And then the ability to battle back on the two occasions, I mean, just the flip side of that, what's going to take to have a better start on Friday?
16: Well, you know, I thought that they came down the walls hard in us in the D zone. They kept a lot of pucks alive. We're going to need to break the puck out quicker and execute better breaking the puck out. We had a couple of shifts in the first period in the first 10 where we were locked in our own zone there for, you know, 30 seconds just defending, and you know, that's tiring. So we got to make sure we break out cleaner.
15: Kelly, go ahead.
10: Thanks very much, Frankie. Mark, I asked Mason this as well. Is there anything in the three games that you've been able to pick up on this hockey club? And I know you know each other really well, but you're in the here and now. It's a little bit different hockey that you feel could be a key to forcing a game five with a win on Friday night. Like, is there one or two things that you're thinking, yeah, if we just do, you talk about some of them, but some of the things you could do better to maybe even up the shots on goal, even up the scoring chances, the territorial play, that sort of thing?
16: Yeah, I mean, I'm not sure about the shots on goal. I think those are, I don't know if those are correct. They certainly aren't correct, you know, when I'm watching a hockey game and looking up. So I'm not sure about that. But I do know that, you know, we have a couple of lines that are forcing their D. I mean, they've got a real solid D core back there. We've got a couple of lines that are forcing them into turnovers. We need the other two lines to do the same thing. If we can have four lines forcing them, you know, obviously we tire them out. But we need a couple lines with a little bit heavier forecheck.
13: As the head coach of the Manitoba Moose, Mark Morrison, following a 4-2 loss for the Manitoba Moose here at Van Andel Arena. And the Moose face elimination on Friday. We're going to take a quick break. We'll be back to wrap things up. The Moose go down 4-2 to the Griffins on 680 CJOB.
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13: Moose go down 4-2 to the Grand Rapids Griffins in Game 3 of this Central Division semifinal series. They trail the series 2-1. They face elimination Friday. That'll be a 6 o'clock puck drop here at Van Andel Arena as the Moose will try to stave off elimination for a third consecutive elimination game. Elsewhere in the American Hockey League, the Colorado Eagles have a 1-0 lead over the Henderson Silver Knights. They're in Game 3 of their semifinal series as well, as that series is tied 1-1. Over to the National Hockey League, the Ducks and Golden Knights tied 0-0 midway through the first period. In Game 2 of their series, Vegas leading the series 1-0. Sabres about to a 1-0 series lead with a 4-2 win of their own over the Montreal Canadiens. That is your out-of-town scoreboard, and that just about wraps things up for us here at Van Andel Arena. Big shout-out to everyone who's involved in tonight's broadcast, including Christian O'Mell all the way back hosting the pregame show, as well as Morgan Klimchuk, Brad Lambert, and Dylan Anhorn for joining as our guests. Big hand to Tamana Kang back at the studio, making sure everything here gets to you there. And, of course, thanks to you for making this broadcast a part of your night. Our next show is Friday night for Game 4 of this series. The Moose will try to keep their season alive. Pregame coverage gets going at 5:45 Central Time on CJOB.com, as well as AHL TV on Flow Hockey. Everyone on 680 CJOB will join us for the action starting at 6 o'clock, just ahead of puck drop. Until then, my name is Daniel Fick. Hope you enjoyed tonight's broadcast. Final score this evening, the Moose go down 4-2 to the Grand Rapids Griffins. They trail their best-of-five series 2-1, and you heard it on 680 CJOB.
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0: Hey, welcome in. Coming up tonight on the program. Some people say eating meat causes depression. Others say it prevents it. Shocking, I know. In 10 minutes' time, we'll dig into the weird, angry internet war over meat, mental health, and questionable nutrition science. Does what you eat have an effect on your mental health? Then after that, this should be a fun one. There are a lot of negative stereotypes around people who date with one thing on their mind, money, gold diggers. But are those stereotypes true? Researchers looked at them and found gold diggers are kind of psychopaths. We'll walk through that study halfway through the hour. Those are some of the topics we're going to do tonight. There will be more. Lots to cover. Let's dive in. Many rely on security guards for their safety, and they're often the first people that run towards chaos in malls, hospitals, offices, and schools. But it seems many can be underpaid, undertrained, uninsured, and they burn out at astonishing rates. So why and what is happening? Let's talk about that with Cassandra Hernandez, an economics researcher at the UC Berkeley Labor Center. Cassandra, welcome to the show.
1: Thank you.
0: So when I think of security guards, and maybe most people do, they kind of picture someone quietly standing near an entrance to a store, maybe a mall. But how often do these workers deal with like emergency situations? I'm talking violence, panic, even mental health crises.
1: Yeah, I think you have it perfectly right. Like, I think, you know, if I'm going into a store, I might not even notice a security guard, right? But I'll notice them if there's some dangerous condition, if like people are arguing, or, you know, at worst case, if there's potentially like a real safety concern, like a shooting or a bomb threat or something like that. So I think that, you know, security guards deal with this stuff all the time. That's what their job is. And sometimes we don't really hear about it unless it makes the news, right? Like, we know in New York that some security guards lost their lives because they were providing safety. And, you know, all the other minor stuff, like maybe they're dealing with people that are arguing, we might not recognize, but it's part of like their daily, daily job.
0: I know it varies from jurisdiction to jurisdiction, country to country, but from what you've seen and what you've researched, like, how much support or training does the average security guard get? Do they have to go to courses? Is it regulated? Or can you just apply for the job, follow whatever corporate training a mall or a company provides, which may be little to nothing, and then you start?
1: Yeah. So the places that we studied with these fact sheets vary a lot, right? We looked at Baltimore, we looked at LA, we looked at the Bay, we looked at New York, Seattle. And even though the places are really different, I think something that popped out was that across every single place we looked at, there's low and varying levels of training. So I can't really say what the particular training is because it's either non-existent or it varies a lot, right? And I don't know, I think a lot of the security guards are also contracted out. So that's another piece in the puzzle that makes it harder to really understand. And then labor standards haven't really kept up. So there's, you know, there's been a lot of talk in the policy space to improve training and improve labor standards, but we just haven't kept up with it.
0: Let's talk about the job. Like, many guards, they're expected to handle sort of like semi-quasi-police style duties. They've got to de-escalate fights. They've got to handle volatile situations, respond to emergencies. But what is the actual job in terms of, like, I don't know, pay, labor standards, what the day-to-day looks like, turnover? Like, what does the job look like in the face of that?
1: Yeah, that's a great question. So again, across all of these places that we looked at, we found like three big themes, which I think you touched on. I would like to say all of them. One of them is low pay. So my job as a researcher is to study policies that affect low-wage workers. We define that as someone who earns two-thirds of the median area wage. So a lot of these security guards earn, you know, low wages, and the majority of them also earn below like the cost of living in their area. So low wages is a big thing that we notice. The other thing that we noticed was really high turnover. So security guards changing, new people coming in, potentially not being trained or having the same level of experience. And then the last thing is really low levels of support. So they don't have training. They might not really get benefits from their employer, like insurance or retirement. So those are the three big things that we found looking at the data.
0: Is there something a little socially dangerous or off about asking people to protect the property of large corporations and public order
2: while they themselves are struggling financially, kind of living at wages that put them at or below the poverty line?
1: I think that's a great question. So something that we, you know, we're talking about when we looked at the data is we require a lot from these workers, right? They're very risky jobs. A lot of the times they are putting their lives at risk, but they're not really compensated for it. They have really high risk jobs, low pay, low benefits. Some of them work overnight shifts, which is also like a huge bummer, right? But they're not necessarily getting paid more for that. While we don't make any sort of like normative claims about what that means for protecting others, but not really protecting ourselves or them as workers, I think a big thing that we talked about was like one job should be enough to pay your bills. I don't want you to be worrying about how are you going to pay for your family, because a big portion of them are married. They also have kids. It's not like a young single dude just out there fighting whatever happens, right? When you're specifically supposed to be protecting the public, you shouldn't be worrying about yourself when your goal is to protect the public.
2: And if you look at police, and the duties are somewhat similar, and it's like I touched on earlier, it varies jurisdiction to jurisdiction, even country to country, but these jobs are often better. They've got benefits, unions, protections. There's this, it's a quite a different landscape compared to policing, isn't it?
1: Yeah, it is. And I think you bring up a really good, you know, piece of this too, which is unionization, right? Something that we see with security guards is that workers don't really have that much power, especially relative to employers. So there are a lot of security companies, they contract out, but there are also two big security agencies, Allied and Securitas, the one that I'm really thinking about, where if there's two big employers, they have a really big power over the workforce. Workers don't really have a say. There's not really this sort of worker power that comes with unionization to improve wages, to demand better working conditions, to demand benefits, whether that's health insurance or retirement. So it is very different, I would say, from the police landscape.
2: Yeah, cops typically have that. Now, who is working those jobs? I mean, like demographics. Can you speak to that a bit?
1: Yeah, so So we can't really say the same thing across all of the different spaces just because we didn't have the data to be able to do that. But across all of the spaces, something that we do see, it's predominantly male. There are older workers, so it's not necessarily in California, they're younger, but in other spaces, you know, there are also workers that are 55 plus, which, you know, that could also be a concern as the workforce is aging. And a big portion of them are also immigrants and workers of color. So then that kind of poses a question of who tends to take these jobs with low standards, low pay, but are very high risk. It's males of color and immigrants.
2: Now, I'm hearing everything you're saying. I'm seeing problems here. What would you recommend we do to change the landscape of security guard work? Like, how would we even begin to attack this problem?
1: Yeah, that's a really good question. So in the series of fact sheets, and we're also putting out a national report soon, so, you know, keep an eye out for that. We don't have policy recommendations. We just kind of paint the story of who these workers are. But in the policy space, there's been a lot of action. So, you know, there's been news articles about workers demanding better training, workers demanding that we recognize the risk. And, you know, there have been bills passed to improve their pay, improve their worker training, and also just sort of provide support. So I think it's more about worker voice, but there has been a lot of action on that end.
2: I'm also thinking if anyone listening right now is wondering what they can do, be kind to security guards, like know that it's a tough line of work.
1: Yeah, exactly. So I think the big thing that you and I can do is at least acknowledge them when you walk in, you know, or even when you walk out, right? I oftentimes have, you know, security guards either open their door or say thank you, or, you know, at least acknowledge them and say thanks for what you do. I imagine that at least recognition feels good at, you know, at the very, very least from the public. They're already protecting us. I just don't see the service they provide until I actually require it.
2: Well, Cassandra, thank you for what you do and providing the show with this information. I've appreciated the chat.
1: Thank you.
2: Coming up, does eating meat affect depression? Some people think yes, some people think no, but a new study rules on this and challenges nutrition's loudest voices.
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2: Partly cloudy skies tonight, a low of minus 3 before a clear Thursday, a minus 6 wind chill in the morning, but the temperature is rising to 11 at night, partly cloudy and a low of minus 1. Friday, mix of sun and clouds, high of 15. Saturday, sunny and a high of 11.
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2: Can what's on your dinner plate have an effect on your mental health? Or when you hear that online from a nutrition guru, are they peddling questionable science? Well, a massive new study on meat consumption and depression is challenging a lot of very loud internet certainty. Let's jump into it with psychology professor at the University of Zurich in Switzerland, Christopher Hopwood. Chris, welcome to the show.
12: Hey, thanks a lot for having me. Love the show.
2: So I have heard this nutrition advice that, like, you are what you eat and you got to eat good stuff. Otherwise, you're going to have, like, poor mental health outcomes. It sounds kind of believable. What did you try to test in your study?
12: I mean, nutritional advice is all over the place. And this research is kind of notorious for saying one thing and then changing its mind, et cetera. You know, formal medical advice, there isn't any advice like from the AMA or institutions like that saying that you should eat meat to avoid depression. But there's a lot of social media influencers making that claim. And this is kind of a thing that's going around society that, you know, if you eat more meat, then you'll feel better and feel less depressed, et cetera. And the research that has been conducted so far is sort of mixed, but most of it's pretty limited. It's usually like cross-sectional studies and small samples where they find a correlation or don't find a correlation. And so we wanted to do a study that kind of addressed those problems. One thing we did is we sampled three really large groups of people that were representative of the population, one in the Netherlands, one in Germany, and one in Australia. And the other thing we did is we measured them multiple times, where we used existing data in which they were measured multiple times. So we could ask not only the question, is there a correlation between these two things, but also as people change their dietary habits, are there corresponding changes in depression or not? And so if there was a causal relationship between these things, right, it would be more than that, just as a correlation. You've heard before, correlation doesn't mean causation.
2: Yes.
12: But there'd also be like, if you as a person started eating more meat, if there was a cause, then you'd expect you to become less depressed. And likewise, if you started eating less meat, then you'd expect your depression to increase.
2: One thing I thought was fascinating kind of going into your study, you weren't really looking at like vegetarian identity.
12: To become less depressed. And likewise, if you started eating less meat, then you'd expect your depression to increase.
2: One thing I thought was fascinating kind of going into your study, you weren't really looking

0: Yeah, in this study, we were really interested in the actual behavior. And one of the reasons is because the claim that's often made is nutritional. The idea is that, well, if you have to eat meat because there's certain proteins or minerals, et cetera, in them that can buffer your risk for depression.
1: If you go on social media, you'll hear people saying, you know, plants are making people mentally ill. But you might then hear someone saying, going vegan healed all of my depression. People will believe it. Why are people so eager to believe like simple explanations, simple claims about food for something as complex as mental health?
0: Humans have a very strange relationship with food, probably because it's so readily accessible and it wasn't the case as we evolved. Many people want a diet. Many people want to feel better. I mean, if you're depressed, you will search for anything that will help you not feel depressed,
1: yes,
0: right? And if your family member is depressed, likewise. So it makes sense that we would like to have simple solutions to these kinds of problems. Overall, it doesn't seem like there's much of a relationship one way or the other. There are ways to be an unhealthy vegan if you don't supplement.
1: If you're just eating French fries all the time,
0: yeah,
1: that's an unhealthy vegan.
0: Yeah. Absolutely. There's also ways to be an unhealthy omnivore. If you're eating, if you're eating bacon for every meal, that's not going to be good for you either. So
1: bacon and Pepsi every meal.
0: Yeah, that's not going to be good either. Right.
1: Let's get to the headline here. Bottom line. Did you find a connection between meat consumption and depression? Was it statistically significant if you did find a connection?
0: We had a huge sample, and so even really small effects can be statistically significant, and we found a very, very small correlation of 0.05. This is much smaller than correlations between things like social media use or exercise or substance
1: sleep.
0: Use. Sleep, known predictors of depressed mood. We also didn't find any within person correlation. So again, that's that thing where as people are changing their dietary behavior over time, is there a corresponding change over time in their depression? So that's kind of a precondition for a causal relationship. It's hard to know why there might be a correlation. Again, the correlation is very small, but it does seem to be present. But what's clear is that from this study that the causal connection is very unlikely. We also find a kind of interesting thing in the general correlation. That is, at the very tails, the correlation changed a little bit. So although generally speaking, the more meat you eat, there's a very slight reduction in risk for depression. People who eat a lot of meat have an increased risk for depression, and people who eat no animal products at all have a decreased risk for depression. So it's quite a complicated story. The main take home is there's almost no relationship between how much meat you eat and how depressed you feel.
1: I like how you translated nerd into takeaway, which is like perfect for me.
0: Cool.
1: Now, going into this research, you knew that it would be kind of loaded, like people would want to talk to you, people would talk about it, because diet can really be tied up in people's identity, their politics, their ethnic background. Did you feel any pressure going in, knowing that people might get angry about your results?
0: This is one thing I study. I study people's motivations. You asked about that earlier. I study, people can have many different reasons to not eat animals. People can have many reasons to eat animals. And so I'm sort of interested not only in the behavior, but in why people have different reasons and what those reasons say about people. It's pretty typical when we publish stuff on this that people will have feelings one way or the other. I'm sort of used to it. But our concern really was that, look, there's a lot of people. If you just go into the social media sphere, you can find a lot of people saying all kinds of things, as you said. And we would like to try to introduce some evidence into this discussion so that people have something to turn to.
1: I've had nutritionists on my show, probably not the out there ones, but like, I don't know, they speak so often with such confidence. And we see this online, like people talking with great certainty about the effects of certain diets, of certain nutritional choices. Mm-hmm. Would you recommend that people in that sphere speak a little more, cautiously or without such certainty? That's what I would like to see.
0: Me too. I mean, as a scientist in general, I think this is a sort of a value that I would have. I mean, I also think that the fact that there's a population level correlation or not a population level correlation in this case doesn't mean that for one particular person, something might not be important. I mean, I know people, for example, who are vegan advocates who are regularly exposed to the animal agriculture industry. It's really distressing and they get so depressed that they have to quit their jobs and do something else. You can also imagine a person who becomes a vegan and stops, it doesn't supplement with iron and B12 enough, or iron's a good example, because there's a, we know that iron deficiencies is a risk factor for depression, and we know that there's iron in animal products, right? So even though the population level correlation is small, for any one particular person, there could be a link between these two things that you don't find across people on average.

0: Now, I'm not calling anything you do boring. The research is fascinating, why you did it, all the things that are loaded up in it. But the result itself, it's kind of boring. Totally. Like, oh, there's not that much of a significant link here between whether you eat meat and whether you end depression. Is it a surprise to you that scientists who actually have, like, the good data don't go viral and some influencer with a hot take does? Does that worry you at all?
1: This has been a real problem in science, actually, for the last few decades. There's a whole open science revolution that you might know about where there was a real pressure to only talk about the significant findings, only the interesting stuff. And what ended up happening is that there was a systematic bias to push narratives that were probably not true, that the evidence really wasn't there, and there wasn't enough people saying, actually, this thing isn't as interesting as you would like it to be. And that's important to know, right? And this is a good example of, like, it's important to know that how much animal products you eat, one way or the other, probably isn't going to have any effect on your mood, generally speaking.
0: All right. Well, I'm listening to you and I'm glad we're talking about this. I don't want to make the mistake of, like, you know, hearing one tidbit from one paper that had, like, a sample size of zero and made some wild claim that wasn't published. Well, Chris, I've enjoyed the chat. Thanks for being on the show.
1: Hey, thanks a lot for having me.
0: Christopher Hopwood is a psychology professor at the University of Zurich in Switzerland. Do you like what you've been hearing and want to hear more? Well, The Last Show has a podcast. 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And are people who do this psychopaths? A psychology researcher weighs in a moment.
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23: Global News at 9:30. I'm Ross Levitan.
7: A new dashboard aims to improve road safety across the province when it comes to crashes at intersections. MPI's new Manitoba Collision Dashboard provides information to the public, including the number of deaths and injuries reported on roads. Ahmed Chalabi with Safer Roads Canada is happy to see the public insurer release this data to everyone.
10: The public is able to see the different types of collisions, the factors that contribute to them, what can be the trends from year to year or from month to month. Overall, that is a good move to allow the public to see the data that belongs to them so they can be empowered to advocate and to demand safer roads.
7: The dashboard replaces the traffic collision statistics report. The dashboard replaces the traffic collision statistics report, which was updated on an annual basis. This will be updated monthly using data from police and MPI's claims team. Premier Wab Kanoo says he's prepared to keep the legislature sitting through the summer in order to pass a budget bill. The bill is expected later this week and includes changes announced in the budget, such as cuts to sales tax on some food. The opposition Tories say they won't pass the bill quickly unless income tax cuts are added. In question period, Kanoo told the Tories that he's ready for a long summer.
11: And if you don't pass this bill next week, then we're coming back in June.
23: Yeah.
11: And if you don't pass it in June, we're coming back in July.
7: The government and opposition are also at odds over whether the government can enact its tax cuts on July 1st as planned, even if the bill doesn't pass by then. Global News time is 9:31. Now let's check in on the Boston Pizza Sports Desk. And the Manitoba Moose fell behind 3-0 tonight, scored twice to make it a one-goal game with 3 minutes remaining, but an empty netter sealed it. They fall 4-2 to the Grand Rapids Griffins in game 3 of their best of 5. The Moose will be facing elimination on Friday night. In the Stanley Cup playoffs, the Montreal Canadiens fall in game 1 against the Buffalo Sabres. The final score there, 4-2. And the Anaheim Ducks Golden Knights of Vegas tied 4 minutes left in the first period, still looking for our first goal. I'm Ross Levitan, and that's sports on 680 CJOB.
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24: Ever wonder if some people treat dating less like romance and more like a hostile corporate takeover? What am I talking about? Some people date for money. There's even a pejorative to describe them, gold diggers. And there's a new psychology study that links gold digging tendencies to psychopathy, narcissism, and some pretty dark personality traits. I'm here with Leonard Fried, a psychology researcher at the Best Institute in Vienna in Austria, who has studied this. Leo, welcome to the show.
25: Thank you, David. Thanks for the invitation. I'm happy to be here.
24: Good. So when you started studying this gold digging, were you trying to debunk a stereotype or did you suspect there was something kind of psychologically real going on with people who act this way?
25: I wanted to do both at the same time, probably. As I was doing dating research already before, we thought about the principle of gold digging. And when I continued this thought, I thought, okay, there are some prejudices about this. And if they are true, that would be strange, because if gold diggers, or if gold digging per se is a usual, well, a common human behavior, these stereotypes would be too limiting. So that's how I started to look into this. And that's how it started.
24: Are there different like categories of it, you would say? People who just want a financially stable partner, but they still love them. You know, they would love them if they weren't financially stable, but they're attracted to it. And then people who just go all out for money, kind of sacrificing their own preferences, really not caring about anything else at all. Are there like levels to it, you would say?
25: Yes, that's exactly the point. How the concept of the paper or the study you referred to is exactly hitting this point. So the preference for people to go for resourceful partners is well known and well studied. But the idea that gold digging exists would be a tendency which goes beyond this. And that's exactly what I was investigating in the study. So yes, these people go one step beyond this and they make trade-offs on costs, for example, on intimacy or on the general commitment of the relationship they are in, or even a relationship per se, to extract more resources in a reckless way of their partner. And this principle, I could show and link to other traits, as you said.
0: And this is sort of like a fast life strategy, as you describe it, basically wanting immediate rewards, wanting the benefits of having a long career or great wealth without actually doing the work yourself. Is this exactly at the core of it?
25: Yes. Well, you're referring to the meta framework I used there in the theory. It's life history theory. You can regard life history theory as a continuum or principle with two ends, like bipolar, and you can either go for immediate rewards and creating opportunities for reproduction to keep it professional, or to go for the quality of your offspring, so caring about the education of your children, for instance.
0: Okay, let's get to the headline, how I introduce this topic, that people who do have this tendency, people who do engage in what you would call gold digging under what the framework we're talking about, there are these dark triad personality traits that come up. What are they? How are they linked? Walk me through what kinds of personalities are attracted to gold digging.
25: One focus of my research is the so-called dark triad, or the dark triad traits of personality, which are antisocial, or let's rather say disagreeable personality traits, which we all have. So they are everyday traits. They are not disorders per se. And narcissists have they are egocentered. The dark triad is an umbrella term for three traits of narcissism, Machiavellianism, and psychopathy. Narcissism is self-centered, grandiosity. Machiavellianism is a more tactical and strategic way. So when people say my ex is a manipulative narcissist, we as psychologists rather say, no, he's a Machiavellian. Well, and a psychopath is a reckless, impulsive, mean, and bold character. And these are all linked to a fast life history and to more sexual behavior, the tendency to casual sex, let's say it like this. And so that was a useful approach to investigate the characteristics of gold diggers.
0: Now, how often did you find this coming up with gold diggers? Like, how strong is this link?
25: So overall, we have to go to the initial idea of the paper, so the stereotypes, because gold digging per se is that most people think of women who go for wealthy partners to extract resources. So if gold digging is per se a general behavior, it should be observed in men too. Then to capture the reckless component, it must be linked to psychopathy. That was a core idea of the paper. And that was also what we have seen in the results. So it's, there are also environmental cues, which I didn't capture now, but so they are part of this too. And the sex element, so the sex differences weren't so huge as you would expect. So there's indeed a tendency within the people. Let's say there's a general tendency among women, but also among some men who go for resourceful partners, which can be money, which can be status or anything you consider resourceful and worthy for your life, which you could extract or you could win something out of the other partner's status, for instance. And people who do this trade-off, who go beyond this general preference for resources, they have this tendency for gold digging, which doesn't mean you are diagnosed with gold digging, but there are indicators who are linked to gold digging. So the more of these elements you see, the more likely it is that the person is indeed a gold digger.
0: Now, you were mentioning stereotypes. Is it in fact true that those who engage in this behavior are more often women that you're finding, or do men do this as well?
25: Well, interestingly, there are quite some men who do this too. Yes, the overall scores for gold digging were higher in women, but the links of the gold digging trait, let's say it like this, of the individuals is quite similarly linked among men and women. The link with psychopathy was even so. Psychopathic men are even more likely to be gold diggers than psychopathic women, to keep it easily. And well, there are some people who are hyper psychopaths. We call them sadists. So sadism is another trait. I think it's self-describing per se. And this trait is uniquely linked to gold digging in women. So except for this, there's a more general personality link and an environmental link than a sex difference per se.
0: So what I'm hearing is it's a little more complicated and nuanced, and that pop culture often oversimplifies this narrative, which arrives us at the stereotype.
25: Yeah, you could say this. I wouldn't confirm the stereotype. Yes, there is a tendency per se, but this tendency is somehow convoluted with this gold-digging principle. So, as I said before, the resourceful partner orientation is stronger among women, per se, we know this. But the gold-digging tendency is quite more environmental-driven and personality-driven than sex-based.
0: So, you know, maybe you didn't study this in your paper, but I am curious. How do people who want to engage in gold-digging, how do they end up dating? Do they try to do it on apps? Do they try to, like, go to places where rich people are? Like, how does it all work?
25: We captured, indeed, the preference for dates that was in the measure. I created a measure where people had to go for decisions which are either more theory-based in goading or, well, somehow relationship-oriented decisions. And they prefer going on public dates. So I don't know if you would meet them more likely on dating apps, but based on my dating app research, it is more likely to find narcissists and psychopaths on dating apps. So yeah, might be. But the other indicators are stronger. For example, you live in a big city. People want to rather go out with you and they want to be admired by you or somehow use your status to be introduced to other people. Those are quite good indicators that you might be sitting on a date with a gold digger.
0: Look, we started this conversation. I mentioned stereotypes. We touched upon it throughout. You have researched what it actually looks like when people engage in this behavior. What would you want us to know? What would you want, like, the average person to know about someone who is, in fact, a gold digger?
25: If the person looks very reckless to you, take your stuff and leave.
0: Honestly, that's a really good soundbite. I appreciate it, Leo. Thank you for having this conversation with me.
25: Thank you for the invite.
0: Coming up, are you panicked about Mother's Day? Don't know what to get? We've got tips for you. And also, is Mother's Day about mom? Or is it about something surprising, something deeper?
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7: Temperature down to -3 tonight with partly cloudy skies before a clear Thursday, a -6 wind chill early, but the temperature will rise to 11 throughout the day. At night, partly cloudy, low of -1. Friday, a mix of sun and clouds, high of 15, then clear at night and a low of 0.
2: 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It deserves above average absurdity. 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
0: This Sunday, a frightening event if you're unprepared. Mother's Day. What should I get my girlfriend Miranda because she is a cat mom? What should you do if you haven't planned anything yet? And also some nice words about moms in general. That's what we're going to discuss here with Gary Dierenfeld. He is a therapist, a social worker. It is Therapy Thursdays on a Wednesday with Mother's Day on a Sunday on a Wednesday. Gary, welcome to the show.
34: How are your listeners not so confused?
0: Gary, at the commercial break, you kind of had a hot take about Mother's Day. And since this is sort of a time travel mental health therapy show, it's Gary's commercial break thoughts at the right now on the air. What is it?
34: Here's the controversial statement. Mother's Day is not for mothers.
0: What?
34: What? Mother's Day is an opportunity to teach children to think beyond themselves.
0: Wow.
34: Yeah. Yeah. Okay, you selfish little beasts, kids.
0: Brats. All right, I'm hearing my father's voice as you say that.
34: This is an opportunity, you know, and listen, kids are kids. I'm not truly disparaging kids here with my dark humor about it. Kids are always focused on themselves. That's the nature of being a kid. Not all kids, and not always, but that's where they live. They you know, it's what's happening to me. If we keep a kid there 24/7, 365, we can build narcissistic little, you know, kids come adults. Mother's Day, Father's Day. These are the opportunities to have them reflect on and consider the role of others, what others do for them, and to show gratitude. This is what gets kids out of a normal childhood narcissism, and helps expand their little minds to take in and consider the lives of others. This, to me, is the biggest value of Mother's Day and Father's Day.
0: This is Gary Dierenfeld's secret of Mother's Day. This is such a wonderful way to look at it. I remember my dad like guilting us little kids into doing something.
34: Sure.
0: For my mom.
34: Make a card.
0: And I now realize he was teaching me to be gracious, think of others, think outside myself, don't be so selfish. Did he do a good job? That's an exercise left for the listener. But yeah, I think that's a wonderful way to look at it.
34: Yeah. So, you know, to those elders, the parents, the aunties, the uncles, the grandparents who are coaching the children to remember their mom this Sunday, give them a broader context. Have that discussion with them. What do you think it's like a day in the life of your mom? What do you think it's like for her getting you up in the mornings? What do you think it's like for her going to work, assuming she works or whatever she's doing? What is it like for her? What chores do you think your mom has to complete in a week to take care of you? It's just an opportunity to have that kid hopefully come from a richer place of appreciation and gratitude.
0: Wow. Okay, well, let's get to the real secret here. All I can think of, maybe this is selfish, maybe I'm understanding everything you're saying wrong, is all I can think of is, what do I do for my mom? What do I got to do? So for anyone listening who doesn't know what to do for Mumsy, I'm going to get her a flower. She likes white roses. White roses are so expensive, but yeah.
34: Sure. So again, work with this child and say, to make Mother's Day special, what do you think would work for your mom? Like, put your kid in the position of contemplating what would be special for their mom, and plan it. How would you deliver that? What would be the message? What preparation needs to occur for that to happen? And you know, you're the elder. You don't want to do this for your child. You want to do it either with or supporting this child, so that the child, in a sense, has skin in the game. It's their expression of recognition, of gratitude.
0: Where were you during my childhood? This is such good advice. This is such good advice. And here I was at the commercial break, you know, Gary's secret to Mother's Day. I'm like, this one's going to be boring. This is great stuff. These are Gary's golden nuggets.
34: I've got golden nuggets, everybody.
0: Oh, boy.
34: I should have a cold more often.
0: You certainly should. Your delirium, Gary's golden delirium nuggets. Should I get my producer, Danny, who works on this show, for anyone listening? She's like, you have to get your girlfriend something for Mother's Day. I'm like, what are you talking about? We don't have kids. She's like, your girlfriend's a cat mom. What do you get the perfect cat mom for Mother's Day?
34: Oh, I haven't a clue.
0: Oh.
34: Go online and figure that out.
0: Okay.
34: But having said that, you know, you can use this weekend to honor almost any woman. Almost. Some women, they don't want to identify as a mom, if particularly if they don't have kids. Look, some moms, and you know, I hate to raise this, some moms have lost a child.
0: Yeah.
34: And so Mother's Day has such
0: a rough
34: meaning for them. And so for moms in those situations, we really want to be respectful and supportive and understanding as well. So, you know, this is Mother's Day. It's supposedly for the mother. I think it's for the kids. I think it's a learning opportunity. We can still honor other women whose children may not look human.
0: It's also a learning opportunity for adult children, because not everyone learned how to think outside themselves or, you know.
34: Great point.
0: Yeah.
34: Yeah. At any age, this is just a new way of thinking about it.
0: Wow. Okay. So what do we get mom? Do we get her flowers? Do you talk to ChatGPT and tell ChatGPT a little about your mom and listen to its suggestions? What do we do for our mom? What are you doing for your wife?
34: You know, figure out this person's interests. Mm-hmm. And think about how can I meet those interests. My wife, she likes anything made with noodles.
0: That's easy. We got udon, we got ramen, we got pho, we got matzo ball soup, we got it all.
34: Exactly.
0: All right.
34: So, you know, one of my love languages is cooking.
0: Yeah.
34: So I will cook something that she'll be more appreciative of.
0: That's funny. One of my love languages is cooking too. And I make a lot of Italian food. I make a lot of Italian sauces. And Miranda, my girlfriend, she always comments that my sauces are well emulsified. Also, our cat needs water mixed into his food, and I spend a long time emulsifying, like mixing the water in the food, so it's perfect, more so than she does when she feeds the cat. So she says my love language is emulsification. Cooking for someone's really nice. That's a nice, and especially if you don't cook, like really putting in the effort, researching how to do it.
34: Oh, then that's an effort.
0: Yeah.
34: You're showing your love. Just show your love.
0: And flowers are a classic for a reason. I mean, most people like flowers.
34: Absolutely. There's nothing wrong with flowers. I think we can go beyond that and be more creative.
0: And if you as a kid never really learned how to think outside of yourself, think about mom, it's never too late. You could be an adult child with a mom. Be nice. Honor her. Think about what would make her feel special and just do it, you know?
34: Yeah, just do it.
0: Just do it. All right. You could be an unpaid brand ambassador for Nike, Gary. Gary's Golden Delirium Nuggets. That's what we learned today. Mother's Day is not about mom. It's an opportunity for you or for young children to think outside of themselves. Gary, it's been an absolute joy having you here. Thanks for doing this.
34: Thank you, David.
0: Gary Dierenfeld is a social worker and therapist. In just a few moments' time, did you know there are teenagers turning sports into gambling? And experts say online betting apps are designed to keep them hooked. What is this doing to young people's brains?
2: 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The Last Show with David Cooper.
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7: Global news at 10 o'clock. I'm Ross Levitan. A hiccup in the plan to develop the land and property around Polo Park Mall means one of the owners is now looking to pivot. Mall owner Cadillac Fairview and local developer Shindigo proposed a complete revamp of the area surrounding Polo Park a few years ago as a way to revitalize and bring more foot traffic to the mall. However, Shindigo's lawyer Justin Sarnowski says Cadillac Fairview now wants to go in a different direction.
12: We spent an awful lot of money fighting with the airport, but that was the city giving the airport permission to say no. They could say, well, it wasn't us, it was the airport, but ultimately it was their bylaw, their process, and they let the airport drag this out for 2 years for no reason.
7: Sarnowski adds the city needs to provide more certainty for those looking to develop these types of projects and at a faster pace, saying, quote, time kills deals. Shindigo is now looking to develop parts of the former Canada Inn Stadium site, which they own half of, with Sarnowski saying the idea is garnering a lot of interest. Global News has reached out to the city for comment. At the pump, prices are still on the rise. Patrick DeHaan with GasBuddy.com says our province is doing better than others, but fuel costs are still soaring.
21: Still one of the cheaper provinces, but Manitoba's seen prices now 14 cents above where they were a month ago. Winnipeg's seeing a larger spike as well, with prices up about 15 cents a liter from a month ago.
7: Uncertainty surrounding a delicate ceasefire between Iran and the United States has created a volatile oil market while the critical Strait of Hormuz remains closed. Global News time is 10:02. Now let's check in on the Boston Pizza Sports Desk. The Manitoba Moose had a close but not quite comeback against the Grand Rapids Griffins in Game 3 of their best of five playoff series. It was a 4-2 win for Grand Rapids. They jumped out to a 3-0 lead, but goals from Mason Shaw and Samuel Fagamo was a one-goal game with 3 minutes left. However, an empty netter sealed it, and the Moose will have their back against the wall on Friday night, a game you'll be able to hear right here on your radio home for Winnipeg Jets, Manitoba Moose 680 CJOB. To the Stanley Cup playoffs, where the Buffalo Sabres doubled up the Montreal Canadiens 4-2, the final score. That was game one of their best of seven series. Former Winnipeg Ice forward Zach Benson, 2 assists in the win. The Toronto Blue Jays were shut out today 3-0 against the Tampa Bay Rays. And in the National Basketball Association, 108 for the Knicks, 102 for the 76ers. The Knicks win both games at MSG. They're up 2-0. I'm Ross Levitan, and that's Sports 680 CJOB.
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7: Partly cloudy skies tonight, a low of -3 before a clear Thursday, a -6 wind chill in the morning, but the temperature is rising to 11 at night, partly cloudy and a low of -1. Friday, mix of sun and clouds, high of 15. Saturday, sunny and a high of 11.
33: 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Weather.
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0: Hey, welcome. Before we get started, here's some of what's coming up on The Last Show in the next hour. Social media. When it first launched, it promised connection, community, maybe love. But as I'm sure you know, heavy users often report being very lonely. But good news, there's a harm reduction technique to make you feel less lonely if you or someone you know is addicted to that screen. All you have to do is cut screen time in half, and that could improve your mental health in just weeks. Halfway through the hour, we'll talk to a researcher who tested that with people and can tell you about how it works. Then after that, you may have heard of the terrifying ghost gun, a weapon anyone can print at home with commodity hobbyist hardware. Well, forensic chemistry says these guns aren't that ghostly after all. They may contain hidden chemical fingerprints that could help police trace these supposedly untraceable weapons. We'll talk about that towards the end of the hour. All right, those are some of the topics we'll cover over the next 60 minutes. That's some of what you'll learn, but for now, let's dive in. Gambling. It used to take a lot of effort. You'd have to walk into a casino. Now you can do it with the swipe of your thumb, and sports betting apps are exploding in popularity. Experts are warning that teens aren't just watching these games, they're wagering on them. Let's talk about that with Steve Jordans, a professor of psychology at University of Toronto Scarborough. Steve, welcome to the show.
9: Yeah, thank you. Great to be with you and good to be talking about this. It's a really important topic.
0: It is. When we hear teens in betting, I just like that just sets me up for, oh no, this is not going to be a great chat. You would like to think teens are kept away from betting like you would like to think they're kept away from alcohol, drugs, smoking. As I say these things, I realize that's not always the case.
9: Yeah. I mean, if anything, we're pushing it on them now with a lot of the advertising, right? You cannot watch sports without having it pushed right at you. So quite the opposite from keeping it away from our children. We seem to be tempting them into it.
0: Yeah, like you're not allowed to advertise for like cigarettes on primetime television. Why should you be allowed to advertise for gambling? You know, it's especially if it's stuff that is accessible to children.
9: Yeah, and I want to highlight you're talking about children because why is that relevant? It's relevant largely because the frontal lobes, that's the part of our brain that we use to really inhibit and control. So we talk about executive control functions. They are the last to develop, and in fact, they do not fully develop until we're about 25 years old. And so for a lot of teenage kids, they have all of the primitive parts of the brain, the reward systems that fuel the gambling behavior and make it fun. But they don't yet have the control mechanisms that kind of tell them, yeah, it's fun, but it's costing you a whole whack of money. Maybe you should stop. And so that's what makes them especially vulnerable.
0: So when reading about this topic, somebody from the International Center for Youth Gambling Problems and High Risk Behaviors, that sounds like a place where they know what they're talking about. They describe this as an epidemic, like a sports betting epidemic amongst teens. Is that a bit alarmist, or are we genuinely looking at something that behaves like other addictive disorders, and a lot of teenagers, more than you would think, are participating in?
9: Yeah, it's certainly, we are getting to the point where alarmism seems rational. Literally, we're seeing so many students betting, and so many of them, like two-thirds often of the youth that bet, start to show symptoms of problem gambling. It really pulls them in, and I think just to give people a little bit of a taste of, you know, how can gambling be anything like smoking, for example, the real mechanism that drives gambling behavior is what's called random rewards. You know, you put these bets on, you don't know if you're going to win or not. Every now and then you do. You're never sure which one's going to win and which one isn't. And when the brain's in that situation, it starts to chase those random rewards. And the really nasty thing is the longer it goes before it gets one, the more convinced it is that the next reward is just around the corner. So psychologically, that becomes the issue, is that, you know, you would think once you lost four times in a row or five times in a row, you would stop. You know, that's the rational thing to do. But in fact, this isn't a rational process at all. The brain becomes convinced that stopping would be the worst thing to do, because then you're going to stop in the hole. And the thing that's going to get you out of the hole is right around that corner. You just got to keep at it. And so many people just keep at it.
0: And are young people below the legal age finding ways to get on these platforms? Like, yeah. Is the age verification, the upload, you could upload any, you could steal mom or dad's driver's license, pop that in the app, but then connect it to your own bank account. Like, are there ways to get around this verification? And if so, what amount are, like, young people who should not, and it would be illegal for them to gamble, how much are they gambling?
9: Yeah, I mean, certainly there are ways around it. We're seeing a lot of evidence that children below the legal age for gambling are indeed gambling. I mean, face it, the gambling operators don't care so much, right? They're not going to try so hard to keep people from spending their money on their sites. So they put up the minimal kind of constraints you have to put up. Kids find ways around them. And the real trick is the other part of this that you're kind of highlighting is there's the amount of students that are falling into this hole. And it's a real hole, right? Like, imagine it compared to, say, video game addiction, which is also a real addiction. But if you can get away from the video games, you're away. If you try to get away from the gambling, you often have a huge debt that you have to carry with you. And typically, we say anywhere from 6 to 8 others are impacted by every problem gambling. That's typically the family, right? The family of the gamblers have to deal with the debt that's left. And the recidivism rate is really high, over 90%. So even if you quit, really easy to get pulled back. And of course, we're hitting everybody with ads from every side. So, you know, imagine you're trying to quit, but man, it's awful hard.
0: It's hard to sit at home and enjoy the game without seeing ads. And look, I'm an alcoholic. I've been sober for, 7 years? Wow, 7 years.
9: Hey, congrats.
0: But at first, I would not keep booze in my house because being around it was a problem. It's almost like you have to give up sports, which shouldn't have to have kids do. Like, sports are fun. People like watching sports. I do want to talk about the wider effect on people's families and how we can deal with that. We'll get to that in a moment, but I want to talk about this other concept, like FOMO, fear of missing out. I don't want to use the F word, but I'm almost 40, that F word. And when my friends talk about their finances and like investing, they're like, oh, I got to invest in this stock, that stock. I don't necessarily listen to them, yep. But I get this feeling like, oh, I might be missing out. That is so much stronger with gambling, like this idea that your friends might be betting on this team. They're going to win. And if you don't bet, you're going to miss out. Can you tell me about this FOMO feeling?
9: Yeah. And I think even that whole culture of, bragging about, so let's say you and your friends do all bet. So there's so many dynamics there. And one of them is, first of all, you'll probably only remember the successes more than the failures. Those few times when you, and anyone who golfs knows this, you know, when you have those great shots, you remember those great shots. You brag about those great shots. All the bad ones disappear. And so all of these kids are talking to each other about their wins, comparing themselves based on, you know, how much they've been able to win at various sports, almost valuing, like, I'm the smarter sports fan. I know stuff better. I'm able to make money. And so that's that sort of notion, A, that you could be missing out if you're not part of all that, and B, that you're not able to show off in that sense. You know, you don't have those stories to tell. You're actually being the highly intelligent one, but that may not feel that way in a peer pressure kind of vibe where people are using this almost as currency of cool. And I think there's a lot of that going on. That's part also of the gambling, sports betting. It kind of gets at this masculine expertise thing. You know, I'm a dude. I watch sports. I know what I'm doing. This is sort of becomes an extension of me and my expertise. And that makes some people think that they can beat this. And of course, the odds makers know the sports far better than any of them do.
0: Yeah. And the outcome of any game is chaotic. Even if it's a great team, they'll lose. Even if it's a lousy team, they'll win. Like, we know this. This idea that, like, oh, I understand this so intimately, I can predict it. That is a trap you can fall into, just like you might fall into a trap at the roulette table. Look, where that ball goes is random. It may have higher odds of being red than a single number because there's more red tiles, but you can't beat the house.
9: Yeah, I mean, there was an old movie called Casino. I don't know if you saw it. And
0: sure.
9: Taught me something about gambling when I was young. And basically what it said is if anybody's winning a lot, their main strategy was just get them back to playing. Mm-hmm. If they play long enough, they're going to lose. And so that's the trick of all these. And that sort of tells you a lot about the gaming industry.
0: We're talking about teens and online gambling here with Professor Steve Jordans from the University of Toronto Scarborough. 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So that's our discussion after the break.
13: 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That's 1-888-505-6644. The Last Show with David Cooper.
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7: Partly cloudy skies tonight, a low of -3 before a clear Thursday, a -6 wind chill in the morning, but the temperature is rising to 11 at night, partly cloudy and a low of -1. Friday, mix of sun and clouds, high of 15. Saturday, sunny and a high of 11.
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0: Is there an epidemic of sports betting amongst teens? Well, experts say yes. Why are kids getting on these platforms? Are their peers pressuring them? And what are the risks? But more importantly, how do you talk to your teens about online gambling? Because this is something you should be doing. I'm here with Professor Steve Jordans, who's a psychology researcher, professor at the University of Toronto Scarborough. I just said the word professor twice. Not important. We're back into the interview. I'm on track. I didn't screw anything up. I might have screwed something up. Steve, welcome to the show.
9: Thanks, David. Great to be back.
0: All right. This is such a tricky one, talking to teenagers about difficult topics, and online betting is increasingly becoming one of them. It seems like I almost blinked my eye. Like, I was on my phone, on the apps, with it, with tech, in like 2012, and this stuff wasn't around. Fast forward a few years, it is ubiquitous. It is everywhere. It is advertised for during the game, celebrity endorsements, athletes, comedians. Sometimes I watch short form videos on like Instagram, and 5 seconds into the video, it's the content, it's a betting advertisement, it's back to the content. It is everywhere. So talking to your kids about it, is that important?
9: Yeah, I mean, it is absolutely important. What that little thing I mentioned in one of our previous interviews, that for the brain, the frontal lobes, the part that really helps us think through things and take rational stances, they take 25 years to fully develop. So for a lot of young, especially teens, they've got all the parts of the brain that make gambling fun, interesting, but they don't have that self-control mechanism very well yet. And all of those ads that target and make it look like fun and you know, all this excitement that goes into it, and they're showing people winning all the time, they are very, very susceptible to that. And it's highly likely that if you have a teen, they are at least strongly tempted to try. They are very, very susceptible to that. And it's highly likely that if you have a teen, they are at least strongly tempted to try this if they're not

0: And what I mean by that is don't bet with them. I'm not talking money, but let's simulate a few. Let's go through the situation and let's see, you know, if we started with so much money and we made these bets together, and then let's watch things play out. And let's see where we're at, and make sure that their mind though is focused on the total picture. So if you started with say 100 imaginary dollars, the question is how much are we going to have left after a week of we do this? And as long as you stay on the total amount, it should decrease. Don't let them focus on just individual bets that paid off. That's what happens when they play. They forget all the losses, and they don't see those individual bets. And so they sometimes lose the big picture. And so maybe going through the big picture with them, you know, just letting them know, hey, if we had of actually bet this money, we would have continually lost money. That's how this works. That's sort of what their brain has to learn. Now, I don't know, that seems a little scary to me as I say it out loud as well.
1: No, it's an interesting view. Rather than treat it as something to hide, you treat it as like, hey, I'm on your team, let's do this activity together, we'll bet imaginary money. There's got to be, I don't know anyone in particular, but there's got to be ways to do this where you're not playing with real money.
0: Yeah. Oh, yeah, absolutely. I mean, you know what all the odds are, right? You can look at all the odds at a given point in time, and you can bet imaginary money, put it on paper at that point in time, and then wait for the game to play out and see how you would have done. But the trick, I mean, the thing to keep in mind is the young mind gets grabbed by those wins. Like if there's a dramatic win in there, in all of those losses, that dramatic win will stand out for your child. And so you have to be very good at sort of pointing that out to them. This is why it's addictive. You know, your friends that are excited, they're going to talk about that win and they're going to talk about how great that was. But again, if we zoom out and look at that win in the context of the whole behavior, we're losing. And that's the important point that they have to kind of get out of it.
1: So to me, that's more like a thread along the lines of educating kids, getting involved with kids, talking to them, helping them figure out what the risks are. What if we've got a teenager who's already exhibiting signs of problem gambling? How would we broach the conversation with them?
0: It is very difficult. So it's like any addiction. They will almost always deny, as long as they can. And they will almost have to be the last ones to admit that there really is a problem here. But you'll see a lot of signs of stress. You'll see a lot of signs of them because they know they're just losing money. And the only way they know to get money back is to continue gambling. And they kind of know that's what got them in the problem in the first place. But again, it seems the only way out. So you will tend to see a lot of incivility. They won't want to talk about it. They'll lie about it. You almost have to catch them in a number of those lies at a few times and really sort of have one of those moments where you're like, hey, listen, this is the pattern of behaviors we're seeing in you. This is the only explanation. What other explanation is there? You may have to have that really hard discussion of we've got a problem. We need some help here. And then how much do you owe? I mean, that's where it gets really tricky to get to that question.
1: Yeah, that's a whole other thing. Like when someone's in the hole, like how do we get them out? Should we get them out? If they're our teenager, maybe yes. If they're our family member or friend, yeah, that can be a scary. I don't even know what to say to that.
0: Yeah, and we don't talk about what happens to these people that are in debt. Like, you know, we used to have this concept back when gambling was illegal of knee breakers and stuff like that. And it's like, oh, this doesn't exist anymore, does it? Well, something must exist. I mean, there's a lot of people in holes.
1: It's credit card companies. It's your credit. It's, you know.
0: Yeah. Yeah. So they're going to come for that money one way or another. And, you know, I think that's part of what children, like, I almost think, you know, how do you talk to children? Maybe we need to sort of start younger and really helping them kind of save money, understand the value of money. Because a lot of teenagers running into this, you know, they haven't really had a lot of instances of dealing with money and that sense of how much it can pile up and how bad that can be.
1: At what point does slightly concerning behavior of your teenager where you can kind of work through it cross over into something like pretty clinically concerning, something where professional help is needed?
0: Yeah, I mean, it is, those are tricky lines. We generally have this theme that when a given behavior is negatively impacting that person or other people around that person, that's when usually help is needed. So there could be, you know, we can even imagine things like obsessive compulsive disorder. I've known some obsessive compulsive people who are highly functional. They are obsessive compulsive. There's absolutely no doubt, but they make it work and they're doing well in life and they're not causing problems to anybody. And so those people, you kind of think, well, okay, I don't know if you need any treatment. But when it's starting to, you know, really negatively impact that person themselves,

0: when you see their personality change, and you will see their personality change, then you start to say, okay, you know, this is a potential real worry. And it is with gambling behavior, with that addictive sort of behaviors. Once they get the hooks in you, they can be really, really tricky. It's something you will need help with. A family won't be able to negotiate this on their own.
1: Are we at the point where teens and online gambling is a public health issue? And if so, like, what would work to make this situation better? Banning ads, better age verification, better education, like even in school? Are we kind of behind the curve at this point in time?
0: We are. I mean, it all hit so fast, as you said, literally blink of the eye. We kind of said, okay, gambling, legal, we legalized gambling, and then suddenly these marketers came rushing in the door and took over. So step one, yeah, get rid of the marketing. We got to stop pushing our children into this kind of behavior. Step two, I think, regulating the ads a little better. So for example, I wouldn't allow any app to have a push notification. A person should only have to go to the gambling app. Nothing should push them to do so. They should, when they open the app, have a listing of their total losses to date and their average cost to play. They should know, hey, for every dollar you bet, you know, it's going to cost you $1.50 or $1.30 for every dollar that you're going to win from this. So that's trying to support the frontal lobes so they can actually kind of know what they're getting into. But absolutely also just sort of regulation that we can, any other regulation we can do, like age verification, as you talk about, things like that to prevent the young people from getting in. You know, we got to get serious about it. And when we do all those things, we're sending the signal, by the way, that this is a dangerous behavior, and we're not going to say you can't do it, but by banning the marketing and by having all this stuff, we're saying, but you should think twice before you do it. This is not something you should just enter into frivolously.
1: Steve Jordans is a professor of psychology at the University of Toronto Scarborough. Steve, I've enjoyed the chat. Thanks for being on the show.
0: Thank you, David. Have a great day.
1: After the break, social media, short-form video apps, it might not surprise you to know they were supposed to make us feel connected, but they're making a lot of people feel lonelier. So what to do? A new study found a surprisingly simple change to your life that could reverse that loneliness you feel in just 3 weeks. It's easy. I might try it. That in a moment.
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8: The gap between I don't get it and that's incredible is right here. 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
9: What if that thing you reach for when you're lonely, your phone, is making you lonelier? There's a study suggesting that cutting social media, cutting phone use to just 1 hour a day might give new life to your social life and might make you less stressed. I am here with Dr. Gary Goldfield, a psychologist and senior scientist at the Children's Hospital of Eastern Ontario Research Institute, to discuss this. Gary, welcome to the show.
10: Thanks for having me on, David.
9: So I remember when Facebook was the new exciting thing. When was this? Like 2009? Social media was supposed to make us feel connected, supposed to make us feel like we had community. How did it end up, 2026, fast forwarding, making some people feel kind of alone? And what made you want to test whether this was happening or whether this was just something people were talking about?
10: Yeah, well, as you alluded to, social media is a big problem. The average teenager spends about 3 hours a day on it. And part of that is driven by the personalized algorithm features that promote excessive use and combined with fear of missing out that these kids have. So it was a social tool. It's been completely redesigned from those early years. So there was some research correlationally looking at the association between social media use and loneliness. We know loneliness and mental health is a huge problem, and sort of these secular trends, loneliness and social media were going way up alongside with increasing social media use, which started drawing a lot of scientific attention. But most of the research was showing just a relationship there. And so I wanted to do a study to get more at causality. And so I designed a study to try to figure out the causal impacts of reducing social media on loneliness in youth.
9: So one thing that's interesting to me is you focused on people already dealing with anxiety and depression, as I understand it. What made you think this group could be an interesting one to look at rather than someone who isn't struggling with these things as it comes to social media use?
10: Yeah, well, it's a really good point. Our team believes they're a more vulnerable group. So if you're experiencing some symptoms, I think you're more vulnerable to the dark side of social media, the social comparisons, the cyberbullying, just some of the harmful elements. Whereas I think if you're in a really solid place, I think you might be a little bit more resistant or resilient to some of those components. We also know that youth who are struggling with anxiety and depression tend to socially compare more, and that's part of the causal pathway of harm. So we wanted to target a more vulnerable population just so the results might have a bit more clinically important impact.
9: So to the headline, this finding that limiting use to 1 hour a day may cause people to feel less lonely. You may see improvements in mental health. I think this is so important because just prohibition saying get off the phones completely, we know that's not going to work, right? Like, how can you as a young person stay connected with your friends if you're not on all these apps and stuff?
10: Yeah, exactly. I don't think abstinence is a realistic solution with social media. It's here to stay. There are abstinence studies, but they're not sustainable long term. They're 1 week, you know, cleanses. And so that's why we adopted more of a harm reduction or more of a moderate approach. So our stance is not you can never use social media, but, you know, using it to excess and just mindlessly scrolling is not helpful. And it's really displaces a lot of time that could be better spent on health promoting behaviors and social contact with friends and family.
9: So what did you end up finding with folks who limited their use to that amount of time? I mean, I'm just thinking like I limit my use. I don't bring my phone into my bed, for example, and that improves my sleep, which improves my mental health. Like time bounding it for me really has positive benefits. What did you find with your group that you studied?
10: Yeah, exactly. We found just what we kind of hypothesized, that reducing to about an hour a day, which was about a 50% reduction, produced widespread mental health benefits. So reduced anxiety, depression. This paper in particular that we're discussing is focused on loneliness, and spontaneously improved sleep, because a lot of these kids are using social media in the bedroom and extending their bedtimes. And so sleep improved relative to controls by about 45 minutes a night, which of course, that alone produces mental health benefits.
9: I feel like I get on my soapbox and this is a tangent. And usually it's when I talk to sleep doctors and stuff, but I plug my phone in at the end of the night in a different room. And then I have a dumb alarm clock, you know, one that goes deet, deet, deet.
10: All of a sudden
9: my insomnia is cured. But let's get back on track here. When we look at people who are lonely, who then cut back use, what actually changes in their lives? Like what sort of things ends up happening in their lives?
10: So unfortunately, we didn't study the mechanism, but other studies have found that when you reduce social media, you do reallocate that time to, not all of it, but part of it will go to actually connecting with friends and family face to face, which we know is far better for mental health and loneliness than connecting through a screen. It's much more convenient through a screen, but we know it's not as effective.
9: Did you observe any differences in genders? Like there may be stereotypes about one gender comparing themselves more unfavorably online and being more addicted and having more negative benefits. But in the data, did you actually see that?
10: No. We thought girls would be more vulnerable because they socially compare more and they spend more time online and social media, and they use social media differently than boys, and their motivation is different. It's more for social connection, and I think for boys, it's more entertainment. But we found no differences by gender. So people of all genders seem to derive the same benefits in terms of reducing social media and its impact on loneliness and other mental health factors.
9: Now, do you think with people who are experiencing loneliness and using social media a lot, do you think it's the specific content that matters, or is it just the time? Like if I'm watching videos about, I don't know, DIY home renovation versus watching videos about celebrity gossip where people are comparing themselves favorably and unfavorably to celebrities. Is there a difference, or is time the biggest factor here?
10: For loneliness, well, I think for mental health and loneliness as part of that, I think it's both. I think how you spend your time online is important. If you're looking at self-improvement, you know, videos or do-it-yourself, I think that will not be as harmful as, you know, looking at beautified images of celebrities. And, you know, most people overrepresent the good qualities that they possess or the good things happening in their life. And it's called the positivity bias. But so you're not getting an accurate picture of what their life is really like. It's just what they want, how they want to portray it. And so endless exposure to that is understandably, you know, going to be harmful to mental health and feeling even more lonely, and that your life is not as good by comparison. So it's both.
9: Now, be honest with me, based on your research, someone might be listening thinking, okay, if I cut my social media use in half tomorrow, I'm going to see positive benefits. Realistically, what noticeable changes might they feel in their life? Suppose they're feeling a little lonely all the time.
10: Yeah, I think what you do with that time, if you substitute that 50% reduction with Netflix, you may still feel a little bit less anxious and depressed because you're not exposed to some of the toxic elements of social media, but you may not feel a sense of connection. But if you reallocate that time to making concerted efforts to connect with family and friends and social activities and not be so isolated on your phone, I think you will feel a huge benefit in terms of social connection and less loneliness.
9: So it's not just cutting down, it's making little efforts towards community building with that free time you get.
10: Exactly. That would enhance the effects for sure.
9: Well, Dr. Gary Goldfield is a psychologist and a senior scientist at the Children's Hospital of Eastern Ontario Research Institute. Gary, I've enjoyed the chat. Thanks for being on the show.
10: Thanks for having me on.
9: Here's what we're going to talk about after the break. It's a pretty deeply concerning phenomenon. People printing firearms at home with cheap 3D printers, you know, like hobby products, using downloadable blueprints. These are called ghost guns. And what's scary about them is we've been told they're untraceable. But a forensic chemistry researcher says criminals might be leaving fingerprints behind when they use them. Authorities might be able to track down where these firearms came from. We'll discuss that in a moment.
11: 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It's the tastiest sounding domain on the internet. 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
7: Temperature down to -3 tonight with partly cloudy skies before a clear Thursday, a -6 wind chill early, but the temperature will rise to 11 throughout the day. At night, partly cloudy, low of -1. Friday, a mix of sun and clouds, high of 15, then clear at night and a low of 0.
8: That I never knew that feeling? 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
9: I want to talk about something pretty worrisome for most people. 3D printed weapons, in particular guns, firearms made at home, using downloadable blueprints, printable at the home, using relatively cheap hobby equipment and plastic filament. They've often been described as untraceable, but new forensic chemistry suggests they may carry hidden fingerprints. I'm here with Georgina Sazier, who is a researcher in forensic chemistry at the Curtin University in Australia. Georgina, welcome to the show.
28: Thanks, David, for having me.
9: So we often hear media reports of these ghost guns printed at home, invisible to law enforcement. Anyone can get their hands on them. What made you suspicious that maybe they would leave a trace, or maybe they're not quite as anonymously made as we think?
28: So our research group has a pretty long history of analyzing polymers, right? Different sorts of plastics. And it occurred to us that 3D printed guns, essentially, they're just a chunk of plastic printed in the shape of a firearm. So we thought, hey, if we can get all this information from analyzing plastics from cars, from cling films, what if the same thing can apply to 3D printed firearms as well? And the only way to really find out was to give it a shot.
9: So for someone who hasn't thought about chemistry since high school, I took it in first year of university, but honestly, I can't remember what much. What exactly is a chemical fingerprint? Like, how can a piece of plastic be traceable as to how and where it was made?
28: That's a very good question. So plastics and everything around us actually is made up of particular molecules. And those molecules, they vibrate, they move around in different ways, depending on exactly what the molecule is. Now, when we shine certain wavelengths of light on those molecules, we get certain parts of that light absorbing or emitting based on how those molecules move. That tells us what the molecules are. So we call it a molecular fingerprint because it tells us what kind of molecules are in this particular thing and therefore what is it made of.
9: Okay, let's talk about these 3D printing machines. They have identical looking filaments and then they go on to make these weapons for some people. How could we trace where something like this came from? The link is still kind of missing for me.
28: So what we're interested in working out is, okay, we've got all these printing filaments that look the same, but chemically, each manufacturer is going to have a slightly different blend, right? They want their product to be different from all the other stuff that's out there. So they're adding in sort of little additives or extra ingredients that is making their product kind of distinct. And what we're hoping is if we can figure out what their particular blend is, we can tell different filaments apart and we can look at a C's 3D printed gun and go, right, this is the specific filament that's been used to make it. So we can pass that to law enforcement and say, hey, you need to look for someone who has this kind of filament in their home. If you find it, grab a sample. We can compare it to the weapon and see where whether or not they look to be the same.
9: Interesting. So it's these additives that company put in the plastic. Do they list these additives? Like, how do you find out that they're in there? And as I ask that question, I realize you can probably look at it in your lab.
28: Well, we are looking in a lab, but you raise a good point. They actually aren't listed in the ingredients. They don't have to list minor ingredients if they're below a certain percent because their formulations, they're copyright. So they don't have to disclose everything they put in, only the main stuff.
9: Interesting. So how precise is this really? Can you say like, okay, this firearm that we discovered came from a filament made in brand X, in brand X's plastic, and that narrows it down to just a handful of suspects who purchased that plastic?
28: So at the moment, we're really working out exactly how specific it is. The only way we can really find out is to collect as many different filaments as we can, measure them and see which ones we can tell apart. So this is still very much work in progress, but our early results are pretty promising, and we're trying some new methods now that are letting us get even more specific with what we can kind of work out about these filaments.
9: And how important is this to detecting criminal behavior? I know you're in Australia, I'm here in North America. Like, how often are criminals or are people being found with these weapons? How often are these weapons being used for crimes, things like this?
28: It's becoming really common, even in places like Australia, and maybe especially places like Australia, because we have restrictions on being able to obtain conventional firearms. So 3D printing is a way for people to get hands on weapons that they wouldn't normally be able to access. There's been border security operations here that have seized hundreds of weapons or hundreds of firearm components. So it's a really big issue all around the world.
9: And these weapons obviously don't have serial numbers. They're made anonymously. Now, these tools are cheap to make. The blueprints are available on the shady corners of the internet to anybody who knows how to find them. The barrier to entry is low. Like, has the threat of people holding weapons, has that threat landscape shifted? It used to be firearms. It's now 3D printed weapons. What exactly is going on?
28: I think these 3D printed weapons are definitely being considered much more of a threat. Because, as you said, they're harder to trace. They don't have registration numbers. Anyone can produce them. They don't ping metal detectors. And it used to be that a 3D printed weapon had just as much chance of blowing up in your own hand as actually being able to fire at your target. That's no longer the case. There are 3D printed weapons now that are matching or even surpassing conventional firearms. And what we're seeing now as well is what we call hybrid weapons. So they take some 3D printed parts, mix them with some metal parts, and come up with something that has a lot more durability than plastic, but is still really hard for law enforcement to pick up and to trace back.
9: I feel kind of weird asking this question, but if there's a criminal who reads your study, and I hope there isn't, I hope there aren't any criminals listening to us right now, would it be easy to outsmart this tracing, or are these filaments in these 3D printers, they're very traceable, there's no outsmarting this. If you purchased it from one manufacturer, we'll know that it was you.
28: Look, I wouldn't say it's super specific yet, but at the same time, it's really hard to change the chemistry of what something is. And if you do, chances are you've changed the plastic so much that it's actually no longer functioning.
9: And you're a forensic chemist. I wonder, like, how much of the materials we use, everything we use at home, like, is traceable during a crime? Like, what sort of work do you do on a day-to-day basis?
28: So the really fun thing about my job is I get to look at anything and everything in the name of science. So some of the things we've looked at as evidence as being cosmetics. So we've actually got a little collection of lipsticks and foundations we're looking at, fibers from clothing, little bits of paint, especially looking at car paint for things like hit and runs. So really, it can be anything and everything around you. If it's got, any sort of distinct property about it, we can analyze that in a lab and we can start trying to work out where that trace came from and whether we can, match it to a particular person's stuff.
9: It's a really interesting field. Back to the headline here, 3D printed guns. I do feel like the media often portrays these things as extremely scary to the public. What would you say in response to kind of any media coverage or anyone saying these things are untraceable, anyone can print them, you should be worried about them, the crimes committed with them, we can't know who created the guns. Would you want to kind of quell their fears?
28: Look, these weapons, they are dangerous, but to say that they're completely untraceable, I think, isn't the case. There's a lot of work being done, not just by us. We're looking at the chemistry angle, but there are research groups out there who are looking at whether the 3D printer itself leaves sort of physical markings on these weapons. There's people looking at the digital forensic aspect, people looking at what happens when you fire one of these weapons. Are there traces left on you that say you have fired a 3D printed gun recently? So there's a lot of work being done in this field to break this sort of myth that these are really ghost guns and can't be traced back at all. So it definitely is a problem, but it's one that we're working hard to find a solution to.
9: Well, Georgina Sazier is a researcher in forensic chemistry at Curtin University in Australia. Georgina, I've enjoyed the chat. Really informative. Thanks for being on the show.
28: Yeah, thanks for having me.
9: All right, that's a wrap on the show, a wrap on the night. Thank you, listener, singular intended, for tuning in. If you've got any feedback for us, want to join the conversation, want to be a guest on the show, want to talk to me, I'm lonely. Look, just call. The number is 1-888-505-6644. That's our show's phone number. We don't pick up, leave a voicemail. 1-888-505-6644. We'll be back tomorrow night.
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9: From the national newsroom of the Canadian Press, I'm John Kennedy. Canadian cattle producers want the federal government to omit beef from the free trade agreement it's pushing to sign with the South American Mercosur trade bloc by the end of the year. Tyler Fulton is a Manitoba-based cattle producer and president of the Canadian Cattle Association. He says beef access would make Canada more dependent on imports and would hurt food security at home and abroad.
10: Let me be clear. Our concern with a Mercosur free trade negotiation is not about protectionism, but overexposure.
9: Canada launched negotiations in 2018 seeking a free trade agreement with the South American trade bloc. Prime Minister Mark Carney says Airbus Canada's massive new plane order shows the benefits of diversifying trade beyond the U.S. The company signed a deal to supply AirAsia with 150 of its Canadian-made A220 jets. AirAsia CEO Tony Fernandez says during the uncertainty, it's good to take risks and think about the future.
11: You know, people will be wondering why we're buying so many planes during this latest crisis. But crises are an opportunity to make bold decisions and to go out there and be aggressive.
9: Airbus has faced production challenges at its Montreal area plant. The French company has pointed to a range of supplier problems with shortages running from engines to wings. A BC prosecutor says the evidence doesn't establish the accused claim that he had stopped taking his schizophrenia medication before finally stabbing a man to death on a Vancouver patio. Crown prosecutor Daniel Parim says Inderdeep Singh Gosal is prepared to lie and use his mental health to achieve his goals. His defense lawyer says Gosal should be convicted of the lesser charge of manslaughter in the death of Paul Schmidt in March 2023. They say his unmedicated psychotic state left him unable to understand the consequences of his actions. A Canadian critic of U.S. President Donald Trump is suing U.S. Homeland Security for trying to unmask his anonymous online activities.
12: The Canadian citizen posts anonymous online criticism of Trump policies. That has included the conduct of the Department of Homeland Security. It oversees Immigration and Customs Enforcement, or ICE. The Canadian is suing Homeland Security, accusing the American government of wrongfully trying to force Google to reveal a wide swath of his personal information. The American Civil Liberties Union is representing the Canadian. It says this case could have a chilling effect on free speech. Jason White, The Canadian Press.
9: Federal officials say a gray whale hit by a sea-doo off Vancouver appears to be in good condition. The whale was spotted feeding and swimming normally the day after the collision near Stanley Park, which sent the watercraft airborne and seriously injured the rider. Vancouver police say they are assisting Fisheries Department investigators in the case, while authorities are reminding boaters to stay at least 100 meters away from all whales. This is the Canadian Press. In sports, Jalen Brunson scored 26 points and helped New York seize control of a close game after a run of blowouts, leading the Knicks to a 108-102 victory over the Philadelphia 76ers for a 2-0 lead in the Eastern Conference semifinals. Bowen Byram and Ryan McLeod scored on consecutive power play opportunities and helped the Buffalo Sabres defeat the Montreal Canadiens 4-2 in Game 1 of their second-round playoff series. Nick Suzuki and Kirby Dax scored for Montreal, which appeared to slow itself, barely finding its legs 3 days after defeating Tampa Bay in Game 7 of its first-round series. Milwaukee Bucks co-owner Jimmy Haslam says he would like to have Giannis Antetokounmpo's future sorted out before next month's NBA draft. Haslam spoke today alongside general manager John Horst at a news conference introducing Taylor Jenkins as the Bucks' coach. From the Canadian Press, I'm John Kennedy.
13: Richard Kluche with you this Wednesday evening on 680 CJOB. The plans, very exciting. A $500 million plus redevelopment of Polo Park Mall and adjacent lands.
14: We have the opportunity to do something really bold, and we hope that we have the opportunity to do that without government funding. An exciting urban mixed-use project that provides retail, that supports the retail, and supports living.
13: The former stadium arena lands redeveloped. Target boasted a big original store with covered parking, a unique restaurant next door. Apartments would rise in the parking lot of the mall. A variety of housing in those former stadium and arena lands. The restaurant, well, it's still there. And we all know what happened to Target. It left Canada. And the space, well, it's a combination of retail and a call center. Otherwise, empty fields. Polo Park is still owned by Cadillac Fairview, but the big expansion, that's off. New stores are coming into the mall, but this site seems to be a metaphor for our city. Lots of potential. Key to getting this development done in a timely way was a redesign of the airport area plan. It would allow taller buildings, certain soundproofing. It got done. But according to Shindico, it took way too long. Justin Zarnowski is the firm's legal counsel.
15: So one of the issues that we had been warning of kind of throughout with the city was, listen, if you're dealing with a major organization like Cadillac Fairview, they can change course. And they can say, you know, maybe Winnipeg's not a priority, maybe apartments aren't, maybe both. And so what we're running into is this just isn't a priority for their investment now. And so we're shifting gears. And one of the things we're exploring is trying to find other builders to pick off little pieces of this to kind of kick off the development, maybe buy 2-3 acres and do, you know, a series of buildings.
13: The hurdles that you had to go through was that airport redevelopment plan. I remember doing stories about sewage capacity and other things that at the time you said, if the city doesn't have its stuff together, we might lose this. At what point
16: did Cadillac Fairview say, sorry, dudes, we're going in a different direction?
15: So it's not really how it works with big companies like that. So what they really are saying is, this is something we have to look at, not a priority for us right now. Let's keep talking about it. So they'll never say no. But what they're not saying is yes. And that was what we were looking for. We wanted to start at the old stadium site. We advanced it, did a lot of really good work, and just weren't able to get the green light.
16: Who owns what? Does Shindico own any of the property?
15: So we own half of the stadium site. CF owns half. And then the mall, Polo Park proper, they own 100%.
16: So on the site of the former stadium and arena lands, you're aggressively trying to market that. Fair?
15: Yes.
16: Any takers?
15: So we've had a lot of interest. I mean, it's Winnipeg. It's a really exciting site. People have to figure it out because it's also a very expensive site. But we've had a lot of interest. Yeah.
16: All right. You're doing a lot of development on other parts of the city. Taylor, for example, more apartments there. Is there a market at Polo Park for apartment complexes like it was envisioned 6 years ago?
15: Absolutely. This isn't a market issue. This is an investment issue and a capital deployment. Winnipeg's never been the sexiest place for people to invest, and we have to say yes when they want to say yes.
16: Cadillac Fairview sold St. Vitale. You have new investors coming to the city of Winnipeg. You folks have been a lot more aggressive in buying up malls. Is Cadillac Fairview looking to sell Polo?
15: So not that we've heard, but you're right. St. Vitale did trade. You could see other malls in the mall in the north that I'm now forgetting traded as well. So you could certainly see
16: Garden City.
15: Yeah. And so you could certainly see other malls trading. There's been a lot of action and a lot of institutional money coming out of retail.
16: With Justin Zarnowski of Shindico, Richard Kluche reporting on 680 CJOB. Is the city at all to be held accountable for this? Because I think once they got your attention, they moved as fast as they could. But as you look back, was there a time where Cadillac Fairview was willing to advance the millions to get this going? Was there actually a time, Justin Zarnowski, that they were going to do this?
15: 100%. We spent an awful lot of money fighting with the airport, but that was the city giving the airport permission to say no. So it's, you know, they could say, well, it wasn't us, it was the airport, but ultimately it was their bylaw, their process, and they let the airport drag this out for 2 years for no reason.
16: The city of Winnipeg putting out all sorts of releases. We're in campaign season now about more housing being developed. Okay. Have you seen in those few years now that this city is really open for business, for developers like yourself? You're not the Cadillac Fairviews, but you're the homegrown. You're the people that have vested interest here, assets, money, and people that live, work, play, and pay taxes here. Have you noticed a change at City Hall? And is it a viable change that we can confidently say, Winnipeg, we are open for business?
15: So I'd say it certainly is improved over what it used to be, but I don't think we're there yet. I certainly wouldn't say we're going to be able to go to somebody who's can invest money everywhere in Canada and say this is the number one place you should be. You know, we might not be the sexiest, but you can make money here. We're still not there.
16: What are our shortcomings? If we're to make a list here, what do we need to do as a city so we can be business friendly?
15: Just two easy or two really hard big things. There isn't enough certainty. People don't know what pipes they have, how much density they can do, what the process is going to be. And then secondly, we're just too slow. Even to get those answers, the longer it takes, that time kills deals.
16: Economic development, tourism, Winnipeg, it's supposed to be a one-stop shop. Have we seen any changes there?
15: That hasn't been our experience. It seems like they chase headlines more than, you know, what they want Ubisoft, as opposed to actually helping people like us who can bring huge dollars, different businesses and things like that. We haven't seen a ton of help from them.
16: I won't put words in your mouth, but I look at that site at the arena and stadium and remember the conversations that we had about the excitement after those, you know, that land was empty. And okay, Target started and failed, but you do have retail there, and you also have a call center there. And there is one restaurant on that site. What does that say about our ability to be able to attract retail businesses to that part of the city?
15: It's frustrating. I mean, I was as excited as everyone. I've spent a ton of time on that. And so, and as a Winnipegger who grew up in St. James, it's so, so frustrating to see Polo Park not be able to, you know, grow into what it could and should be, which is a place where people live, work, and play.
16: I fear for it right now. I really do. There's some new businesses there. Thankfully, you've got Uniglobe going in there. You've got some excitement with that. But I still look at there's so much potential there.
15: And we think that, too. Unfortunately, we're just not in a position right now to strike with CF to do something.
13: Justin Zarnowski of Shindico Real Estate joining us on 680 CJOB. Winnipeg Mayor Scott Gillingham joins Greg and Brett Thursday morning on The Start. This is Newsnight.
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7: Partly cloudy skies tonight, a low of -3 before a clear Thursday, a -6 wind chill in the morning, but the temperature is rising to 11 at night, partly cloudy and a low of -1. Friday, mix of sun and clouds, high of 15. Saturday, sunny and a high of 11.
13: Richard Kluche with you on 680 CJOB. Canada's privacy commissioner and three provincial privacy commissioners have concluded that OpenAI breached federal and provincial privacy laws as it was developing its chatbot, ChatGPT. Now, most chatbots are built by crawling the web and ingesting immense amounts of data. Data that each company then uses to help train or teach the chatbot about the world. In a moment, technology journalist Carmi Levy. We begin, though, with the investigation into ChatGPT. And as Global's David Aiken tells us, OpenAI has agreed with the privacy commissioners, and it's changing the way it develops the artificial intelligence tool.
0: Okay, here we go.
1: Hey, ChatGPT, did OpenAI violate Canadian and provincial privacy laws when it developed ChatGPT? When we asked ChatGPT itself that question this morning, it said there was no definitive answer to that question. But now, four privacy commissioners are definitive on this. They say, yes, OpenAI did violate the privacy laws of Canada, Alberta, Quebec, and British Columbia's Personal Information Protection Act, or PIPA.
3: What we found was that OpenAI contravened PIPA in all but one of the 13 issues we investigated.
1: The investigation found over-collection of personal information, often with no consent, factual inaccuracies with no ability to correct mistakes, and an overall lack of accountability for personal information under OpenAI's control. The good news, such as it is that OpenAI agreed with the commissioners and has made or is making requested changes.
4: OpenAI took important steps to improve privacy protections and has also agreed to implement further measures to address my office's concerns.
1: OpenAI deleted some data it collected illegally. It changed data collection practices and made a commitment to compliance reporting.
3: I am encouraged that OpenAI has taken positive steps to improve their practices.
1: All four privacy commissioners were also unanimous on this point.
4: This investigation also further reinforces the need to modernize Canada's privacy laws for the digital age.
3: Both companies and the law have to change.
1: Government officials say they are reviewing the report and are committed to protecting privacy. As for ChatGPT, within 30 minutes of the end of that press conference, the chatbot had a different answer to that question we first asked. Canadian regulators have found problems, the chatbot said, but the legal conclusion is nuanced and not a simple yes or no. David Aiken, Global News, Ottawa.
13: Carmi Levy is with us now on 680 CJOB. Carmi, was ChatGPT being honest there?
6: Hard to tell, because it will give different answers based on who is answering them. And that really is the problem with AI, is it doesn't always get it right, and your mileage may vary. And of course, when it's collecting information on us without asking permission, without giving us an opportunity to change it, and then it still gets it wrong, it gets answers about me wrong when I ask it. That's incredibly problematic, because it means that a technology company is acting essentially outside the law, making up the rules as it goes along. And as the privacy commissioners at both the federal and provincial level have said in their report, that's harming Canadians in a number of ways, and that needs to stop.
13: Those of us who use our phones or our computers, what did ChatGPT do to us?
6: So they went onto the open internet, and even before ChatGPT was launched in November 2022, they started a process that's called data harvesting or data scraping. So they basically went and scooped up huge amounts of information that was available on us from the open internet. So if it was a publicly accessible social media feed, maybe a website, a blog, anything out there, they just grabbed it like a giant technological vacuum cleaner, dumped it into a database, and then use that to train ChatGPT to be as smart as it is. So on day one, when it became available, the first thing I did was I asked it questions about myself to see what it knew. And I was rather stunned, because they had done this one when it became available. The first thing I did was I asked it questions about myself to see what it knew. And I was rather stunned because they had done this.

0: this reporting process.
1: Unethical, but illegal?
0: Technically, no, because we do not have privacy laws that even recognize the existence of this technology. Canada's Privacy Act was authored long before ChatGPT was introduced. And so it speaks of privacy in much more general terms, but it has no visibility into the technology. So technically, companies like OpenAI are operating in essentially a legal vacuum. They know that the rules don't apply to them. So whatever they do, they can't be charged. They can't be, they can't be tried. They can't be punished. They can't be fined. They're essentially getting away with whatever they want. They're making up the rules as they go along.
1: So the privacy commissioners come along here and say, now ChatGPT is going to agree to some controls here. Talk about that and how important that is, or whether or not they're just, putting lipstick on the pig.
0: Yeah, I'm thinking lipstick on a pig, because they're saying what they need to say in order to get the privacy commissioners off their back. The privacy commissioners know they don't have any laws that would actually give any of this teeth. So they're relying on the largesse of the company to make a few changes, make it look good, and then everyone moves on with their lives. That isn't enough. You've got to hold them accountable. And if we had an updated Privacy Act in place, which we could have if it had died before the last election was called, then the privacy commissioners might have been able to follow that up with actual legal action, forcing the company to make those changes. And not just the changes that it wants to make, but the changes that the privacy commissioners impose on them. There would be teeth. There are no teeth now, and there will continue to be no teeth until this law is updated and it incorporates chatbots and how they are trained right into the letter of the law.
1: So any legislation pending?
0: It was known as the AI and Data Act, and that was under the proposed updates to the Privacy Act. And those obviously did not make it past Parliament being prorogued. We know that the government is working on version 2 of that, and the plan is to reintroduce them at some point later this year. We have been hearing some updates from Evan Solomon. He's been our Minister of AI and Digital Innovation. He has been meeting with key stakeholders. They are moving towards some kind of updated proposal, a bill, but we don't know the exact timing. We don't know the exact terms. And yet again, the technology is being developed very quickly. We're seeing cases like this. We've experienced, obviously, the tragedy in Tumblr Ridge. And still, our federal government has no legislative response to any of this.
1: Carmi, appreciate you popping on with us as always. Thank you so very much.
0: Great being with you. Thanks so much, Richard.
1: Technology journalist and analyst Carmi Levy joining us on 680 CJOB. The coffee is on at Sam's Place in the Exchange.
2: We are a social enterprise at Sam's Place. So we have a youth employment skills program that we run, and we are owned by a Mennonite Central Committee, the nonprofit.
1: Rebecca Engel is manager of Sam's.
2: And a really big thing for MCC and for Sam's Place is sustainability. There's a really big push for like climate change and different things that we can do within our own actions.
3: Single-use waste is a huge problem.
1: Desiree Langenfeld is a biologist with IISD Experimental Lakes Area.
3: We want to reduce single-use waste in the food service industry by switching to reusables. One way to do this is by bringing your own cup or container. This is a really simple thing, mostly a habit that people kind of struggle with because you have to remember to bring the cup and you have to remember to clean the cup. There's that solution. And then there's also returnables for takeout. So this is kind of a new solution that hasn't reached Winnipeg yet, but is in other cities like Toronto and Banff. And we want to see more reusable containers and cups in Winnipeg. So we are launching a reusable takeout cup program in Winnipeg, partnering with a company called Muse, who is a sustainable, reusable cup company. Basically, our goal is to reduce the amount of single-use waste coming from foodware in Winnipeg by switching to more reusables.
2: And so at Sam's Place, we have compost here through the city of Winnipeg. We do things like that. But yeah, the reusable cups, it's a really hard thing because at coffee shops, like, you need to get takeout cups, and there are compostable cups. There's not always compostable cups that are at a good price. They don't always hold up as well. So it's a really hard thing in the coffee industry when you're also like looking at things to recycle, looking at things that might not be implemented within your city.
1: I see here on your counter, you've got 3 sizes of cups. Yes. Does this essentially phase that out?
2: Yeah, so it's one of these really cool things that we get to try. And so we're testing it out this spring. We're really excited about it.

0: it. So when you come into Sam's Place and you're taking a drink to go, you can take a reusable cup. It's stainless steel, I believe, and it keeps it hot and cold. You can take it with you. There's three sizes of the cup, and then you can just bring it back. You don't need to wash it. You don't need to do anything like that. We do all the washing.
1: Am I buying it?
0: And you're not buying it. It works similar to like borrowing from a library. You're essentially scanning it out. You click borrow on an app. You take it with you. When you come and bring it back to Sam's Place, you scan a QR code by our dish bin, click return, and you put it in the dish bin and you walk away. It's wonderful.
1: And so in that way, I'm bringing that cup back. You're going to be washing it. I'm buying a coffee and taking another reusable. Wash and repeat.
0: Exactly. The people in our building are really excited about it because they come in and get coffees every morning and they're really excited to be able to not have that waste.
2: In cities like Toronto and Banff, they have citywide reuse programs through companies like Muse and Supply. And the way that it works is that you can borrow a cup from any cafe that uses Muse or Supply and return it to that to any location that is part of the reuse program. So ideally, what we want is we're starting with one cafe. We're going to up that to as many as we can until we have a citywide program where you can borrow and return cups to any location in the city. So it makes it easier for the customer to maybe they, you know, take a coffee out from one cafe and then they're on the other side of the city the next day. They can return it to a different cafe.
0: We're going to see how this goes and see if we can switch this to also being a food option as well.
3: Biologist Langenfeld says the simple act of reusing the mug makes a difference.
2: Yeah, it is not just landfill. A lot of plastic that is on our streets ends up in our storm drains, ends up in our lakes and rivers, and can have harmful impacts on the environment. So reducing it upstream is one of the most important things that we can do.
3: Desiree Langenfeld, biologist with IISD Experimental Lakes Area and the manager of Sam's Place, Rebecca Engel, joining us on 680 CJOB. This is Newsnight.
4: 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We want to hear it. 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
5: Whether it's Blue Bombers,
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13: Hello, folks. 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
3: Richard Kluche with you on 680 CJOB. A conversation now with Manitoba's health minister on the need to move on technology and fundamental investments in healthcare that will allow for cutting-edge preventative care. It will certainly help when it comes to freeing up space in our emergency rooms and hospitals. This from RCR Originals.
19: Medicine has some capacity challenges today.
20: It's lonely here.
21: No one's lonely. We're very tight.
3: In our RCR Originals documentary at Health Sciences Center, units still use paper records. The hospital scheduled to go digital later this year.
19: This is the way we've been providing care for a century or more. It is the way we're going to be providing care for another century, but there's going to be other opportunities because of technological advancements.
3: Health Sciences Center Chief Medical Officer Dr. Sean Young on digital platforms, essential to get people safely out of hospital sooner, home to where recovery can go much smoother.
19: Like the watch I'm wearing here that is measuring my heart rate, the variability in my heart rate, my oxygen sats, my temperatures, these tools are becoming so reliable that we can start using them for people at home. And so we can keep a virtual tether with folks at home, be able to offer some therapies for them at home, whether it's IV antibiotics or oxygen, but also be able to have a good eye on their monitors, to know what their heart rate's doing, what their variability is doing, what their blood pressures are doing. So it is here now, but it's still early. Like, we don't have the digital platforms yet that would enable us to really capitalize on it, but they're being built.
22: So when we came into government, I asked actually to see the plans. I knew that there was some money set aside for this. I'd been told about it. And what I was shown was like a nice picture of a roadmap, but it didn't have any details. And I realized very quickly there was no clear timelines, there were no clear targets, and there was no governance structure to getting this done.
3: 2.5 years into the job, Health Minister Azuma Azaguirre says the mission to modernize healthcare will see some significant gains in the months ahead.
22: I was really concerned right out of the gate that we were looking at another Project Nova on our hands, right? And we couldn't have that happen in healthcare. We knew that there's really serious budget pressures. We were concerned about sustainability in healthcare.
23: You had to put the brakes on that project.
22: Yes.
23: Simply because they could not answer the vital questions that you were asking once you folks got into government.
22: Yeah, very, very straightforward questions. Everyone was well-intentioned, but they'd never been given clear direction from previous government in terms of how this needed to be delivered to Manitobans. So we worked with Shared Health. They've got some wonderful people there. We put in a nice governance structure to give it direction and focus. And now we're seeing this roll out across the province in a really positive way. We just fully launched in Ashern, and that's gone very, very well. Everyone's very excited there. And our goal is to have a provincial electronic patient record system by 2027.
3: Project Nova was a Manitoba Public Insurance IT platform originally budgeted at $86 million that soared towards $900 million it was stopped by the government.
22: Health Sciences Center is next. So that's what's going to be rolling out over the coming year, maybe longer than a year. And, you know, we've had some work done already. We had Brandon. Again, we've had smaller sites, as you said, St. Boniface. Other sites are already online. But this is a big one. And so we know it's incredibly complex. We know it takes time to socialize this, to get people trained. But it needs to get done. We know it's a retention tool, and we also know it's a recruitment tool to make sure we have the best and the brightest working in healthcare in Manitoba.
23: How important is that, and relate it to the patient experience? And it also has an impact, interestingly enough, on wait lists, those types of things. Help us understand this.
22: For sure. Well, this is fundamentally about patient safety. This is about modernizing healthcare so that we can improve patient outcomes. Having an electronic patient record that connects everybody across the province means that if you come to get care in Winnipeg from the north, your care records go with you. You know, everybody on your care journey has access to the same information. That's critically important, whether you're at an acute hospital, going to community, and vice versa. We know that this is something people have been asking for a long time. And we also know that this is something that will help strengthen healthcare for the long term. We're setting a very good foundation here. It's going to make us a leader in the country, and we want to build on that.
3: Azaguirre says the information lives with shared health. There'll be oversight by the Manitoba government to ensure your data is protected and costs are kept under control.
22: So the vast majority of this work actually lives with shared health. So they've got their digital infrastructure team there that leads this. We have a governance structure in government that is overseeing that with them. So previously, government did not have a formal structure that was involved in this work with shared health, which was the problem. So now we've got our team overseeing and working directly with them every single step of the way, which has really moved this along in a much more timely manner.
23: And this system will be able to get right down to primary care, to your doctor's office, correct?
22: Absolutely. That's the long-term goal. So right now we're looking at really our tertiary sites, our primary sites. Our goal is to expand this out into community and including long-term care eventually. We want to make sure that no matter where you are in this province getting any kind of care, you are fully connected and your care is seamless.
23: And ultimately, we're on the road to, I'm recording this on my iPhone, that now I can access my digital health card on my phone, but you're also wanting to be able to have access to your own health records on your phone.
22: Yeah, we know that's important to people. We know that in 2026 and looking ahead that this is what people want. It's happening in other jurisdictions. So we've gone from paper to plastic to pixels for health cards. And we know that now we need to go to a platform where people can access their health records. So we're starting with lab tests and results that will be available for folks through DynaCare. And that will be available for Manitobans at no cost. In other jurisdictions, people have to pay $20, $30, $40 to get their records. In Manitoba, those results are going to be available for free. And then we're going to build on that and make sure eventually you can get all your records online.
23: When are you hoping to be able to have that up and running?
22: We'd like to see that actually sooner than later. So in the coming months, we would love for folks to be able to have full access to their lab results. And then just, again, to continue to build from there.
0: And if it glowed, then indeed it was something, and it had to come out.
3: Lung cancer.
0: The following Thursday, I was going in for my operation. And the day before my operation, that's when they told me it was robotic surgery. I had no idea.
23: Tell us about your robot.
1: Her name is Mona.
3: The one robot is helping surgeons cut patient stays at HSC from 1 to 2 weeks down to a day, and in some cases, overnight. It frees up beds, which connects to freeing up space in the emergency room. HSC could use 2 or 3 more robots.
22: We've seen the benefits of that with our new Gamma Knife, with the Da Vinci robot in partnership with the foundation, with the thoracic program, with the spine program at Concordia. We understand those investments are important. We do know that we have more opportunity in Manitoba to get more robotics into the province, and we are looking at that. The best way for us to do that is through partnerships. You know, government can't do all things, but we can do a whole lot more if we do those things together. So we look at partnering with foundations. We're looking at, you know, making sure that we're approaching healthcare in a sustainable way. It's not just about adding more and more money. Healthcare is not a blank check. You know, we have to do things in a more responsible way. And so working with our partners, making sure that we are fundamentally focused on improving flow, reducing access block, improving wait times, and, you know, therefore freeing up more resource in the system.
3: Part of the challenge is to rebuild healthcare infrastructure that's more than a century old. The patient-towered health sciences centers, some rural hospitals, and personal care homes. Technology combined with more robust home care and aging-in-place policies will help, but there does need to be a capital plan for the next decade.
22: I think it's not a matter of can it be done. I think it's a matter of it must be done. We must do things differently, and we must add capacity to our healthcare system that will see Manitobans have better outcomes. And so, again, you know, these things are steps we can take in partnership. I'm thrilled to live in a province where the business community, where foundations recognize that we can do a whole lot more working together and they want to partner with government. We're seeing folks engage in these conversations now in a much more meaningful way than they were ever invited to previously, and we don't want to waste that opportunity. We also know that we have to think outside the box. It's not just about building long-term care beds. It's about looking at supported and assisted living. It's about finding ways to keep people in their homes safely in communities longer. So we have to think outside the box. We have to move quickly, and we have to plan for, you know, the next generation of seniors and those in our communities.
3: As Aguirre acknowledges, some of this capital spending has slowed. The Victoria General Emergency Room expansion in South Winnipeg, the new hospital at Portage La Prairie. It's essentially ready, but won't be put into service until April of 2027.
22: Priority is making sure that whatever capital infrastructure we're bringing online, we can actually staff to the fullest. You know, a bed is just a bed without that person delivering care at the bedside. A building is just a building without the people within it to deliver care. And what I've learned in this role is that as quickly as we want to work, there's a lot of moving pieces we have to make sure we put into place first. And we've spent 2.5 years training more healthcare workers, adding more training seats, you know, strengthening a recruitment program, building relationships and partnerships with rural and northern communities and in Winnipeg. And we're seeing all of that pay off. But it's taken us more time, given the magnitude of the cuts and the damage that was done, to actually get us to this place. So a lot of our beds that have come online, we're talking almost 400, have actually taken much longer than intended because they have to be fully staffed. So we're not going to, you know, put the cart before the horse. We want to make sure that every bed that comes online is fully staffed and that this capital infrastructure, which we know matters greatly to people can be in those spaces safely and with the care that they need.
1: Minister, appreciate the time.
22: Thank you so much for having me.
3: Manitoba's Health Minister, Azuma Azaguirre.
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7: Temperature down to -3 tonight with partly cloudy skies before a clear Thursday, a -6 wind chill early, but the temperature will rise to 11 throughout the day. At night, partly cloudy, low of -1. Friday, a mix of sun and clouds, high of 15, then clear at night and a low of 0.
3: 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How are you doing? It's time to check in.
8: We haven't really taken the time to intentionally look at what's causing our lack of joy or unhappiness. And it's just sort of happening to us and we're letting it.
3: Jennifer Moss is with us. She's an author, a keynote speaker, burnout researcher. We're talking with her about hope.
8: And the thing with hope is that we can create strategies to improve it if we're intentional about it. If we recognize that we are in a hopeless world, there's a lot that we can do to build hope back, not just for ourselves, but also build it back for other people too.
3: And let's talk about that in a moment. But can you share a bit of your journey along this path? Because it's an important story to tell.
8: You know, for me, hope as a strategy has been a conversation that I've had with a lot of people. And, you know, you get a lot of pushback on that hope is a wish. You know, it's not something that it's real. It's not tangible. But I've seen it in so many different experiences in my life. And there's one story in particular that was a catalyst for where I am today and why I'm so passionate about having other people understand hope. But this was in 2009, and my husband, who is a pro athlete, became acutely paralyzed. We actually thought that he had, that he had contracted Guillain-Barré syndrome and that he wasn't going to make it. And but for him, as an athlete, it's always about hope. It's like the military. You know, I've spoken to a lot of those leaders in the military, and they're like, "How do you send anyone out on a mission if they don't have hope? That's the only strategy." And as an athlete, Jim felt the same way, is that he needed to use psychological fitness to heal. And he walked out of that hospital after 6 weeks. And I think that that really did create a sort of a seed of needing to make this part of my life's journey, and for Jim as well.
3: This is about creating and being part of an active culture. Talk about that culture of hope, of positivity.
8: It's very intentional. We need to be, it's not even just the tail that wags the dog. It's a lot of really great data and science that show if we practice gratitude, if we build psychological fitness like hopefulness and resilience, that it will not just increase our happiness, but there's a network, like a social contagion effect that happens, and that's other people in our circle, their happiness increases. There's great research by joint research, Yale and Harvard, and they looked at happiness as a contagion effect, 40,000 people over 40 years, and there's significant impact if we are intentional about it. But, you know, if you look at the World Happiness Report, the most recent one, Canada has seen the most dramatic drop, especially in young people. Canada ranked 58th in the world for happiness for people under the age of 30 in 2024, and now it's 71. The only countries with the worst decline in young people's happiness and hopefulness were Jordan, Venezuela, Lebanon, and Afghanistan. Mm. So there is sort of this sense of not being able to see the future, feeling like, especially for youth, that there's no jobs out there for them. They're becoming obsolete. And we need to make sure we're having better conversations, making better strategies for young people, because they're the ones that are going to be creating that network effect, that contagion effect of happiness. And we're not doing a good job as adults modeling to them what hopefulness looks like.
0: Yeah. And I do think that there's some government policy levers that can be pulled, because a lot of that is aimed towards aging boomers and those that vote, and younger ones need to be a part of that system. But again, it's about ridding yourselves. And I've gone down this path as well of all that negativity that you encounter day to day to day, that If you want to have control, you have to make some tough decisions. And Jennifer, talk about that, because in the end, we are masters of our own destiny, are we not?
8: There's lots of institutional pressures on all of us right now, just in society. The fact that we're constantly being barraged with all of the chaos and uncertainty in the world, it's no wonder that we're feeling this chronic stress. So I empathize with that. And it's a both and scenario. We can play a role in building our psychological fitness and resilience. And maybe that means getting a media diet and turning off some of that really sort of that really difficult chaos, the type of news that's sending us into these doomsday scrolling, hours upon hours on social media. One of the things the report also said is that social media is playing a big part in our hopelessness and our isolation. So, you know, taking media diets, taking breaks from social media, finding time to be with people in real life, simple tactics like every night before bed, just tell yourself one good thing that happened that day. Maybe it was the smell of your coffee in the morning, or a smile or a wave that you got from a stranger. These are everyday micro habits that we have to build in to push back on all of these other pressures that are out there trying to make us unhappy and trying to make us hopeless.
0: Yeah. Get that phone out of the bedroom and watch what you consume, right? Not just socially and on your phone, but what you put into your body.
8: There's lots of great data to say, if you just get out in the morning and take 5 minutes of getting sunlight, even if it's cloudy outside, but getting that fresh air and stepping outside for 5 minutes, it actually sets this whole 14-hour cycle that helps you to sleep better. It sets off the melatonin at the right time so you can actually have more successful sleep hygiene habits. There's these little simple things that we can do that also help us to just, manage some of the other things that feel out of our control. Like 10 minutes of just walking outside, get moments of awe is one of the greatest mood boosters. Look at a sunrise or watch a sunset or look at the stars. Again, it all seems like it's so simple. And sometimes that feels tone deaf for people that are really struggling. But it's all these micro moments that add up that does whatever we can control that's in our control to create buffers against all of that exhausting stress.
0: Are you getting enough sleep? Are you paying respect to your own advice?
8: I love that you asked that, because I am a burnout expert, and I was, considered a happiness expert. I still am, I guess. And at the time, I was running a company that was measuring happiness. I was a national syndicated radio columnist talking about happiness, and I was the least happy person I think I've ever been in my life, felt like in the world. And a big part of that was that I wasn't walking the talk. And so I do a really good job now of doing my best to take care of myself and to recognize that it's fair when I'm having a bad day, and we all are okay to not feel fine. But how am I going to use my tools today to drive a sense of hopefulness? And, hope is really easy. I say easy, but it's really simple to find a happiness strategy. And it really is just having a goal, something that is manageable. Maybe it's even just making your bed in the morning, but having a goal, celebrating that you hit that goal, and then creating plan Bs and plan Cs for those bigger goals. So you always have something to fall back on. And the more that we set these mini targets for ourselves, the more they get bigger, the more we feel a hope for the future, and we can build that inside of our cognitive capacity so we have higher psychological fitness.
0: I'm a fan. Thanks so very much.
8: Thanks for having me. I hope you have a really good day.
0: And you as well. Jennifer Moss. Check out her website, www.jennifermoss.com.
3: I'm Richard Kluche. Thank you so very much for joining us. Wake up tomorrow morning at 6 with Greg and Brett and the team from the start. I'm back Thursday afternoon at 4. Good night.
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26: From the National Newsroom of the Canadian Press, I'm John Kennedy. Iranian support groups in Canada are calling on Ottawa to do more to protect activists who have escaped from the Islamic regime. Ardashir Zarizadeh of the nonprofit International Center for Human Rights says Canada has not taken meaningful action following the recent violence against dissidents in Iran. He's urging a humanitarian program for injured protesters and is calling for stronger pressure against Tehran. Conservative MP James Bizan says threats linked to Iran are also being reported in Canada. A Canadian online critic of U.S. President Donald Trump is suing the U.S. Homeland Security Department for trying to unmask him.
27: The Canadian citizen posts anonymous online criticism of Trump policies. That has included the conduct of the Department of Homeland Security. It oversees Immigration and Customs Enforcement, or ICE. The Canadian is suing Homeland Security, accusing the American government of wrongfully trying to force Google to reveal a wide swath of his personal information. The American Civil Liberties Union is representing the Canadian. It says this case could have a chilling effect on free speech. Jason White, The Canadian Press.
26: Privacy watchdogs say OpenAI violated Canadian privacy laws when training its ChatGPT chatbot. Federal Privacy Commissioner Philip Dufresne says the personal data that was collected was too broad. A report from Dufresne and his counterparts in three provinces found that sensitive information, such as that of health conditions and political views, was used. OpenAI has agreed to strengthen safeguards and improve transparency. Regulators note that changes are already being rolled out to better protect users. Airbus Canada has secured a major deal to build 150 A220 jets for Air Asia. The aircraft will be assembled north of Montreal and Mirabel, boosting Quebec's aerospace sector. Prime Minister Mark Carney says this deal strengthens global trade ties, with the first aircraft expected to be delivered in 2028. Analysts warn that ongoing production challenges could affect profitability. Alberta Premier Danielle Smith is criticizing the opposition NDP for keeping secret a massive privacy breach involving an online separatist database. Even though the website was demonstrated during a meeting attended by one of her caucus staffers 3 weeks ago, Smith says the staffer didn't realize it involved a privacy breach with the personal information of 3 million Alberta voters.
34: The member opposite should be ashamed of himself. People are sick of his antics. We know that he withheld this data because he wanted to turn it into a political stunt to play some kind of gotcha on the government when he could have told us.
26: NDP leader Nahed Nenshi says his party did notify the RCMP as soon as they became aware of the database being shared and that the United Conservatives are trying to deflect blame. This is the Canadian Press. In sports, Bowen Byram and Ryan McLeod scored on consecutive power play opportunities and helped the Buffalo Sabres defeat the Montreal Canadiens 4-2 in Game 1 of their second-round playoff series. Nick Suzuki and Kirby Dack scored for Montreal, which appeared to slow itself, barely finding its legs 3 days after defeating Tampa Bay in Game 7 of its first-round series. Jalen Brunson scored 26 points and helped New York seize control of a close game after a run of blowouts, leading the Knicks to a 108-102 victory over the Philadelphia 76ers for a 2-0 lead in the Eastern Conference semifinals. Milwaukee Bucks co-owner Jimmy Haslam says he would like to have Giannis Antetokounmpo's future sorted out before next month's NBA draft. Haslam spoke today alongside general manager John Horst at a news conference introducing Taylor Jenkins as the Bucks' coach. From the Canadian Press, I'm John Kennedy.
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0: Show.
1: Well, hello there. It's been a while. I hope you're doing well. I want to thank Lisa Raitt for sitting in this chair yesterday and taking care of the Ben Mulrooney Show family while I was away at a conference where I was asked about trust in the media. And I said, why would you ask me? Nobody trusts me. I kid. No, we had a very good conversation. I said that there is a delta and there's a gap between the people and the media. And a lot of it has to do structurally with what we thought we were doing was solving a problem, which was the lack of revenue coming into our traditional media. And the solution that we brought to bear on that issue ended up creating this problem, or at least fueling this problem, which is direct subsidies from the government to newsrooms. And whether it's real or perceived, people can point to that and say, that's the problem. And then they will go out and find whatever evidence they need to support it because the tools exist online. So that's what I brought to the conversation yesterday. And believe it or not, I didn't scream once. Not once. Didn't raise my voice once. I think I surprised a lot of people in that room.
2: You didn't look into an imaginary camera and start going, let me tell you.
1: No, but I was very happy that the Destination Toronto and Radio Days people brought me in. I sat with Fasha Kapelos, who is, and I pointed this out too. I think she's as close to the model of what could be viewed as fair and balanced when she does interviews, because sometimes I think I know where she's coming from and other times I don't.
2: I've known her for a very long time.
1: Yeah.
2: And had the utmost respect for her.
1: No, so do I. And she was just terrific to be with. And an American who came in talking about the value of independent journalism. But regardless, like all in all, it was a great day. And I'm glad that Lisa was here to hold down the fort with Intrepid. And, and I missed a lot. But I'm caught up in Habs fever, right? I watched them win.
2: That sounds like a disease.
1: Oh, okay.
2: Doesn't it, Joy? That sounds like a disease. Habs fever.
1: You would.
2: We're
1: think
2: in Toronto
1: that.
2: Here.
1: You're caught up in a whole other thing. You hate the new GM, but then there was the lottery, right? And I think the Leafs had
2: the draft lottery.
1: The draft lottery, and they had like a 8.5% chance of winning the lottery, like getting the number one draft pick. And well, let's listen to see how that went.
3: 12.
4: The number 12, the Toronto Maple Leafs have won the NHL draft lottery, and Matt Sundin is smiling ear to ear one day after the official announcement. It appears, but now to make it official, Pam Kelleher and Deputy Commissioner Bill Daly.
3: I can confirm it is official. Toronto has won the first draw in the 2026 draft lottery, and as a result of winning the draw, they have the number one overall selection in the 2026 draft.
1: And look, that's why you do lotteries, right? Like sometimes the guy with the 8.5% chance of winning wins the lottery. But there were mixed reactions as you might expect.
5: Oh my God, the Leafs have the first pick! The Leafs have the first overall pick! Holy
6: We were manifesting this all year, and we did it.
1: So, look, man, that's one side. Let's listen to some fans from Boston.
7: That is a sham. Rigged. Sniff, Joe. Give us the sniffer. That is awful. That is such a I'm out. That's such a rigging. I can't. You cannot convince me that draft lotteries are not rigged. How do we know that's live? Explain to me how that's live. How does anybody in this room right now know that going on right now is live, like they claim it is?
1: So here's what I want to say.
2: How much did you love that?
1: I did. But here's what I want to say. Did you hear the hope springing eternal in the voice of that Leaf fan? Did you hear that?
2: All of those Leaf fans, and yes.
1: That is what I...
2: That's what we have.
1: It is what I admire most and what I pity most in Leafs Nation, which is a willingness to just clean the slate at the end of every year and just say, hey, we'll get them next year. And then at the beginning of every year...
2: Nobody is harder on Leaf Nation than Leaf Nation.
1: Until the season starts again, and then you're all there. I've said
2: that we're true fans.
1: Look, I'm not making light of anything here. So let me just say this. So no one come at me here. You're in an abusive relationship.
2: It's true.
1: You're in an abusive relationship. You get that.
2: It's emotionally abusive.
1: You get the dirt kicked out of you emotionally every year. And then
2: I'm aware.
1: And then during the off season, oh, sweetie baby, it'll never happen again. And you believe it and you take them back and they come back and this happens every year.
2: They bring us back into their ample bosom and it's lovely.
1: I mean,
2: I
1: wasn't going there. I mean, you really got quite specific.
2: I'm just saying.
1: What I'm simply saying is you have options. You have options.
2: They do not include cheering for the Habs. Lisa Raitt yesterday said, oh, yeah, the Habs are Canada's team. No. It's not. I'll cheer for Winnipeg. I love people in Winnipeg. Calgary, Edmonton, a lot of great people in Calgary, Edmonton, Vancouver as well. For some reason, because I lived in Montreal for a couple of years and because so many of my friends are Montreal Habs fans and they're just insufferable. It cannot be. It's like cheering for the Yankees.
1: When I first moved here, I was working right off of Yonge Street. So when I came out after work at 11 p.m., mid-fall, and I walk out the street and I see this makeshift parade going south on Yonge Street. And I say, hey, what's going on? And these guys go, we just made the playoffs. Woo! And I thought, you low expectation so-and-so. Like, shame on this team. Shame on this front office that is something worthy of celebration. Now, I say this, and it sounds like I've got the memory of a goldfish because I know what the last few years have been like for the Montreal Canadiens.
2: And they've gone through some hard times.
1: Every Canadian,
2: I enjoyed every year of that.
1: You're a misanthrope.
2: Yes.
1: Yeah. Well, I guess. Listen, so I tell you, I'm going to be enjoying tonight's game. I'm going to be in Montreal. This is going to be a doozy, Canada, because I'm on Friday. I'm not going to be on the show because I'm hosting the Montreal Children's Hospital Gala. I've been doing it for 5 or 6 years now. It's a wonderful Montreal Children's Hospital Gala. I've been doing it for 5 or 6 years now. It's a wonderful event, and they are celebrating the end of PK Subban's massive donation to that hospital. A lot of people thought he might not do the donation after he got traded to Nashville. Nope, true to his word, he donated every penny. So they're honoring him at this thing, and they raise a ton of money every year. However, it's the second game of the series.
2: Yeah.
1: And honestly, I can absolutely see a person say, I donated the money. I donated the money, so they have my money. But unless they're going to be showing me the game during that gala, I won't be in attendance.
2: Now, it's well-deserved, honoring him like this. Yeah. Absolutely well-deserved. However, I will say this. As I've seen him on, he works for ESPN now in the States. Yeah. If you've seen any of his outfits, I would hope that they would, in Montreal, give some of the money back. So then he can buy some different clothes. Because he is dressing like, I don't even know how to describe it.
1: It's called peacocking.
2: Oh, my God. It's beyond that.
1: It's called peacocking.
2: Have you seen those shiny outfits and the big pants?
1: Yeah.
2: Like the crazy huge. I was like, this is interesting.
1: Hey, he predicted an Edmonton-Montreal final with Montreal winning.
2: Well, I guess that didn't really.
1: It didn't.
2: Our friends in Edmonton, sorry to see. I was cheering for you.
1: That wasn't their fault. That was Mark Carney wearing the tie.
2: Yeah.
1: It's
2: the curse of Carney, for sure.
1: Yeah, he can't. I guarantee you there are people in his caucus saying, we can't lose Quebec. Whatever we do in the next election, we can't lose Quebec. So whatever you do, don't say their name. Don't go to a game. Don't say, if you're asked a question, do not be baited into saying the names Montreal Canadiens.
2: You can't win. You can't win with that. Either way you go. You're gonna get called out. Just don't do.
1: No, do nothing. Do not, for the sake of everyone, Mark Carney. You'll get a lot of goodwill. Will be opened up in Quebec and in this one man's heart, if you just stay away from that team and the words. Don't keep their name out your damn mouth. Okay, we are gonna take a quick break, and when we come back, we're looking into the fine print on a story we talked about on Monday. We always say the devil's in the details. We found the devil, and he is a doozy.
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26: Waking up to a -6 wind chill out there. The temperature will rise to 11 with clear skies. Partly cloudy at night, a low of -1. Friday, a mix of sun and clouds and a high of 15 before a low of 0 with clear skies. And then Saturday, sunny and a high of 11.
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1: Yes, you are. And we have a policy on this show that will bring you a story. And we probably, it's not a rule. It's a rule of, it's a suggestion. We probably won't bring it to you again unless we can markedly and significantly move the story forward. Like we're going to try not to repeat ourselves unless it's a repetition with an eye of moving the conversation in a new direction or towards something new. And on Monday, a little bit of good news was out there because it looked like the Prime Minister and this Liberal government had acknowledged that we the taxpayer needed to feel like we had been listened to, and that the government understood that we have so many different crises and so many fires that we have to put out in terms of government policy and government budgets and making ends meet, especially as it relates to healthcare and new Canadians and new arrivals to Canada putting pressure on the already stressed healthcare system, that the new plan was in this interim federal health program. Refugees in Canada must now pay $4 for each prescription, a copay, if you will, and 30% of the cost of dental care, vision care, counseling, and medical equipment like wheelchairs. Doctors and refugee support organizations have warned a whole bunch of stuff, as you would expect. You know, these copays will deny care. They will not. Worsen health. Don't see how that's possible. And push much more more people into emergency rooms. That is possible. But frankly, with these new Canadians, we sort of the consensus here was Canadians need to know that these new arrivals are buying in, are paying into the system. And as a reminder, because we talked about it as well, Canadian low-income seniors pay on average $2 per prescription. Middle-income seniors, $6 to $10 per prescription. So these are people who have been paying into the system with their taxes their entire lives, in some cases for 50 years or so. So people paying into the system for 50 years, $2. People who have paid not one red cent, $4. If that's a bridge too far for some people, maybe we should cool it on the conversation and reconvene later. So if that's a bridge too far for some people, maybe we should cool it on the conversation and reconvene.

Canada.ca website under the header Immigration, Refugees, Citizenship. Starting May 1st, 2026, we encourage IFHP, that's the Interim Federal Health Program, what we just described to you, IFHP beneficiaries to continue to choose a healthcare provider registered under the IFHP using the IFHP provider search tool. Ask their healthcare provider whether a copay will apply before receiving care. Confirm how much they will need to pay. Keep receipts for any copayments made. So, do you understand what I just read you? The prime minister gets out there and says this is going to happen. The government says this is going to happen. They get all the credit for that. And then they pawn off the responsibility on enforcing this on the doctors. So, and they're giving a roadmap to guilting the doctors on their website. Ask your healthcare provider whether a copayment will apply before receiving care. Confirm how much they will need to pay. Yeah, that's it. This isn't a rule. It's a suggestion. And if the doctors want to get paid, they have to act like the heavy and say, yeah, sorry, refugee. I do have to. Oh, are you going to charge me the $4? Yeah, sorry, I have to. Or maybe, you know what? I feel bad for you. I'll eat the cost. This is not something deserving of fanfare. This is nothing result. This is not a rule. This is not a rule. This is a loose suggestion. Like I said off the top with my rule about not talking about these things, it's a loose suggestion. And they hope it happens. But if it doesn't, it's on the doctor. It's on the doctor. And here's the result that we've heard of, at least anecdotally. Doctors sign up with what's called the MetaV Blue Cross to be one of these healthcare providers so that they can appear in this IFHP provider search tool. And refugees can find them through the website. What's happening, at least anecdotally, is that a growing number of doctors are delisting from the site. If you put onerous conditions on them, far more onerous than they already are. I mean, everybody's stretched thin. A lot of doctors leaving because of burnout. Now you're telling them that you have to put them in a position. They have to be the ones to tell refugees that they now have to pay out of pocket. How does that make any sense? You want credit for the system, but when it comes time to enforcing it, you're putting it on the doctors. Instead of the doctors being able to say, you know what? My hands are tied. I'm sorry. These are the new rules. I wish I could do something. I wish I could, but I can't. These are the rules. No, now you're putting it at their discretion. And some doctors are just nicer people than others. And they're going to say, okay, no problem. I'll eat the cost. You're asking them to take a 30% haircut. And to anyone out there saying, well, doctors get paid enough. Really, because we're overflowing with doctors in this country. That's what's going on. We have too many. We're sending them away because this is the best place to practice medicine. Okay. This is not right. This is the details. This is another one of these. God, I really don't like doing this, but they make me do it. This is the liberal way. Make a big giant announcement and then just make sure that you don't close the loop. I've said it a million times, and this is another one of those. This is not a rule. If it were a rule, it would be easy to enforce because you'd just say, there's nothing I can do. There's no option for me not to charge you. That's what a rule is. I click on the drag down menu and there's nothing. If you're a refugee, this is what you pay. Leaving it to the discretion of the doctors means the nicest ones are going to take a hit. And the bad ones, or the ones that aren't so nice, are still going to be in a position where they are going to tell refugees that you have to pay something that they didn't used to pay for. So they're going to be the ones suffering the reputational damage. I've said it about bans in cell phones in schools. Unless it's an outright complete ban, you're putting pressure on the teacher that they did not deserve. There has to be an outright ban for cell phones clear across the board so that when a parent or a student or someone wants an exception to the rule and everyone thinks their kid's exceptional. Oh, my kid needs to have his cell phone because I need to contact him because he's gluten-free and I need to know what he wants for dinner tonight. Everyone has an exception in their life. And the only way to support teachers with a cell phone ban is to say, I'm sorry, the rule is a rule. If you have a problem with it, take it up with the Minister of Education.
The rules from on high are no cell phones in the classroom, full stop.

0: up. If you have an issue with that, go see your son at the principal's office because he was giving me guff. You were empowering them to do their jobs. Doctors should be empowered to do their jobs here. And now you're going to have them squabbling and bickering with people who think that there is a negotiation going on. There should be no negotiation. The rule should be the rule. And it was presented as such on Monday. That's what I don't like. Another one of these disingenuous, what we're showing you isn't exactly what we're giving you. This was supposed to be a new rule. And instead, it's a grand celebration that makes, I know because I fell for it. This government is different from Justin Trudeau. Look at that. They're seeing the economic realities in front of us, in front of these government programs. And this is the happy medium where we're getting a little buy-in from the refugees and it makes all of us feel better. It puts a little more trust in us, in these institutions, as well as the government. So they get the halo effect from that. And the people who have to enforce this thing are the doctors. That's shady stuff. That's shady stuff, and I'm not here for it. I'm not here for it. I shouldn't be surprised. I should not be surprised, but here we are. All right, well, that was us reading between the lines and reading the fine print. When we come back, the internet's favorite branding expert and podcaster, Camille Moore, is here. We're going to be talking about rebranding and companies, what they need to do to get to where they need to go. Perhaps we can ask her about some people who might need a rebrand or two. Don't go anywhere. This is the Ben Mulrooney Show.
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0: Everything these days is branding. Everyone's got their own personal brand. And I, when I first heard that this explosion, everyone talking about themselves as a brand, I thought it was a little silly. But the more I hear this woman talk about it, the more I realize she's probably, I know she's onto something, but she's not, she's more onto something. She's the tip of the sword. Please welcome to the show, Camille Moore. She is the internet's favorite branding expert, and she's on the podcast, The Art of the Brand. Camille, welcome to the show.
23: I'm so excited to be here. I'm geeking out that we're next to Q107. I grew up to with this.
0: And just so everybody knows, as she wanted to go live on Instagram?
23: I did. I tried.
0: Yeah, tried. You tried. And okay, so explain that to me. Like, why? What does that do in terms of engagement?
23: That's a good question. So, 1/3 of people on the internet are now consuming live content because we're so sick of over-polished, over-edited content, especially with how much AI has flooded the social feed.
0: I know. It happens all the time now. I sent him half the stuff I sent him. It's either outdated or it's not real.
23: It's not real. So the thing with live is like people love almost you blundering, like pausing, having to think. And also, it's actually like old school media. Yeah. You know, you used to have like Sportsnet playing in the background and like you would tune in and you would tune out. It's the same thing with lives. You can just have something kind of going.
0: Yeah.
23: And it's definitely for a younger audience. But again, if you want to be ahead of the curve, you got to listen to Art of the Brand.
0: Yeah,
23: so
0: yeah.
23: We're ahead of the curve.
0: Well, I want people to listen to a little bit of your show if they haven't heard you before. This was your take on Lululemon.
24: Lululemon has a new CEO, and this is going to be a hot take. So former Nike executive Heidi O'Neill, that did over 25 years at Nike, is coming into Lululemon, which is crazy considering she's being tied to one of the reasons why Nike stock is in the toilet, and she's being named in a securities lawsuit for misleading the shareholders for saying that the direct-to-consumer strategy was an effective strategy when ultimately was not.
25: I think Lululemon is committing brand harikari by inviting the virus into their organization and calling it the cure. I think it'll go down as one of the stupidest appointments of a CEO in the history of any company that needs to reinvent itself.
24: And the stock plummeted the first day of this announcement, and we need to dig into why.
0: So for that, was Phil Millar with you as well. Between the two of you, it's a shame you don't say what you really mean. Yeah. I find it interesting. But I'd love for you to compare for me them hiring the Nike woman and the stock going down. And then when what happened? Starbucks hired the Chipotle CEO and he got a huge signing bonus or a huge salary, like $250 million, which was more than made up for in the how the explosion in the stock overnight.
23: Yeah.
0: So why does one go down, the other goes up?
23: This is like literally, like I think Lululemon is like trying to sabotage itself. Like it makes no sense.
0: Yeah.
23: So Nike, who is in one of the worst positions one of the greatest brands of all time has ever been in. They're in a massive crisis. During COVID, they pulled out of their like Foot Lockers and they went into direct-to-consumer retail. But because they didn't do, like, they took out their position. So what's complicated is so many people ambiently buy Nike from these like shoe retailers. Like, you don't think about only going to a Nike store. You think about going to Foot Locker in the mall.
0: Mm-hmm.
23: So instead of straddling both, like going into like direct to consumer retail and maintaining a position, they pulled out and only went into Nike stores.
0: Yeah, yeah.
23: And it like crushed them because people didn't know where to buy the product and they forgot about Nike as Hoka and On are coming into the market, who are way cooler shoes. Anyways, so she's tied to like this strategy of absolutely tanking the company. And then on top of it, there's a securities class action lawsuit of her allegedly, with knowledge that it wasn't working, telling the shareholders, everything's great, guys.
0: Oh,
23: like,
0: really?
23: We're ahead of the curve. Oh. Like, shit's going to pop off. Like, and so she's tied in the securities lawsuit to like ruining the brand.
0: Yeah.
23: And then lying about it, or misleading, rather. Let me use proper language here. And Lululemon, which is in like a disastrous position, nobody knows the brand. Nobody knows what's going on. This is who you bring in to save the day?
0: Yeah. Yeah. I don't know.
23: So that's why it's tanking.
0: Okay. So explain to me, because look, Nike is, it's a brand that everybody has access to, right? Mm-hmm. It's by, you know, you'll see it in every demographic has a Nike stuff. But is it supposed to be aspirational?
23: It was.
0: So when you wore it, it's because you wanted to be, you wanted to be like Mike. But so aspirational doesn't necessarily mean the most expensive thing.
23: So really interesting. Branding is, it's one of my favorite questions on the show. Whenever we have guests come on, I ask the last question of the episode is, what is a brand to you?
0: Yeah.
23: And we've interviewed some of the most prolific people in marketing and advertising, and the answer has never been the same twice.
0: Yeah.
23: And it's because brand is such a massive spectrum.
0: Yeah.
23: You have a brand, you have a good brand, and you have a great brand. I've kind of created these three levels of a brand, and people talk about brand in a vacuum. So Nike is so ubiquitous because it really came during a time of when branding became identity, right? Like that transition between, really, like, obviously they're much older than the Michael Jordan era, but that Michael Jordan era, it's like when you could show your values of like, this is who I want to be with. Yeah. And Nike piloted that. So Nike can go back to that. But the problem is that these huge brands, it's often brand death by 1,000 cuts.
0: Yeah.
23: They make so many small decisions that over time, you don't outright insult the customer until you do that ad for the Boston Marathon that they did 2 weeks ago. It's often more like a Lululemon experience where slowly over time, you start forgetting about the brand because you go in and it's got too many SKUs and you don't know what it means anymore. Yeah. It doesn't have that ethos of what made it once great. So Nike could be great again. But it's now operating as too big of a Hydra monster with too many cooks in the kitchen that are too afraid of risk. Yeah. I'd actually was just flown to Nike to teach them on world building. And it was such a fantastic opportunity because they gave me a full tour of the campus. I got to see the original logo.
0: Oh, yeah.
23: It was crazy. But they need to get – I actually – my leaving point to them was – you guys have to start thinking again like you're a small business.
0: Yeah.
23: And like they've just gotten too big. So I think that it doesn't, the aspirational of the language that Nike represents, it's touched enough people. And I think that's why the Lululemon video struck such a chord. And it's whenever we do a video on Lululemon or Nike or Aloe or Sephora, we want these big brands to be great. We don't want them to suck. Yeah. But they're all starting to suck.
0: See, so I've actually become less slavishly devoted to brands as I get older.
23: Mm.
0: And I think it has for me, it's just simpler. It's simpler to just go get black t-shirts.
23: You're Steve Jobs, man.
0: Yeah, it's easier. but also, I think my kids don't care about brands the way I did. Because one of the reasons is I signed up for YouTube Premium, so they don't see ads when they watch YouTube, and that's where they consume mostly.
23: Yeah, yeah, yeah.
0: And I don't know what they're watching on TikTok, but my sons, there's a few things that they like, but when it comes to food at the grocery store, I go grocery shopping, they don't ask for particular brands. Like, they don't say, and they don't care. They don't ask, which is weird. When I was a kid, I saw the commercials for Cocoa Puffs. So
23: yeah,
0: Cocoa Puffs.
23: Yeah.
0: They don't have that. They're not genetically.
23: They're not asking for Starbucks?
0: My daughter wanted the refreshers, and then I saw how much sugar was in it, so that lasted 2 days.
23: Starbucks and Sephora has gone to the kids.
0: Yeah.
23: They're obsessed with that. But you're not wrong on the grocery front. I mean, like, we don't have monoculture anymore. Yeah. We don't have commercials that can buy your time. Mm. Like, that's why socials and, like, larger than that is so powerful. It's why I've got the best job in the world, because everyone's fighting for attention, and it's never been harder to get.
0: Yeah. Yeah. No, that's what we do on this show all the time. That's why I'm screaming so much on my show. when we come back, we're going to take a break in a minute, but I want to get to know you a little bit more.
23: Okay.
0: And then I want to ask you about a couple of ideas on like how certain things should rebrand.
23: Ooh.
0: Yeah, because there's some things out there that may be a little tired, or there might be an opportunity. Maybe there might be a person in there as well.
23: Ooh.
0: But this is, and I want to talk to you about, you know, because the Gap apparently is doing better again.
23: Crushing.
0: I know. I was told
23: $1 billion in profit.
0: I was told they were DOA.
23: You thought?
0: Yeah.
23: But the thing that's crazy is that the reason is because they've just been crushing it on collabs.
0: Okay.
23: And like across the spectrum from like girl pop groups to Victoria Beckham.
0: Really?
23: And it's because it's just such high velocity.
0: Yeah.
23: But the thing is though, is it took time.
0: Yeah.
23: And that's what makes it branding, not marketing, is that it took 16 months to really see the success.
0: I can tell this is going to be one of those conversations I wish we had an hour for. Mike Drolet, pay attention. I'm calling it now.
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0: You do it to me all the time. Hey, all right, we're going to take...
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0: We're going to take a quick break. When we come back, the internet's favorite branding expert, Camille Morris, sticks around. 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
38: Clear skies throughout the day today. A -6 wind chill will greet you this morning, but the temperature's going up to 11. A partly cloudy evening, a low of -1 will feel like -5. Friday, mix of sun and clouds, high of 15, then down to a low of 0 with clear skies, before a high of 11 on Saturday with sunny skies.
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0: Welcome back. And we're in conversation with Camille Moore. Camille, how did you become the internet's favorite branding expert?
23: Well, it's a really good long story. I'll give you the spark notes from it. I grew up in very humble beginnings. My mom is a Canada Post worker. She's been there her whole life.
0: Oh, wow.
23: And I had to pay my way to go to school, and I thought I wanted to be a lawyer. And when I got myself an internship because I didn't want to go in debt for a career that I wasn't sure that I would love. And I actually interned at Phillips Law Firm.
0: Really?
23: Yeah.
0: Really?
23: And I, as I was interning at the law firm, I realized that he gave me such a great opportunity to like intern and learn the law. But I was at the time actually doing a computer science course as my elective in my undergrad. And I redid his logo and I started doing his social graphics because I hated the law.
0: Yeah.
23: And it was the best thing I ever did. And anyone listening, I would recommend your kids get an internship before they spend time in school, especially with where school is today. And he sat me down one day and he said, don't get into law, get into marketing, because my phones are ringing off the hook. This was like 13, 14 years ago, before marketing for businesses was a big thing. And all I asked was like, can I be successful doing this?
0: Yeah.
23: Because all I wanted to do was like, I wanted to be the first person in my family to be university educated and to like make a difference. And the other part to this too is because I grew up poor, I realized young that if I bought brands, people wouldn't ask me questions.
0: Yeah.
23: So like I started at 14 wearing, I had a Coach bag and I had a bench jacket and I had brands that nobody asked me if I was from Scarborough because I went to school downtown Toronto. So I realized the power of branding and marketing young. And basically when he helped me incorporate Third Eye Insights in my undergrad, the rest is history. So
0: wow.
23: It's been 10 years next year. And I started creating content somewhere along the way. And when COVID hit, I had a mortgage at that point because I got a place downtown Toronto and I had employees and I was in my early 20s and I was really stressed out because at the time the banks were like, we're not going to help you. And I was self-employed. I ran this business and people started pulling out on their contracts. And I said, during that time period, I was like, I could get rid of my house and move home and just like coast, or I can use this as an opportunity to make sure that nobody beats me.
0: Mm.
23: And I took that time and I read every single business book, every case study, every founder story, because I had taken English at Western, so I could synthesize information really well. And I said, I may not be the smartest person in the room, but I sure as hell will be the most well-read.
0: Yeah.
23: And that's why the content does so well, because I've outread probably anyone that wants to go toe-to-toe with me.
0: That's the pro tip, huh?
23: Yeah.
0: That's the pro tip.
23: The pro tip is do the work.
0: Do the work. Yeah. No.
23: Isn't that a crazy concept?
0: But I used to say that all the time when I used to do red carpets, right? The fight was between, hey, we want to keep it loose and do we want to over-rehearse? And I was like, I don't want to over-rehearse, but you have to prep. You've got to do the prep work.
23: To make a great interview.
0: So that you can improvise on, but you have to know what you're doing first, right? If you want to think on your feet, you have to know how to stand.
23: Yeah.
0: All right. So I want to play a game with you. I want to talk about rebranding something that, you know, might need a little spit and polish.
23: All right.
0: Okay.
23: Let's do it.
0: So let's start with Spirit Airlines. In receivership right now, it's in the American airline in receivership, and for reasons of social media, it is having a moment because this one guy is trying to see if the public can buy it. And I think he's gotten up to like $30 million in interest from people on a GoFundMe.
23: Wow.
0: And now the unions are involved and he's posting every single day.
23: You have to.
0: Yeah, meeting with the unions. They like the idea. Now it's getting to the point where it went from a kind of a joke to something real. And people are sending him videos asking to be his COO and all this stuff. And so it's having a moment. So what do you do with a moment like that?
23: Well, I mean, the whole thing is you want to create a moment, right? So like you want to create buzz because anywhere that Spirit is going to go, it's now has like lift in market, which is amazing. I mean, that would be such a cool story because that really hasn't happened before, which would be a cool first. And it shows you how much the power of media has shifted to these people who are like effectively air quotes nobodies compared to like OG celebrities that used to be what the world turned around
0: But not only that, he said he's not going to do any traditional media. He's a New York Times reached out. He doesn't want to talk to anybody. He's doing it all through social media. But what I find interesting is people hate Spirit Airlines, but they love the potential of what it could become.
23: Yes.
0: Because of this guy.
23: People love an underdog.
0: Yeah.
23: Like people want, and I think that's the thing that's the craziest to kind of segue from it is the biggest trend right now is building in public.
0: Yeah.
23: Because people want to see the good, sure. the bad, and the ugly. They want episodic content. They want to follow along with this journey. They want to tune in every day.
0: Oh, I see. You know what? You're right. I see that all the time. I quit my job and now I'm a 22-year-old trying to build the first
23: pickle
0: Canadian
23: company.
0: Protein company. Or,
23: yeah. And it's because we it's like social media is what TV was.
0: Yeah.
23: But it's different, and that's why this concept is so fascinating. Is you want to tune in every day to hear the updates.
0: Midday Squares did that.
23: Oh my god! And Jake's a great friend. Yeah. I went to Western with him, and they crushed it.
0: Yeah.
23: So is Sammy Newsroof and Meadow Lane. I interviewed him on the show, and Hot Girl Pickles, and like they're because this Gen Z mindset doesn't get anxiety over picking up their phone and like and talking about things. And actually, before we move on, the biggest thing that people gets tripped up on is they think it has to be polished and perfect.
0: Yeah.
23: And in fact, it's the opposite. People want the highlights and they want the low moments.
0: Yeah.
23: They want you to talk about everything that's going on. And that's why they're avoiding traditional media, because traditional media wants to sanitize it and it takes too long to get out. So you need to lean into episodic content. I hope that this turns around. I actually hope Elon buys Spirit. I think it'd be awesome for them to bring back the Concorde concept, express air travel. I think everything Elon touches is brilliant, and it's about time that air travel got a refresh.
0: Okay, well, what about, does X need a refresh?
23: Absolutely. Okay. Because you know why? Still to this day, people, when they're like on panels, when they're talking, they're like X, aka Twitter.
0: Still do it.
23: Formerly known as Twitter. So when you are this long in market and people are still needing to do those reps, it shows you have a brand problem.
0: Yeah.
23: I think it's the one area of weakness that he really needs to go back, because Twitter has been changed, it's been transformed. And honestly, Elon, like, I would pilot that for you if anyone wants to flip this over to the E-man.
0: What about Sephora? Because you said it's now gone to the little girls.
23: Sephora has gone to the kids. Okay, so actually, I've got a really interesting insight. I was at a Sephora then. I got to speak to the executive team.
0: Yep.
23: And I said to them, I was like, hey, ladies, and this is the thing, is all of the Sephora execs are moms. Like, literally moms.
0: Yeah.
23: And I'm looking at them, and it was kind of crazy to see kind of like the faces behind the monster. Because it's easy when you're in a podcast setting to be like, you're the worst. You're selling to kids. Yeah. What's going on? And I spoke to them and I said, hey, like, what's the plan here? Because every adult that I talk to is so overwhelmed by the candy that is now Sephora. Like, it's jam-packed. It's so inundated. It's for the kids. And they're like, well, the problem is that La Senza Girl shut down.
0: Yeah.
23: Justice shut down. Limited 2 shut down. Claire's has declared bankruptcy. Mm-hmm. All of these places that were designed for kids have left the market. So now there's this gap that isn't being filled, and kids always wanted to be like the older kids, and the older kids want to be like the older kids. And because of social media and YouTube, they're watching these young girls do makeup routines, and that's what they want. So it's problematic because there's a brand problem of once you stop servicing who your original brand customer was, it's that brand death by a thousand cuts.
0: Yeah.
23: It's not immediately. They're killing it right now. They're super successful. But where will it be in 3 years?
0: Yeah.
23: Where will it be in 5 years?
0: So what do they have to do? They have to come up with like a Sephora
23: Kids.
0: Yeah.
23: I think that they should create a separate brand that's called Sephora Kids. I actually think it should be Sephora Kids, because Lululemon tried a kids company under a different name. It didn't work.
0: Yeah.
23: And it should be Sephora Kids, and it should be brands like Sincerely Yours, which is owned by Salish Matter. She is like the most like famous kid. She's like 16. And her skincare line fills that gap. And there's other brands like Rennie, who I also deeply respect, owned by Shay Mitchell. And I think that if it was more focused on being truly clean, there's a lot of moms that are struggling that like don't want to give makeup to their children. But like, who wants to be the mom that's like, when you've got your kid asking every day, 20 times a day? And Starbucks has the same issue too. It's gone to the kids.
0: Oh gosh, the order that I had to, for those 2 days when I got her the refresher, I had to pull it out of my phone because it was
23: like, it's unbelievable how much, like, but it's also crazy how like much with social media they've like so advanced.
0: All right, do you remember the unicorn? We're done. Oh, look at that. We got to go now. I didn't know that.
23: The unicorn,
0: the Starbucks drink that was all over social media four years ago. That was that. Once that happened, I was like, this will be back. And I hope you come back, Camille.
23: I hope so too.
0: Thank you so much. Camille Moore, the internet's favorite branding expert. Seriously, I love this. Please come back another time.
23: We'd love to.
0: All right. By the way, Edmonton, thank you so much for joining us. Really appreciate it. We'll see you back here on Thursday. And after the break, it's Andy Gibbons and Regan Watts. We're gonna let them fight. We're gonna let them fight.
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18: From the National Newsroom of the Canadian Press, I'm Karen Rebo. Quebec's aviation industry has scored a massive contract with low-cost Malaysian airline Air Asia. Airbus Canada has signed a deal to build 150 A220 jets for Air Asia at its Montreal area facility in Mirabel. The agreement is the French-owned aircraft maker's largest single firm order for the narrow-body planes. Speaking alongside Quebec Premier Christine Fréchette at Wednesday's announcement, Prime Minister Mark Carney framed the Airbus deal with Air Asia as an example of the benefits that flow from diversifying trade beyond the U.S.
22: We shared a vision of deepening ties between those countries that in this crisis
2: that we're still living through are choosing to build in the face of adversity.
18: Officials and experts in Argentina are scrambling to figure out if their country is the source of a deadly hantavirus outbreak that has gripped an Atlantic cruise. Two Dutch tourists and a German woman died after testing positive for the Andes strain. Five people have fallen ill. Officials have evacuated the three remaining sick people from aboard the ship and flew them to the Netherlands. The cruise ship itself, with about 145 people left on board, including four Canadians, is now sailing towards Spain's Canary Islands. The trip is expected to take a few days, the ship's operator said. Here is ABC's Victor Aquendo.
3: We have seen concern or pushback even about how to handle this influx of people who may or may not be sick. I spoke with a doctor from the World Health Organization now on board who says nobody currently on the ship is symptomatic. Of course, that could change.
18: New data from Statistics Canada from a few years ago shows Canadians aged 25 to 39 were nearly twice as likely to live with their parents compared with the baby boomers when they were the same age. A census report found 16% of millennials were living with at least one parent in 2021, compared with 8% of the boomers in 1991. StatsCan says the proportion of millennials living with their parents was the highest in Toronto and Vancouver, the country's most expensive housing markets. A federal judge in New York on Wednesday unsealed a purported suicide note left by Jeffrey Epstein.
13: The note purportedly written by Jeffrey Epstein before his first attempt to kill himself said, quote, "It is a treat to be able to choose one's time to say goodbye," according to court records released Wednesday. The cryptic one-page handwritten note offered few new details about Epstein's purported motivations, and there's no confirmation that Epstein himself authored it. His former cellmate, convicted quadruple murderer, claimed he found the note tucked in a book in the days after Epstein's first suicide attempt in July 2019. Peter Haralambos, ABC News.
18: This is the Canadian Press. In sports, the Buffalo Sabres picked up a 4-2 victory to open their second-round NHL playoff series against the Montreal Canadiens. Montreal was coming off an emotional Game 7 win over the Tampa Bay Lightning on the weekend, but Canadiens center Kirby Dach says that wasn't a factor in this loss.
19: We had enough time off to reset. It's not like we had only a day to get our minds off it and come back.
18: Toronto's Beckett Seneca was among the three goal scorers as the Anaheim Ducks skated past the Vegas Golden Knights 3-1 to even their second round series at a game apiece. Seneca is a finalist for the Calder Memorial Trophy that goes to the NHL's top rookie. In the NBA playoffs, the New York Knicks scored a 108-102 win over the Philadelphia 76ers for a 2-0 lead in their Eastern Conference semifinal. The Knights' only other game saw San Antonio tie things up at 1 with Minnesota by shellacking the Timberwolves. From the Canadian Press, I'm Karen Rebo. This is the

0: Well, it's time for the Wednesday Wumble. Welcome to the jungle. It's with it's Ben Mulrooney here with Andy Gibbons, principal at Wallgate, and Regan Watts, the founder of Fratton Park. Gentlemen, welcome to the show.
1: Make which, my friend, bonjour.
0: Okay, so Honda said a couple of months ago that they were putting on pause their $15 billion EV plant. Now they are saying that that pause is permanent. And Regan, I remember a long time ago you said something that stuck with me. You said, you know, if you acknowledge that governments are going to place bets on where a particular industry is going to go, then you, and if you believe that that is the role of the government, then you have to accept that sometimes those bets will not pay off. This is a pretty big bet to not pay off.
1: Well, I think we should acknowledge that, Ben, you in fact do listen to me.
0: Okay. Yes, I do.
1: This is the first.
0: No, I'm delighted by this. I agreed with you then. I agree with you today. Not every bet is going to pay off. But I mean, if you're going to take a loss, this one stings.
1: Well, so I think a couple things. And first and foremost, Ben, your viewers and listeners should know that on a professional capacity, I do work with Honda. Mm-hmm. And I have a commercial interest in ensuring that company succeeds in Canada. With respect to the news report, because Honda hasn't announced anything, and I think it should be very clear to your listeners and viewers that Honda Canada has not said anything. This was a report that came out of Japan that indicated something where Honda is headquartered, that something might be happening. But there's no statement from Honda Canada. That's the first thing. The second thing is governments do make bets. But in this case, and this is the case for all of the battery facilities and EV infrastructure that the government was partnering with the auto sector on, none of the money's actually gone to the companies. These were commitments that were made, and money doesn't just flow from the government of Canada to these companies. The companies actually have to start the work. And in the case of Honda, the work hasn't started, unlike, say, Stellantis, where some of that work had started and they had stopped. I think, though, a bigger issue here, Ben, is that, you know, in Canada, Honda and Toyota, the other Japanese automaker, represent roughly 75% of all of the auto production in this country. And, you know, we should do everything we can in Canada to keep these good paying jobs and the secondary and tertiary economic spinoffs that come from having a diverse automotive supply chain, because it's not only good for Ontario, but it's good for Canada. And the fact is that GM, Ford, and Stellantis, the traditional automakers who suck up most of the oxygen, they are not building in Canada the way they once were. And so while the report is, I'm sure, disappointing, no money has been exchanged, one. And two, we should remember that that government policy exists not in a vacuum, but in a global world. And in the case of Honda, they're fighting both an EV policy, a misguided EV policy here in Canada, and President of the United States is doing everything he can to suck auto production south of the border.
0: Andy, how do you see it? I think you know, there's a clip that's circulating of Justin Trudeau on the day of that announcement, being very condescending to those who would have said, who said, putting all your eggs in this, in the fact that the EV, the EV future is here today. And the conservatives who took a little bit of issue with that were dressed down by the prime minister. And it looks like, it looks like the conservatives were right.
2: It's hard for me to say that. I mean, where I land on it is two things are true at the same time. The tariffs are having a bite. The tariffs are taking a big bite, and there's an uncertain environment around all of these things. But also the government doesn't seem to have cleared up its EV mandate policy. We talked about it on the show many times, Ben, right? Are they going to release it? Are they going to reverse it? Are they going to do a half measure? What are they going to do? And it turns out, according to Regan, anyways, who knows more about this than me, that it's a bit of a half measure, and they haven't really clarified what their priority is for auto manufacturing in Canada or not. But the biggest issue that hangs over all of this is economic stability and a deal with the United States of America. And there was media reports this week that questioned whether it was Donald Trump in the White House or the Canadian ministry that scuttled those plans for a deal. So, you know, Canada needs that economic stability. That's going to solve most of these problems. But it's kind of complicated to figure out what truly went wrong here. Is it market forces? Is it a crap EV policy? Or is it Donald Trump, Donald Trump rearing his ugly head? It's hard for me to decipher which one it is.
0: I just think that with, you know, we're staring down the barrel at $2 a liter at the pumps, and people don't want to commit fully to EVs. Going not all in, but putting ourselves behind sort of hybrids at this point could be a bridge between the two worlds, the bridge that we need, because otherwise it's just a chasm between where we are and where we want to be, Regan.
1: Well, that's the policy that I believe and those in the auto sector believe makes the most sense. Yeah. Right now, under the climate change policy of the Government of Canada with respect to autos, traditional non-plug-in hybrids, like the PHEV vehicles that you mentioned, Ben, are not included in the climate change calculation. Why they're not included, I'm not sure, because they are far and away the most popular EV type vehicle that reduces emissions relative to the traditional internal combustion engine. And so for the government, I think they have to sort this out. Yeah. I think, Andy's right in terms of getting a deal started with the U.S. I have to say that, you know, President Trump has made auto a real sticking point for his negotiations and his posture. So it remains to be seen, but the uncertainty is certainly having an impact. And, you know, it has to be said that there are workers who are no doubt affected by any announcements in the auto sector, whether it's Honda or another company. But the fact is the government has got to respond. They placed a bet. The bet, you know, there was no money out the door. Let's be clear. As I said earlier, there's no tax dollars that went to Honda that aren't coming back. The reality is, though, the government went all in on EVs, and there was many who said, man, maybe the market's not going there. And it's clear, because EV demand is down by 60% year over year, that consumers, particularly those in the United States, where the bulk of Canadian auto exports go, in fact, I think they all go there. Again, it's Toyota and Honda. Americans aren't buying EV cars, at least not the way that people had thought they would, and the way that the Biden administration, sleepy Joe Biden, had hoped they would. So it's been a real change, and it remains to be seen how this plays out.
2: But let's remember, demand plummeted before Donald Trump and tariffs on Canada.
0: Yeah.
2: The other thing that's maybe notable, Ben, is, and this might not be true, but it feels like the government is getting caught by surprise by some of these things, and that is a little bit disturbing. Well, it seems like, you know, these different news reports, I can't remember all the names of the companies, but there was Stellantis and then there's Honda today. It feels like this is news to the government, the way we're receiving the news.
0: Oh, I see. Like, there should be open lines of communication. If we've got a plan to invest $15 billion, maybe there's a hotline between Honda and Milan Nijolie.
2: It feels like it's a little bit surprising. Yeah. The prime minister is caught in the hallway and Melanie Jolie's caught in the hallway. It doesn't feel like they're in control of that, you know, those relationships and those contracts. But maybe I'm wrong. Maybe they've known this for months. I'm not sure. But they shouldn't be, from a communications perspective, they should not appear to be taken by surprise by things like this.
0: Yeah. We don't have a lot of time in this segment, so we're going to set this up now. And if anyone wants to jump in with a quick thought, we'll pick it up on the other end. You know, the Alberta referendum that is scheduled for mid-October is Mark Carney is saying that this needs to follow the rules of the Clarity Act, which I think is an unclear piece of legislation, but it is the law of the land. And he's coming, he's pretty firm in this. And, you know, is he, Regan, do you think he is assuming the role of Captain Canada right now?
1: Well, I think he's doing the responsible thing, Ben. The Prime Minister, when it comes to Alberta, as well as working with the provinces, has made great efforts to try and engage in a way that wasn't alienating them like the long national nightmare known as Justin Trudeau had done previously. And so I think you're seeing a turning of the page there. Premier Smith has experimented in a couple of other interesting areas in provincial jurisdiction, like the private delivery of healthcare, and the Prime Minister has been relatively quiet on that. He's right that the Clarity Act is the law of the land, and that's the law that must be followed. My expectation is that he and Premier Smith will handle this responsibly as leaders. And so far, we have seen that. You know, when the Prime Minister of Canada speaks, it can tip in the scales of electoral or political justice. And so when he weighs in, he has to be mindful. And I think thus far, he has been, generally speaking, responsible, letting the process play itself out and giving Premier Smith the oxygen she needs to lead.
0: All right. That's your point on this. When we come back, Andy's going to tell you all the reasons why you're wrong. Don't go anywhere. This is the Ben Mulrooney Show.

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22: Waking up to a -6 wind chill out there. The temperature will rise to 11 with clear skies. Partly cloudy at night, a low of -1. Friday, a mix of sun and clouds and a high of 15 before a low of 0 with clear skies. And then Saturday, sunny and a high of 11.
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23: Welcome back. Welcome back to Andy and Regan joining us to talk politics. And we're talking about Alberta and the eventual referendum that I think is set for October 19th in that province. Mark Carney has come out very strong in favor of a strong Canadian Confederation, saying that the law of the land applies everywhere, including in Alberta. And that means the Clarity Act, which came in following the near loss of the country under Jean Chrétien, and they said we need a clear majority to a clear answer. That's the Clarity Act. Now, neither of those two things are clear in I don't know what that constitutes, a clear majority or a clear answer. So it's kind of opaque to me, Andy. What are your thoughts on this?
24: Well, I just think for your listeners and for normal people, everyone always says the same thing, Ben. Why can't our politicians just work really well together? Why can't they just be adults? Why can't they just be practical and mindful. And I think we have that in Mark Carney and Daniel Smith.
23: Yep.
24: So for me, Mark Carney was asked a question about, will the Clarity Act apply? And of course it will apply because the Supreme Court has ruled on its validity and it's the law of the land. So he didn't go and give a speech and put his fingers in the pie or do anything provocative. Imagine if Justin Trudeau was prime minister today, he'd give a speech about Maple MAGA and values, all this nonsense, and he would drive wedges.
1: Don't forget
24: wedges,
1: racist, Andy. Don't forget the racist.
24: Racist, misogynist. Remember all those things he said?
23: Oh, yeah.
24: None of that's happening. We have two adults who know the antidote to separation is a province and a federal government working together to deliver results for people.
23: Yeah,
24: a good thing we need. We should talk more about.
23: And no, and listen, I co-sign that as well. And if you go across the country, I dare say this is the best environment that we've had in terms of provinces working well with a federal government in a very long time. But the elephant in the room is Donald Trump. And if you are a separatist in Alberta, you are pointing to the pipeline that got authorized with the signing of a pen by the Americans to get to go north-south. And meanwhile, we're still talking. We're still talking in Canada. Granted, two different countries. But that could get leveraged and weaponized significantly to say, look, like this country doesn't work for us. Look, we can't get this pipeline built. Meanwhile, our partner south of the border, they got to it lickety split. So Regan, what do you think about that?
1: Well, look, I think Ben and Andy said it best, and I'll try and rephrase it to sound halfway intelligent as Andy. You know, the bane of separatism has always sort of been around Canada. Quebec is the most known example. But, you know, Albertans have always felt left out of the Federation over the years. Let us not forget, your father had to come in and cancel the National Energy Program because the little potato known as Justin Trudeau, his father went in and tried to confiscate steel, expropriate the resources from that wonderful province in Alberta. And Albertans have every right to feel aggrieved when the federal government confiscates, steal, expropriate the resources from that wonderful province in Alberta. And Albertans have every right to feel aggrieved when the federal government comes

0: recently, the most peace between the provinces and the federal government was under Prime Minister Harper, who took a much different approach with the provinces than Prime Minister Carney. But you saw separatism sort of die off for a while, and the provinces felt respected. Even Dalton McGuinty could do deals with Stephen Harper. And so, you know, and that guy wasn't a very good premier. But you get my point, which is if you have a prime minister who treats his provincial counterparts with respect, people aren't going to feel alienated. They'll feel connected to the country. And I think the prime minister, and you can see this as a bit of a thread in some of his announcements. There was an announcement I got ripped on the comments on YouTube from the keyboard warriors about the sports fund that he announced in the spring update. But building national pride is obviously something this prime minister cares about because he's putting his money to it, as well as his non-monetary things like working with the premier of Alberta on these important issues.
1: Well, look, the prime minister seems to be hitting out of the park, at least in certain circles, with every word that comes out of his mouth. But his supporting cast is... They do not cease to amaze me. And the newest addition to the clown car that is this cabinet, and I say that because they never come on my show, so it doesn't really matter, is the president of the Treasury Board, who, upon being pushed by Jeremy Patzer of Saskatchewan, conservative from the Saskatchewan committee, asked him point blank, why is it that the expression Canada Strong, which was a centerpiece of the Liberal government's, their Liberal campaign, why is that everywhere on the Government of Canada website when the Treasury Board's policies themselves outline that that is against your rules? Let's listen to a little bit of this exchange.
2: This is the spring economic update. It says Canada Strong on it. Today, on the Liberal Party website, Canada Strong, $10, $25, $100, $250, $500, other, donate. Liberal Party of Canada, Canada Strong. It's right here, okay? The website, your website, through the Treasury Board, is abundantly clear about what defines partisan messaging, and it says that the government of Canada is supposed to be free of partisan messaging. So why is it not free of partisan messaging?
3: I can say that the messaging is free of partisan, and rules are being followed, and... you have a misconception.
1: Okay, so last week we learned, and this is great to know, Andy, that a $30 billion increase in our deficit is actually a lowering by $11 billion. And now we're being told that what we see and read with our eyes and ears and our understanding of definitions, that's misconception. So I guess, you know what? When I say it's a clown car, it's because they are demonstrating to me that they have very little respect for people like me or for anyone listening. And so I don't know that that people like this deserve my respect.
4: Well, this is where the Liberals falter is arrogance and hubris. And props to this MP Paxter.
1: Yep.
4: The funniest part of that exchange, Ben, is he put a Saskatchewan Rough Rider sticker on the cover of his budget.
1: Yeah.
4: So that everyone would know it was his.
1: Yeah.
4: And he sounds like you could close your eyes. He's like walking in a wheat field giving this, you know, asking his question. So props to this guy for doing this work. But it reminds me, and Regan will remember this well, he authored it, but, you know, the Canada's Economic Action Plan and Canada's new government, Liberals used to lose their mind when official government letterhead would say Canada's new government, but this seems okay to them. I just think it's a little too cute. And it was actually Marco Mendicino, who's on another broadcast, who said Liberals need to be really careful to not strut.
1: Yeah,
4: Regan,
1: why didn't he just take the L here? Why didn't he just say, you know what, upon further review, this makes sense, and I'm going to go back, and we'll get back to you, but thank you for highlighting this for us.
0: Marco Mendicino lecturing people on peacocking and strutting is a bridge too far even for me.
4: Well, he was right.
0: Little Marco had quite a time in Parliament and was maybe less than truthful to Parliament about some of his activities. That's the first thing. The second thing is, with respect to the advertising, Andy's right. We got raked over the coals with Canada's new government when we were in power. And the
1: sorry, is that Marco Mendicino at your door?
0: No, I don't know, but my dog's going nuts. Anybody who has the cockapoo, my dog is about 12 pounds and thinks she owns the bloody street. Anyway, I'll turn it over to Andy as my dog is busy barking at the rest of the street that's walking by. I'll just say that Saskatchewan MP, that flavor saver he had on when he was grilling that Liberal minister was something else. Yeah. And I'll also say this. Liberals, it's a tale as old as time that Liberals have commingled the government of Canada's interests with their own party interests. Lester Pearson did it with the flag. I'm reading Jim Kutz's diary diaries right now.

0: when they had the clerk of the Privy Council dining and playing poker cards with the Prime Minister's principal secretary and the Liberal Party's national director. So this is the tale as old as time. And yes, you're right. The minister should have taken the L. But he's, you know, one minister in a cabinet where there is some real zeros. I guess, yeah. I don't know what's less than a zero. They're negative integers.
1: Okay.
0: And I suspect the Prime Minister will make some changes to his cabinet later this summer.
1: All right. I don't have a lot of time, so we're going to be really quick. Regan, how much would it cost for you to watch every single FIFA game in a glass box in Times Square? Because somebody's getting paid $50,000 to do that.
0: Well, I would probably do it for free.
1: Okay.
0: On the condition that I could come on the Ben Mulrooney Show and provide my commentary.
1: Yes, that's no problem. Second question.
0: Who might be represented by the game on the field.
1: Okay, last question. Very quick for Andy. How much would you pay to get Regan in that box?
2: I'd pay $1,000 on one condition. He has to be in the box with his espresso buddy from Woodbridge.
1: All right, guys, thank you very much. We'll talk to you soon. After the break, we've got Pete Bombacci. Great conversation from last week with Jenwell. We're talking about digital technology and the disconnection that comes from it.
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17: All right. This week, we are talking a lot about digital technology. And last week, I had just such a wonderful conversation with our next guest about connection, about human connection, about the value that can bring to your mental health, to your physical health, and to your success in life. And so please welcome back Pete Bambacci from Genwell. It's a Canadian nonprofit which is dedicated to reducing loneliness and social isolation by promoting face-to-face human connection. Pete, welcome back.
18: Great to be back, Ben.
17: I say we promote face-to-face connection, and yet, sadly, unlike last week, I've got you remotely.
18: Hey, well, digital technology is a wonderful way to supplement the human interactions that make us thrive as human beings. So let's use it that way as a supplement, not a replacement.
17: I agree. Hear, hear. We're living in a fairly new world of sports gambling apps. Its presence is everywhere. You can't get away from it. And there is, like everything in life, there are some people who are more prone to abuse of those things, right? Some people have the gene for alcoholism, for example. Other people don't have that problem. Some people can dabble with a drug or two, and other people, it ruins their lives. And same thing with gambling. You can go to Las Vegas and have a great time, or you can go to Las Vegas and you can lose your house. And so there are inherent risks. They are not inherently bad, but they are inherently risky. And for some people, they can lead you to a life of isolation, can't they?
18: Yeah, I think, whether the isolation comes first and then the addiction comes or vice versa, I think there's, opportunity for all. Dr. Steve Jordan's one of our scientific advisors, is very deep into this conversation and trying to ban advertising. And I think what he would suggest is that, this isn't, for many, is a coping strategy. So addiction can come in all forms.
17: Yeah.
18: And this is just one of the examples that when we feel disconnected from other people, we're not thriving as human beings. We look for ways to fill that void. And of course, you can gamble in a healthy way, but it's those who are unable to do that and fall down that trap of addiction and, some of the negatives that you just highlighted.
17: Yeah. And it's what you brought up is interesting, right? I mean, there's no one path. Everyone walks their own path towards, that that terrible place of being saddled with one addiction or another. And so you're right. The isolation may come first. And for others, they may realize that they are doing something they're not supposed to, or they're lying to a spouse or to a colleague or to their friends. And so then they isolate themselves because of that. And for others, they will isolate themselves because that's how they like to bet. And next thing you know, they are doing that all the time. But it's interesting because I didn't know this about sports betting, that it seems to follow the pattern of addictive behavior writ large, where it's something, and you and I talked about it, you know, possibly the difference between sobriety, the opposite of sobriety isn't necessarily, or the opposite of addiction isn't necessarily sobriety, it's connection. And it makes perfect sense then that if you lose that connection, you are more likely to fall victim to addiction.
18: What the research shows, Ben, is that the relationship between social connection and addiction is bidirectional. So if we don't have healthy connections in our lives, we're more likely to end up in some form of coping strategy, some type of an addiction, but also the introduction of somebody, a loving, caring human being into our lives when we're going through one of those challenges can be actually the reason why we overcome those challenges, whatever that addiction yeah. might be.
17: Yeah. It's interesting you mentioned this. So the note that I have in my notes here is technology connects us digitally, but often disconnects us socially. We were talking about that off the top. And I think our kids learned that during COVID about what they lost during COVID, even though they could see their whole class on a screen. And we see it in the behavior of our kids that they missed out on some pretty formative years where they could have learned some skills that it's going to take them a long time to learn now.
18: Yeah, those are some pretty important years. And for all of us, losing 2 years of meaningful face-to-face interaction, as I've said many times before, look, when you don't go to the gym for 2 years, how does going back to the gym feel?
17: Yeah.
18: It doesn't feel so good.
17: Yeah.
18: So, you know, those 2 years of missing that, and now when we understand human connection, or we try to build this understanding, and you start to recognize that a digital interaction, the study came out of Montreal at the end of the global pandemic, face-to-face interaction is 9 times the brain activity as a digital one. And we know that 80 to 90% of communication is nonverbal. So when you and I aren't in the same room this week, Ben, it's not the same. It's great to see you. Digitally, we can connect. Verbally, we can connect. But we're not getting the same emotional attachment because we're not in the same room together.
17: Yeah. And you look, I was just comparing betting on your phone to betting in person in a casino. Thing about a casino is you can get up and walk away from that table. But if you're betting, if you've got it on your phone, we know that apps are designed to keep you on app as much as possible. That's the goal, right? How much of your screen time are you going to dedicate to that one app over another one? Last week, I had a conversation about dating apps with a documentarian who uncovered her belief that the goal of dating apps is not to have you pair off. The goal of an dating app is to keep you on that app as long as possible. In other words, to promote your loneliness, which I think is bananas. But if that's the case, then the goal isn't for you to get that thrill when you're betting, watching a game with your friends. It's to get you betting all the time.
18: Yeah, and I think this is the insight that we all need to recognize, which is we are now up against teams of behavioral scientists.
17: Yeah.
18: Their sole purpose, they make millions of dollars by finding the ways, and they are very good at it, at making us addicted. We're now up against supercomputers. We're up against algorithms that are feeding us whatever it is that they have identified as whether it's our weak spot or the things we love. And we're all guilty of it. I'm guilty of it. I'm more conscious than anyone. And yet I still go down that path of scrolling and, you know, half an hour later or 45 minutes later, you go, oh my God, I just lost that 45 minutes and I'll never get it back again.
17: Yeah.
18: And so, you know, the big thing for me, Ben, is that recognizing, look, we are all struggling with this. So it's the solution is not about individual empowerment. We've told people to put the phone down for 20 years, and it's really difficult to do. But what I find is when we're in an amazing conversation like you and I are having now, or with a neighbor or a stranger, and we get into a great conversation, we're less interested in the phone. So maybe the focus is on the solution versus what is the thing that's keeping us so addicted.
17: Well, Pete, I wonder if there's a way for these companies, because I don't believe they're evil, to, I don't know, self-regulate in a way, say, you know what? if you're going to be sports betting on our app, here's what we're going to do. We will limit you to one type of sport or three different teams in three different sports. And you can bet on those three things a certain amount of time or up to a certain limit. And after that, zero access to your account. I know that that's unrealistic, but if it could work towards something like that, then I think you'd have, you know, you might see people betting more enthusiastically and less guilty and less worried about addictive behavior because the app wouldn't let them. They would be locked out of their account for the rest of the month.
18: Yeah, I think your comment there, well, it might be pie in the sky thinking that they might be regulated, but I think, hey, gambling can be a healthy entertainment. Yeah. You might go see a show. I might go for dinner. Yeah. You know, if we can find that balance, it can be a wonderful entertainment for somebody one night. But I think once we recognize, you know, whether it's gambling or social media, you know, I look at, you know, somebody mentioned the ban in Australia for people under the age of 16 on social media. And from what the early reports are suggesting, it hasn't had any impact. Mm. Because at the end of the day, when you're young and somebody says you can't have something, guess what? Well, they want it more than ever, and they will find a way to get to that solution.
17: I mean, if we learned nothing from the movie Footloose, it's that. If the government bans dancing, the kids are going to dance. And if the government bans gambling, people are going to find a way to bet. But, and we're not saying don't bet. We're saying bet responsibly. We're saying if you find yourself exhibiting dangerous behavior, get help. Talk to somebody. Talk to somebody, lean on somebody, and get the help you need. As always, Pete Bombacci of Genwell, always such a treat to talk to you. Always a great conversation. Please come back soon.
18: Thanks, man.
17: All right, after the break, we're going to revisit an exclusive interview that we had with Ashley McIsaac yesterday. Lisa Raitt was in the chair, and she had a phenomenal conversation with one of Canada's foremost fiddlers who's got Google in his crosshairs. We're going to talk about that next.
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2: Clear skies throughout the day today. A minus 6 wind chill will greet you this morning, but the temperature's going up to 11. A partly cloudy evening. A low of minus 1 will feel like minus 5. Friday, mix of sun and clouds, high of 15, then down to a low of 0 with clear skies, before a high of 11 on Saturday with sunny skies.
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17: Well, I wasn't in this chair yesterday, but you were in good hands with the Honorable Lisa Raitt sitting in. And she got an exclusive interview with one of Canada's foremost fiddlers. At one point, I think about 15, 20 years ago, he was one of the biggest stars in Canada. And he's East Coast fiddler Ashley MacIsaac. And he is currently in litigation with one of the biggest companies in the world, with Google suing them for $1.5 million because their AI system falsely claimed that he'd been convicted of serious crimes. And I mean really serious crimes. Before we delve into all this, let's listen to a little bit of the conversation that Lisa had with Ashley.
3: When I initially was put in the situation that I'm in now, where it's come to the point where I have a lawyer who filed a statement of claim, and, yeah, and you know, there isn't a particular defense response or anything back yet. I don't think I'll let the lawyer talk about that. But yeah, for myself personally, the feelings were, I have for many years performed all across this country and around the world, and have had to be honest and open about myself as a person. And lots of times, maybe that was ahead of the curve, be it about marijuana rights or gay marriage legalization, different things. Yeah. And I've had to face some, you know, pretty blowback media. But when something of this nature all of a sudden hits you, you're not prepared for it.
5: No.
3: And I can't say that being a public person, I'm not prepared for just about anything that could be said. But this scenario was one where I got to say that I was gobsmacked.
5: Yeah.
3: I didn't know what to do. I instantly called people in the music industry and called some legal friends in America, and I had to play a show the next night, and I was ready to go on stage, and my first thought was, who's out there in this audience that believes what was being now thrown around on the internet?
5: Wow.
3: And what am I going to do about this? And it took me a couple of days of thought and continuing to play before I decided I do have a platform as an artist in Canada to get press, and the only way that I can hit this in the head is to go to the media and say what's happened to me, to first off clear the records.
5: Oh yeah.
3: And
5: sure,
3: more importantly, consider what had happened was something that I thought was egregious.
5: And you know, you're not the only one. I just read out before you came on a couple of instances that have happened in the United States along the same kind of lines, but nothing as harmful and detrimental as the you know, what they were writing, what they were publishing about you on it. What made you think that at the end of the day, this has to go to court? I know it's one thing to clear the record. I agree with you 100%. But why did you decide that this was the place to go? And I'm happy if your lawyer, Gabe, wants to weigh in on this, too.
3: Well, I'll let him speak, but I'd like to say first that my feelings on the situation was because, you know, I'm a pragmatic person. You don't know what. I've spent a lot of time in the media, and I know that nobody wants to continue and give legs to a story that's really negative. So I didn't want to go to the press, but I had to because I felt that in my situation, because I could bring attention to what happened.
5: Yeah.
3: I looked quickly online and seen that there was a case of somebody in Ireland, a news broadcaster who was having the same sort of things attributed to him because of his surname or whatever was the case.
5: Yeah.
3: I didn't know at that point yet what the connection was to somebody having the wrong surname. And you imagine, like, you were the labor minister, you were the deputy leader, you've had all kinds of high-profile jobs, and Cape Breton has Al McGinnis, Cape Breton has Mike McPhee, you know, Nick McNeil, hockey players, and the Rankins, and lots of famous people. But me, for some reason, it always ends up that the big crazy stories surround me, and I wasn't looking for this.
5: No,
3: this just happened without me trying to promote anything. It was completely out of the blue. So I felt like if this could happen out of the blue with no connection to me going to media and looking for some, you know, salacious story about AI, that this was all being spread, what could happen to a regular person?
17: Well, exactly. Imagine you're just living your life and then all of a sudden there are rumors about you that you had been convicted of sexual assault and offenses involving minors. You would be ostracized. You would lose everything. No one in your life. And Google is the one telling them that. And
6: you're on the sex registry.
17: You're on the sex. All of
6: that's,
17: this.
6: That's a horror show in itself.
17: It was completely untrue. But the real life implications that he talked about was he was about to go on stage and there was a First Nation where he was going to be performing. And they cancel one of his concerts. That's actually how he found out before they later apologized when they found out that the claims weren't true. But he approached Google and said, you're spreading false information about me. And they said, it turns out someone shares your name. That's the problem. But they never apologized. They never retracted. And so because of that, he felt like he needs to do this in the press and in the courts. And a couple of days ago, I was listening to a podcast, Conversations with Coleman. Coleman Hughes is a conservative, very thoughtful American who has incredible conversations. And he had one with an author named Ashley Rinsberg. And he talked about the ideological takeover of Wikipedia and how what started as an attempt to democratize information on the internet has turned into a campaign of misinformation and slanted information in favor of one social justice left-wing worldview. And the problem with that, and this is where it gets nervous because you can always re-edit that stuff. The problem with that is, what do you think they're training these AI models on? They're training them on Wikipedia. So if Ashley McIsaac on Wikipedia is listed as X, then Gemini and Claude and ChatGPT are all going to be trained on that information, whether it's real or not. Try getting the piss out of that pool, right? It's not going to happen. This is some scary, scary stuff. You know, when it was just Google itself, if you had a bad search result, you could pay to have the stuff removed, or you could pay to have other stories come bubble to the top. So those bad stories wouldn't be at the top of the search result anymore. They would be down on page six, where it's less likely that people see it. But when in a world of customizable, personalized search results, when you say, give me all the information on Ashley McIsaac, it's going to say, well, Ashley McIsaac was a convicted pedophile. It's not, you don't have to go to page six for that. That's the first line that Google might tell you. And so it's frightening, isn't it, Mike?
6: It's absolutely scary. The thing that I find so interesting is that we seem to just accept the fact, and this is what Google's response was that they say their AI is learning as it goes. So it makes mistakes. It'll say it when you get on Google. It'll actually say with the various AIs, they'll say, you know, it does make mistakes. But then that's how it learns. And you're like, okay.
17: Yeah.
6: But if a human being was doing that, like if you were on air right now and you were just making stuff up about whatever it is, about whoever it is, and you were just like, and you said something completely false about it and about somebody, they'd go, oh, that's slander.
17: Yeah.
6: And you would just say, well, no, I'm didn't know that. I'm just learning as I go.
17: But if
6: that's criminality,
17: if they are creating an AI that where they have allowed for the weaknesses and the gaps to be exposed that can hurt an individual, a real life individual to that extent, that is reputational damage of the highest order, right? That's not saying that you had credit card debt when you didn't. That's not saying you broke up with this person when you didn't. That's not like saying, you got married in 1984 instead of 1985. This is a factual error that can destroy someone's life.
6: It can.
17: And
6: especially about this topic.
17: Yeah, yeah.
6: This is one of those topics that, I mean, even in prison, people who, they're at the low end of the totem pole, who are guilty of sex crimes. So in society.
17: Jared the Subway guy did, I'm sure, did not have fun in prison.
6: No, he didn't order the footlong from the Subway anymore.
17: You know what? You just find a way to take a really good conversation. And I added a little humor there.
6: Meaning he doesn't have, there's no access to fast food. That's all I was saying.
17: Intrepid, go in the corner. Go think about what you've done. Anyway, again, thank you to Lisa. Thank you to Ashley McIsaac for trusting us to do that on this show. And I wish him the very best of luck. Hey, just a reminder, if you want more BMS, we put out a podcast every day. And you can find even more content on X, on Instagram, on YouTube. And I do believe on the TikTok machine, too. Coming up for our Toronto audience, gas prices are up. Thank goodness we cut the excise tax. It's coming up.
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13: From the National Newsroom of the Canadian Press, I'm Karen Rebo. Escalating tensions again in the U.S.-Iran war. The U.S. military firing on an Iranian oil tanker Wednesday as U.S. President Donald Trump sought to pressure Tehran into reaching a deal to end the war. The military said in a social media post that a fighter jet shot out the rudder of the tanker in the Gulf of Oman as the vessel tried to breach the American blockade of Iran's ports. The attack occurred as Iran and the U.S. are officially in a ceasefire. Trump threatened Tehran with a new wave of bombing if a deal is not reached that includes opening the critical Strait of Hormuz. Officials say 140 passengers and crew remain on board that Dutch cruise ship that is now on its way to the Canary Islands after three passengers died in an apparent hantavirus outbreak. Eight others have been sickened on the ship. Medical teams evacuated three from the boat when it was docked off Cape Verde off West Africa. And officials say no remaining passengers have symptoms. Harvard Medical School epidemiologist Dr. John Brownstein says passengers will be evaluated when they arrive at Spain's Canary Islands.
14: The tricky thing here is that the incubation period can be very long, 1 to 8 weeks, according to the literature on hantavirus. So monitoring can't just end after a few days.
13: Officials and experts in Argentina are scrambling to figure out if their country is the source of the deadly rodent-borne illness that gripped the Atlantic cruise ship. There's speculation a Dutch couple contracted the virus during a bird-watching outing in Argentina before boarding. Canadian cattle producers want the federal government to omit beef from the free trade agreement it's pushing to sign with the South American Mercosur trade bloc by the end of the year. Tyler Fulton is a Manitoba-based cattle producer and president of the Canadian Cattle Association. He says a deal with Mercosur that includes beef access would make Canada more dependent on beef imports and would hurt food security at home and abroad.
15: Let me be clear. Our concern with a Mercosur free trade negotiation is not about protectionism, but overexposure.
13: Canada launched negotiations in 2018 seeking a free trade agreement with the South American trading bloc, which includes Argentina, Bolivia, Brazil, Paraguay, and Uruguay. And CNN founder, media mogul, and philanthropist Ted Turner has died at 87.
16: The pioneer behind cable news transformed an obscure Atlanta television station into the first 24-hour all-news TV network. Turner was a philanthropist, owned sports teams, was a champion yacht racer, and had once been married to actor Jane Fonda, who had said this about him.
18: Funny and outrageous. I mean, you know, second date, he's telling me that he's rewritten the Ten Commandments.
16: He sold Turner Broadcasting to Time Warner, and Turner once bragged, "If only I had a little humility, I'd be perfect." In later years, he was slowed by Lewy body dementia. I'm Julie Walker.
13: This is the Canadian Press. In sports, the Buffalo Sabres strike first blood over the Montreal Canadiens. The Sabres picking up a 4-2 victory to open their second-round NHL playoff series against the Habs. Montreal captain Nick Suzuki lamented a tough start inside 14 minutes.
19: Just shot ourselves in the foot there. We were down 2-0 and just trying to claw our way back, and thought we played a pretty good game after that.
13: Game 2 goes Friday, again at KeyBank Center. The other NHL playoff game saw Toronto's Beckett Seneca among a trio of goal scorers for the Anaheim Ducks in their 3-1 win over Vegas. The win evens their second-round series at a game apiece. The Toronto Blue Jays will enjoy a Thursday off before opening a series at home against the LA Angels. The Jays licking their wounds after losing the 3-game series in Tampa Bay. Former Blue Jay Marcus Semien homered and finished with 4 hits as the surging New York Mets beat Colorado after the start time was pushed back 6 hours due to a snowstorm. From the Canadian Press, I'm Karen Rebo.
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21: Music is one of the greatest gifts the universe has bestowed on humanity. It provides so much joy and comfort and inspiration and enjoyment and motivation. It's used in ritual and worship. and it allows us to communicate when words fail us. Every culture we've ever known since the birth of this planet has had music. An existence without music? Inconceivable. But like everything else in this life, even the best things can be perverted and corrupted for malevolent purposes, and that includes music. It can be something as simple as your brother or sister annoying you by playing their awful music at high volume. Or music can be employed as a weapon, a tool of war, an instrument of torture, a form of intimidation, and a way of inflicting pain and distress. To be fair, it can also be used as gentle, non-lethal retaliation against some kind of incursion or attack. No bullets may be fired, but a point will be made. This use of music is almost as old as music itself. And this history is not pretty. Welcome to the story of using music as a weapon. Oh, and a warning. This could get loud.
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25: Let the bodies hit the floor. Let the bodies hit the floor.

Drowning Pool with her 2001 song Bodies. That song was written about the brotherhood of the mosh pit, but it has been twisted into a weapon of war ever since 2003, when the U.S. military at Guantanamo Bay in Cuba decided that they needed some extra firepower. The most famous victim of Bodies was a guy named Mohamed Oud Salih, a prisoner from Mauritania, who was held without charge for 13 years. He was alleged to be a member of Al-Qaeda, and the Americans wanted him to talk about his role in various terrorist activities. The enhanced interrogation he suffered included sleep deprivation. And during one stretch in 2006, he was subjected to that song at high volume for 10 straight days. It was part of the U.S. military's musical tricks. Doing such a thing now is recognized by many international bodies as genuine torture. Welcome again. I'm Alan Cross, and this is a program all about sonic weaponry, the idea of using sound, specifically music, as a weapon to achieve certain aims. I think the first time I realized music could be used this way was when I saw Stanley Kubrick's Clockwork Orange for the first time. Alex, our protagonist, is sent to a special institution where he's psychologically conditioned to get very, very sick when exposed to sex and violence. One of the triggers for him getting sick was the music of Beethoven, his favorite composer. A couple of notes from the Fifth Symphony, and he was retching on the floor. I later realized that using music as a psyop weapon wasn't fiction, it was real. The first use of music in this fashion dates back thousands of years. Remember the assault on Jericho in the Bible with the trumpets of war that helped bring down the walls? Armies use songs and drums and marches to both lift the spirits of the troops and to strike fear into their enemies. And here's something diabolical. The drummers in these military troops were often young boys, literally little drummer boys, who were used by both American and European armies in the 18th and 19th centuries. Today, fighting songs are used to train child soldiers in countries like Sierra Leone and Liberia. In medieval times, music was often used when a person was to be shamed and denounced and sometimes tortured. That included extreme cases of military discipline. The music contributed to the ritual and the symbolism of the punishment, such as getting whipped.

Music was also used as torture in Nazi concentration camps, starting when the first camp opened in Dachau in 1933. At first, patriotic German music was used to re-educate inmates in the Nazi way. But when the war began, things got very sinister very quickly. Survivors testified that small orchestras played throughout the day, including during executions. If there was no orchestra, then the music was played over loudspeakers. Prisoners were forced to walk and work in time to the music, endlessly walking and working with no chance to stop. And the same songs were played over and over and over again.

Oftentimes, the inmates were forced to sing along loudly, and that way they couldn't talk to each other. The music only made the physical and mental suffering worse. Music was used to break them psychologically. The Nazis were pioneers of musical sadism. Music was also used to mask the screams and cries of prisoners being tortured. Inmates knew that if the music got turned up, someone somewhere was cruelly being beaten. At the same time, the music was used to encourage the guards to be vicious and cruel. Here's another favorite played in the camps. Playing such a bouncy and happy and celebratory piece of music to the inmates of Jewish concentration camps is beyond perverse.

0: we've got the blues.
1: For the rest of the German population, music was used as propaganda. German classical music and operas exemplified good German values. Anything experimental, that is, something outside the traditional structure, was banned. Let me play you something from Canadian violinist Hugh Marsh. In 1987, he released an album entitled Shakin' the Pumpkins. The record featured a song called Rules Are Made to Be Broken. Listen carefully. This is pretty much self-explanatory.
2: There was even a swing band in the notorious Buchenwald, made up for the most part of Czech and French prisoners. And since those were not only cruel, but also absurd times, people were put behind barbed wire because of the very music that was played inside. In a concentration camp near Wiener Neustadt sat Wischereck. The guitar player had sung Louis Armstrong's scat chorus in Tiger Rag, and thus, according to the Nazi judge, defiled musical culture. Elsewhere in Germany, several swingmen met a similar fate under a set of extraordinary regulations which were binding for all dance orchestras.
3: Pieces in foxtrot rhythm are not to exceed 20% of the repertoires of light orchestras and dance bands.

0: in life rather than Jewishly gloomy lyrics. As to tempo, preference is also to be given to brisk compositions over slow ones. However, the pace must not exceed a certain degree of allegro commensurate with the Aryan sense of discipline and moderation. On no account will negroid excesses in tempo be tolerated.
1: It was Goebbels who declared, "Now I shall speak quite openly on the question of whether German radio should broadcast so-called jazz music. If by jazz we mean music that is based on rhythm and entirely ignores or even shows contempt for melody, music in which rhythm is indicated primarily by the ugly sounds of whining instruments so insulting to the soul, why then we can only reply to the question entirely in the negative.

0: compositions may contain at most 10% syncopation. The remainder must consist of the natural legato movement devoid of the hysterical rhythmic reverses characteristic of the music of the barbarian races and conducive to dark instincts alien to the German people. Strictly prohibited is the use of instruments alien to the German spirit, as well as all mutes, which turned the noble sound of wind and brass instruments into a Jewish Freemasonic yow.
1: New little Goebbels has started working diligently in fields that had been cleared by the old demons. They had their own little Soviet Bibles, primarily the fascistoid Music of Spiritual Poverty by V. Gorodinsky and I. Nestier's Dollar Cacophony. Their vocabulary was not very different from that of the little doctor, except that they were, if possible, even prouder of their ignorance. They characterized jazz and jazz-inspired serious music by a rich assortment of derogatory adjectives. Perverted, decadent, base, lying, degenerate. They compared the music to the moaning in the throat of a camel,

drum breaks longer than half a bar in four-quarter beat, except in stylized military marches. The double bass must be played solely with the bow in so-called jazz compositions. If a pizzicato effect is absolutely desirable for the character of the composition, strict care must be taken lest the string be allowed to patter on the fingerboard, which is henceforth strictly

0: And despite Hitler and Goebbels, the sweet poison of the Judeo-Negroid music, that was the Nazi epithet for jazz, not only endured, it prevailed. Even for a short time in the very heart of hell, the ghetto at Terezin. The ghetto swingers. There's a photograph of them. An amateur snapshot taken behind the walls of the Nazi-established ghetto during the brief week that they were permitted to perform for the benefit of the visiting Swedish Red Cross officials. They're all there, all but one of them already condemned to die. In the white shirts and black ties, slided the trombone pointing diagonally up to the sky, pretending, or maybe really experiencing, the joy and rhythm of music.
1: Musicians are likewise forbidden to make vocal improvisations. All light orchestras and dance bands are advised to restrict the use of saxophones and substitute for them a suitable folk instrument.
2: Canadian violinist Hugh Marsh with Rules Are Made to Be Broken. The first sonic weapon ever developed seems to be something called the Luftkanone, literally an air gun. This was a Nazi device from World War II that used the combustion of methane and oxygen, and these explosions, anywhere from 800 to 1500 per second, created a series of sonic shockwaves that were amplified and roughly aimed by a parabolic sound mirror about 3 meters in diameter. It never entered the battlefield, but experiments suggested that these shockwaves were so intense that it could kill a man at a distance of 60 meters in about 30 seconds. And as far as we know, it was never tested on humans. Radio has been used to deploy music as a weapon, and again with the Nazis. In World War II, German radio stations used a then-secret technology called magnetic recording tape. They'd play recordings of orchestras that went on uninterrupted throughout the entire night, with the musicians never seeming to take a break, even when the city that they were broadcasting from was being bombed. So how could these Nazi musicians continue they were broadcasting from was being bombed? So how could these Nazi musicians continue to perform even as the Allies attacked? It was a powerful decision.

When the military was in charge in Greece between 1967 and 1974, popular songs of the day were used as methods of torture by the special interrogation unit of the Greek military police. Loud music, combined with loud noise, sleep deprivation, no food, no water, bright lights, and being forced to stay in uncomfortable positions, otherwise known as stress positions. Similar tactics were used against detainees and prisoners in the USSR and the Middle East and Turkey. Lots of forced listening and lots of forced singing. This is the first time I remember hearing about music being used in PSYOPs, a psychological operation. It was certainly the first time such tactics made the news on a global scale. On December 20th, 1989, the U.S. invaded Panama, ostensibly to arrest Manuel Noriega, the country's dictator, on charges of running a major drug smuggling operation. This was known as Operation Just Cause. Noriega ended up taking refuge at the Vatican Embassy in Panama City on Christmas Eve. Embassies are no-go zones because they're sovereign territory of other nations. International diplomatic protocol demands that you stay out. So if the U.S. Army couldn't go in, they simply decided to smoke out Noriega by bombarding the embassy with loud music. General Maxwell Mad Max Thurman ordered that speakers be placed around the perimeter of the embassy, and they were turned to full volume, and music was pumped through 24 hours a day. Well, what did they play? Well, Refugee from Tom Petty, Wanted Dead or Alive by Bon Jovi, and many, many, many plays of Van Halen's Panama. There was also plenty of Welcome to the Jungle from Guns N' Roses, way too much Never Gonna Give You Up from Rick Astley, Kenny Loggins and Danger Zone from the Top Gun soundtrack. There was Motley Crue, there was Led Zeppelin, there was AC/DC. It was actually quite the playlist. This continued for several days before President George H.W. Bush got wind of this and ordered the music to stop, saying that this was undignified. And General Colin Powell, the chairman of the Joint Chiefs of Staff, called this off. But it ultimately worked, and Noriega surrendered on January 3rd, 1990. And since then, the use of loudspeakers has been a regular go-to tactic. This was one of the last songs played for Noriega.

0: By the time we got to the 1990s, the FBI had torture music down to a science. 16 hours with lights and loud music followed by 4 hours off. Repeat for 4 days, and the prisoner was sure to break. In Chile, music was used by the brutal Pinochet regime. Prisoners were often assaulted to the theme of A Clockwork Orange. When the first Gulf War began in 1990, Iraqi prisoners of war were often subjected to long stretches of metal music. AC/DC's Shook Me All Night Long, Paranoid from Black Sabbath, and No More Mr. Nice Guy from Alice Cooper were some of the songs on those playlists. But it was when America began the war on terror after 9/11 that music torture really took off. We'll pick things up there in a moment.
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0: Not all musical psyops operations are directed towards foreign enemies. In 1993, David Koresh barricaded his followers of the Branch Davidian cult in a compound in Waco, Texas. They were all heavily armed, and there were serious concerns that children were being abused behind those walls. For 51 days, they maintained a standoff with the DEA and the ATF, and one of the ways they tried to break the Davidians' will and get them to give up peacefully was by bombarding the compound with loud music. That playlist included Achy Breaky Heart by Billy Ray Cyrus, Nancy Sinatra, These Boots Are Made for Walkin', some chanting by Tibetan monks, songs by Andy Williams, and some Christmas sing-alongs by Mitch Miller from the 1950s. To fight back, Koresh plugged in his own speakers and fired back his own music. You see, he was a musician himself, so the agents on the outside were dosed with guitar from his band, and Koresh's speakers were actually louder than those being directed at him. In the end, though, the music did not help either side, and when authorities finally tear-gassed the place on April 19, 1993, Koresh and his people apparently set fire to the compound. 76 people, including 25 children, were killed. When the U.S. invaded Iraq following 9/11 in the so-called War on Terror, music was an important part of the arsenal. Speakers were often mounted on the top of Humvees that blared AC/DC and Metallica as a way to intimidate and harass Iraqi insurgents. This was the beginning of something known as no-touch torture. I quote, "It's not so much the music as the sound. The aim is to disorient and confuse the enemy. If you can bother the enemy through the night, it degrades their ability to fight." Then there's this from the 361st Psychological Operations Company. This quote is from Sergeant Mark Hadsell. "These people haven't heard heavy metal. They can't take it. If you play it for 24 hours, your brain and your body functions start to slide. Your train of thought slows down and your will is broken. That's when we come in and talk to them." Remember, too, that to some Muslims, popular music is considered sinful. To be subjected to non-religious music in this matter was even more distressing. Songs with female vocals were particularly traumatizing, as were popular songs sung in Arabic. Much of this seems to go back to a September 2003 memo by General Ricardo Sanchez entitled "Yelling, Loud Music, and Light Control," authorizing those things to, quote, "create fear, disorient the detainee, and prolong capture shock." This tactic was used heavily around the city of Fallujah, so much so that soldiers named the area Lola Fallujah. And this is one of the songs they used.

Metallica, weaponized for use by American troops in Iraq. James Hetfield is on record as supporting the troops' use of Metallica's music in war zones. I quote, "People assume we should be offended that someone in the military thinks their song is annoying enough that, played over and over, it can psychologically break someone down. I take it as an honor to think that perhaps our song could be used to quell another 9/11 attack or something like that." According to some anonymous FBI reports, there was an interrogation room set up in the prison at the U.S. Air Base in Mosul, Iraq. It was known as the Disco Room and was in operation from 2004. Subjects were blasted with powerful strobe lights and super loud death metal. But not just metal and hard rock. The theme songs from Sesame Street and Barney the Dinosaur have been used as psyop tactics, including enhanced interrogation, which of course is that bureaucratic term for torture. John Ronson wrote a book called The Men Who Stare at Goats, which covers some of these tactics. Victims report migraines, confusion, and even hallucinations. He says he saw people who had been subjected to Sesame Street and Barney screaming so hard it looked like they were laughing. I quote from Amnesty International, "Detainees have reported being routinely subjected to cruel, inhuman, or degrading treatment during arrest and detention. Many have told Amnesty International that they were tortured and ill-treated by U.S. and U.K. troops during interrogation. Methods often reported include prolonged sleep deprivation, beatings, prolonged restraint in painful positions, sometimes combined with exposure to loud music, prolonged hooding, and exposure to bright lights. Virtually none of the allegations of torture or ill-treatment has been adequately investigated by the authorities." This brings us to the story of Ruhal Ahmed, a Bangladeshi who was captured in Afghanistan in 2001 and sent to Camp Delta at the military prison at Guantanamo Bay in Cuba. He was treated horribly, forced into so-called painful stress positions with handcuffs and chains. The interrogation continued for months. What were he and his two friends planning? Who were their terrorist connections? To get him to talk, he was subjected to hours and hours and hours of Eminem on full blast. And at one point, he endured this for 20 straight hours.

Ruhal Ahmed and others went through terrible musical torture while imprisoned at Gitmo. If it wasn't Eminem, the music came from Dr. Dre and Meatloaf, sometimes while being forced to wear headphones. They were sometimes locked into wooden boxes while being forced to listen to the Saturday Night Fever soundtrack throughout the night. He was released in March 2004 after spending more than 2 years there. And there's a good documentary on what he went through called Road to Guantanamo. Things were also bad at the notorious Abu Ghraib prison in Iraq. One prisoner says that in 2008, he was stripped, handcuffed, and forced to listen to a loop sample of Babylon by David Gray at a volume so high he thought his head would burst. All right, back to Gitmo. The torture playlist there also included March of the Pigs from Nine Inch Nails, We Are the Champions from Queen, Springsteen's Born in the USA, Angel of Death from Slayer, Metallica's One, and tracks from Britney Spears and Christina Aguilera. There was never any official playlist. It seems that the interrogators either made use of whatever music they had available or just picked material that amused them. Interestingly, this is fascinating, the U.S. military may owe these composers thousands of dollars in royalties because they used their music in torture. Which leads us to this. In 2014, Canadian industrial pioneer Skinny Puppy sued the U.S. military for using their music on prisoners. They wanted $666,000 in compensation for using their music without their permission. The band only found out after a guard who had been at Gitmo told them that songs like this were being used for enhanced interrogation.

0: Here's another example of music being used as a weapon. In 2002, when Palestinians occupied the Church of the Nativity, attempts were made to drive them out using metal songs. Also from Israel, there were reports of Palestinian detainees being tied to tiny chairs with hoods over their heads and blasted with classical music at high volume. When we come back, a couple of examples of non-military use of music.
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0: So far, most of our discussion has involved the use of music as an offensive weapon by the military, various governments, and law enforcement. In some cases, this has been halted. In others, such as in Israel, where the Supreme Court ruled in 1998 that using music as an interrogation technique should be allowed, not so much. Here are a couple of other ways music has been used as a weapon. In 2019, four prisoners at a jail in Oklahoma City were subject to an interrogation that involved them standing for hours at a time while being forced to listen to Baby Shark. They later sued the police department. Ships continued to be harassed by pirates off the coast of Somalia. Some of the crews of these ships discovered that when an attack is imminent, blasting the pirates with Britney Spears seems to ward them off. Maybe One More Time and Oops, I Did It Again on a loop seems to work the best. In South Korea, speakers were set up along the south side of the demilitarized zone, and K-pop songs were blasted to the north. The music was used to drown out the propaganda announcements coming southward. The north speakers were too weak and overwhelmed by the K-pop. When this created too much tension in 2018 and hostilities threatened to break out, South Korea stopped. In Uzbekistan, there was a government-sponsored girl group called Satora, inspired by the Spice Girls, that was used to spread propaganda. In 2020, two tech billionaires in California got into a scrap over a glass sculpture one of them had on their property. Bill Gross, the aggrieved party, complained to the local authorities. So he wired up some speakers and started blasting the neighbor with the statue with the theme from Gilligan's Island 24 hours a day. And in New Zealand, in early 2022, authorities helped break up an anti-vax protest by blasting the crowd with a mix of Barry Manilow's greatest hits and the Macarena on a 15-minute loop. And that worked great. But let's get serious again. Once it became known that their music was being used in torture, a group of artists formed an initiative called Zero DB in 2008. This was part of a charity called Reprieve. Reprieve represented about a dozen prisoners at Guantanamo Bay and set about encouraging people to condemn the use of music as torture. They're after governments to enforce the Convention Against Torture and other treaties related to the treatment of prisoners. The signees include Tom Morello of Rage Against the Machine, members of REM, Rise Against, Pearl Jam, Trent Reznor, Limp Bizkit, System of a Down, Disturbed, The Estate of Prince, The Chili Peppers, Eminem, Marilyn Manson, Neil Diamond, Dr. Dre, and a host of others. That also includes Christopher Cerf, the composer of the theme song for Sesame Street, and also the composer of the Meow Mix theme, which was also used as a torture device.

0: Back in a moment.
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0: Throughout this program, we've only discussed using music as a weapon. But there are also weapons that use sound. Some police forces have sound cannons, which can project debilitating pulsating tones that can reach 149 decibels. That can cause permanent hearing damage almost instantly. You may have heard of a device called a mosquito, which emits a sound in the 18,000 hertz range. It's sold to people who want to repel loiterers. A more benign way of doing this is playing classical music. Let's say you have a convenience store, you don't want people hanging around outside. What do? You play classical music, and that seems to get rid of everybody. Like I said at the beginning, music is one of the universe's greatest gifts. But humans being humans, even the most wonderful things have been turned against us by other humans. When we listen to music, we not only hear it, but we feel it with our bodies. And used in a certain way, that feel becomes violence. Hundreds of ongoing history programs are available as podcasts. Just pick a platform, download, and go. Binging is encouraged. We could also meet up on Twitter, Facebook, Instagram, and TikTok. There's my website, which is a journalofmusicalthings.com, which is updated every day with music news and information. And it also comes with a free daily newsletter. All emails should be sent to alan@alancross.ca. Hopefully this program wasn't too torturous. Technical production is by Rob Johnston. I'm Alan Cross.
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8: From the National Newsroom of the Canadian Press, I'm Karen Rebo. Tensions are rising again in the U.S.-Iran war. The U.S. military fired on an Iranian oil tanker as President Donald Trump sought to pressure Tehran into reaching a deal to end the nearly 10-week-old conflict. The military said a fighter jet shot out the rudder of the tanker Wednesday in the Gulf of Oman as the vessel tried to breach the American blockade of Iran's ports. Officials and experts in Argentina are scrambling to figure out if their country is the source of a deadly hantavirus outbreak that has gripped an Atlantic cruise. Two Dutch tourists and a German woman died after testing positive for the Andes strain of the rare rodent-borne illness, and five others from the boat have fallen ill. None of the sick remain on board, and all on board are confined to their cabins. There are still 140 people, including four Canadians on the ship, which has pulled up anchor from off Cape Verde and is now sailing towards Spain's Canary Islands. Prime Minister Mark Carney says Airbus Canada's massive new plane order shows the benefits of diversifying trade beyond the U.S. The French-owned company has signed a deal to supply Air Asia with 150 of its Canadian-made A220 jets, all to be built at the Montreal area facility in Mirabel. Air Asia CEO Tony Fernandez says it's during uncertainty, like during the current war in the Middle East and the volatility in fuel prices and tariffs, that it's good to take risks and think about the future.
9: You know, people will be wondering why we're buying so many planes during this latest crisis. But crisis are an opportunity to make bold decisions and to go out there and be aggressive.
8: The list price for the A220-300 is $91.5 million U.S. The parties did not specify a price tag for the purchase, though it would not be unusual for AirAsia to pay far less than the sticker price because it's such a large order and in such turbulent times. And U.S. Commerce Secretary Howard Lutnick testified behind closed doors on Capitol Hill Wednesday after facing months of criticism over conflicting accounts about his relationship with the late convicted sex offender Jeffrey Epstein.
10: Lutnick was before the House Oversight Committee trying to explain his contacts with Epstein after the financier's 2008 conviction for soliciting prostitution from an underage girl. Panel Chair James Comer says Lutnick was forthcoming.
11: I feel like that Lutnick's been very transparent. He came in voluntarily.
10: Just the opposite for Democrat Suhas Subramaniam.
12: He was evasive, nervous, he was dishonest.
10: Lutnick told lawmakers earlier this year he barely had any relationship with Epstein. But he spent an hour at Epstein's home in 2011 and visited Epstein's island with his family the next year. The Epstein case files show they also kept in touch via email. Sagar Meghani at the White House.
8: This is the Canadian Press. In sports, the Buffalo Sabres picked up a 4-2 victory to open their second-round NHL playoff series against the Montreal Canadiens. Montreal was coming off an emotional Game 7 win over the Tampa Bay Lightning on the weekend, but Canadiens center Kirby Dach says that wasn't a factor in this loss.
13: I think we had enough time off to reset. It's not like we had only a day to get our minds off it and come back.
8: Toronto's Beckett Seneca was among the three goal scorers as the Anaheim Ducks skated past the Vegas Golden Knights 3-1 to even their second round series at a game apiece. Seneca is a finalist for the Calder Memorial Trophy that goes to the NHL's top rookie. In the NBA playoffs, the New York Knicks scored a 108-102 win over the Philadelphia 76ers for a 2-0 lead in their Eastern Conference semifinal. The Knights' only other game saw San Antonio tie things up at 1 with Minnesota by shellacking the Timberwolves. From the Canadian Press, I'm Karen Rebo.
14: It's McGarry and Ruicki. Mackling is off today, back tomorrow. 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We will announce soon who has won the tickets for Classic Albums Live, performs the Beatles' Abbey Road, May 13th at Centennial Concert Hall. And in our next segment, we're giving away tickets for the Bomber Game preseason on Friday, May 29th. But right now, from a boot to apologies, Canadians call out cringes on their USA TV stereotypes. What's going on here, Mr. Tyson?
15: Yeah, this was a survey conducted by the Writers Guild of Canada, it's the biggest. There's a lot of things that Canadians are not happy about in the way that they're being portrayed in American media. And the biggest offender was the funny accent. You know, how they could do like the A and a boot trope. That was 71% of Canadians who were surveyed here so that they find that a little bit annoying at this point. And I can't really blame them either. I mean, there's so many stereotypes in U.S. shows as well. And Canadians were also called cringe over being shown as overly dull and apologetic. That's 62.3%. 61% say the hockey obsessed cliche is annoying. Only rural or living in the north. And dull, awkward, and bumbling. And that one was only 22%. And I feel like that one should be a little bit higher because, like, what about us is dumb? There's nothing that's like inherently dumb about Canadians. So I'm surprised that one's not a little bit higher up.
14: Yeah, the apologetic thing, I don't find that to be, I don't have a problem with that because we are.
15: It's absolutely true.
14: Overly apologetic. In fact, one of my buddies, he went on, I think it was a Contiki tour in Europe. That's the name of the company that organizes it. And he went by himself. This is a few years ago now. So he was traveling with people who were from all over the place. But he was, I think, maybe the only Canadian in the group. And they had to tell him to stop saying, "I'm sorry." To which his response was, "I'm sorry."
15: there's no winning. And even, like, I totally find myself a couple times a day going, like, there's no reason for me to say sorry there. Like, I don't know why I said sorry there. I shouldn't be.
14: Yeah.
15: But it's just like baked in. There's something about it's just part of being Canadian, I guess. You know, and if that's the stereotype against you, that's not a bad one to have.
14: And sometimes I like it when we lean into them. I remember years ago, I'm just looking at the picture now. This goes back to 2015. It was the casting call for The Amazing Race Canada. So there's Russell Manitoba's John Montgomery, who's the host. So he's standing in a canoe and there are what appear to be two moose in the water beside him. He's wearing like that sort of classic kind of lumberjack jacket. He's carrying a Canadian flag. He's got a hockey stick on his back, and he has a T-shirt that says "I'm sorry."
15: Just the most Canadian image that you could possibly pull together. Just a couple of moose beside you too.
14: I do hate a boot.
15: Yeah,
14: I don't know that I've ever heard a Canadian say a boot. I've heard a boat.
15: Yeah,
14: like there are things that we say that are strange. There are some people who say milk instead of milk, and I've never understood if that's a Canadian thing, because it's not just one person. So I don't know if that I know a guy who couldn't, for whatever reason, couldn't say the word women.
15: Really?
14: Yeah, he would always say woman, whether he would see speaking singular or plural. He could not say the word women, and I don't know if that's because of wherever he grew up in Canada. I think it was just a weird quirk he had.
15: These segments scare me, Brett, because all of a sudden I'm scared about unlocking like a new tick or something where I just can't pronounce a word. Like I start hearing it like, oh, people do say that, and then all of a sudden I'm saying it every single time. That's honestly one of my biggest fears when we talk about this stuff.
14: Yeah, the other things here, the cliches noticed, the Canadians noticed include that it's always winter, that there's maple syrup everywhere, that there are Mounties on horses everywhere, and that Canada is mostly portrayed as, you know, being with trees, mountains, and lakes. But in terms of representation, almost 92% believe content written in Canadian, created by Canadians, is important for Canadians, and that it matters for Canadian children and youth. And I would agree with that. I think part of the problem is that a lot of Canadian productions don't end up seen by Canadians because so many of us consume our content from American platforms.
15: Yeah, absolutely. And with where streaming is now, or people, it's almost, if you're someone who consumes a lot of YouTube and whatnot, you're almost not even concerned about where it's coming from, because there's just so many different places of the world where people have different accents and stuff on YouTube, and it's just so much variety that I feel like that's not even a thing that people really think about anymore when it comes to like, oh, well, he's from here, so I want to support him. It's just like, oh, I think this is cool.
14: Who is you mentioned a YouTuber. Is it the Nelk Brothers?
15: Yeah, so there's a group called the Nelk Boys, and they're kind of involved in that streaming culture. Like, they were some of the guys who were one of the first that really started going big on it. And they're super popular now. Like, if you've seen those Happy Dad seltzers in the LC, like, they own that company.
14: Oh, that's them?
15: Yeah. Okay. So, and I'm not a huge fan of them, but you can't deny the success that they have now. And they've kind of gotten big as being like kind of frat bro-ish. And they're very popular in the States as well. And I've noticed just on social media and stuff that there's a ton of Americans now who talk in that hockey accent, that kind of, hey, buddy, you want to go out for a dart sometime? Like that kind of accent. And that drives me up a wall, Brett. It's like, you guys don't talk like that. That's our thing. You can't do that.
14: so only Canadians should be doing that, not American.
15: That's
14: hockey
15: our
14: pros.
15: Lingo. That's our lingo. You don't get to say Furta. That came from us. And like I was talking about
14: Taylor. So you don't get to say what?
15: Furta.
14: Furta?
15: Yeah. Furta boys.
14: Oh, I've never heard that. See?
15: Exactly. And so they're stealing our culture. You're not allowed to do that. That's our accent.
14: What about are you finding then the young Americans are saying things like, hey there, bud,
15: want to go
14: hack a dart and then take her out for a rip?
15: Absolutely. And it's like, you guys stop it.
14: Okay, so once again, this is a survey The headline from A Boot to Apologies, Canadians Call Out Cringes on Their USA TV Stereotypes. And this is from the Writers Guild of Canada, who recently surveyed 1,000 Canadians about stereotypes they have seen in U.S. shows.
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31: Waking up to a -6 wind chill out there. The temperature will rise to 11 with clear skies, partly cloudy at night, a low of -1. Friday, a mix of sun and clouds and a high of 15 before a low of 0 with clear skies, and then Saturday sunny and a high of 11.
14: It's McGarry and Rewicki today. Tyson's in for Greg Mackling, who went to the Triumph show last night, which by all accounts was a triumph of a concert. 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Before we get to our next guests and tell you how you can help an important cause in a tasty way, we asked you for a chance to win Gene Simmons Band tickets. How old is Gene Simmons? That was the super genius question. And a lot of people knew it like instantly. They didn't even have to Google it. They just knew. And so that's why I figured this fans are going to know.
15: Yeah, it seemed like there's a couple fans that are such super geniuses that they're able to read your mind before. Because those, you're right, those texts came flying in immediately.
14: Yeah. So at 204-780-6868, the answer was 76. And we are just waiting for the winner to be declared. So we will get that winner name out in our next segment. But, here's a way I can introduce this segment. Did you happen to see my socks, Tyson?
15: I didn't, but
14: I don't know if you can see. It's the Hamburglar.
15: That guy's he's a trickster sometimes. He's always stealing from Grimace and Ronald, but those are some pretty sweet socks.
14: I got them last year on this day, McHappy Day. And on McHappy Day, your order is more than a meal. It's a chance to give back. McDonald's Canada and its local independent franchisees will be donating a portion of the proceeds from all food and beverage menu items today towards Ronald McDonald House.
15: And we have two guests joining us right now. Wendy Galligan, the CEO of Ronald McDonald House Charities Manitoba, and Jonathan Talaga, owner/operator of the McDonald's on Main Street in Selkirk. Good morning to you both. Thanks for joining us.
0: Good morning.
1: Good morning.
15: I'll start with you, Wendy. Just how excited are you for today?
1: Well, we're really excited. Today is the happiest day of the year for us. So it is an incredible day where we come together with owner operators, with their managers, their crew, customers, and community to raise important funds for families with ill or injured children.
14: Yeah, and can you expand on that? Because the service that you provide, that Ronald McDonald House provides, for many of us, it's one we might never need. But for those who do need it, like, it's so crucial.
1: You're right. It's a lifeline. When families have an ill or injured child and they need to come to Winnipeg to receive the care that that child needs, the hospitals and the doctors and nurses, medical teams do an incredible job of taking care of the child. And what the gap is who takes care of the families, who provides accommodation, meals, parking, transportation, all the day-to-day essentials. And that's what Ronald McDonald House Manitoba does. We support the families so that they can focus on what matters most, and that's the best healthcare outcome for their child.
15: And Wendy, you know, I remember when I was younger, my dad had taken me on a tour of Ronald McDonald House, just like, I believe it was some sort of fundraising. I can't remember the exact reason, but I remember going there and saying to him after the tour was done, saying, "Oh, Dad, can we come here?" And then he had to explain to me the purpose of Ronald McDonald House. But it is sort of a testament just to how much work and care that you put into these homes to make them as comfortable and as livable as possible.
1: You know, we hear that a lot from families, that children say, "When can we go back to the Ronald McDonald House?" And you're right. It's a place that you don't want to be, but you're really happy that kids feel so welcomed and so comfortable. And, you know, in 2022, we opened a new Ronald McDonald House. So you would have seen that original house, but we went from 14 bedrooms to 40, from 11,000 square feet to 60. And I can tell you that that new house is doing exactly what it is, was built to do, and that is to support more families. Last night, we had 40 families, so we were a full house at the Ronald McDonald House.
14: An incredible $111.3 million have been raised through McHappy Day over the past 32 McHappy Day events. And it can't be done without the likes of Jonathan Talaga, who is at the McDonald's, the owner-operator of the Main Street in Selkirk McDonald's. So, Jonathan, is today like an all-hands-on-deck kind of day?
0: Today is an all-hands-on-deck day, absolutely. We are electric with energy at the restaurants today. Our staff are just so proud to support such a worthy cause. And there's just so many different ways that they get involved. One of our staff members literally just sang a song in the dining room that he wrote, an original song that he wrote about McHappy Day. Like, there's just such a passion that lives with this day every year. And it's our 32nd McHappy Day event here at McDonald's. So we're always trying to beat yesterday, and we're looking for the support of our community to come out, visit us, get some food, know that a portion of that's going towards Ronald McDonald House, Manitoba. And there's other ways you can donate too. If you like, you can get on our digital app and you can do 2, 5, 10 or whatever nomination that you'd like to do to support such a great and worthy cause. And when you're in the restaurant, we'd love it too if you could round up. That's when you round up to the nearest dollar, where, you know, that that change adds up in a big way and supports families so that they're definitely supported in a time of need.
15: And Jonathan, I think I know that the answer to this question just based off you saying that an employee singing an original tune, but does it kind of give off that almost holiday atmosphere?
0: 100%. Yeah, it is such a nice feeling in the restaurants today. Everyone is so happy to be at work. All of our guests are happy to visit us. I think they're always happy, but it's a special day, right, where people know they're coming together to support a great thing. And in Selkirk, we're actually doing a really special event. We're doing a jail or bail event where we're locking up some local politicians. So we got the mayor of Selkirk, the mayor of St. Clements, the mayor of St. Andrews coming out. We got some RCMP people coming. We got owners of local businesses here right now. And they're looking to raise bail money so they can get let out of prison. So it's a really special day for us here in Selkirk, and we're just so proud to be part of it and hoping to break some records today and help support, again, the Ronald McDonald House, Manitoba.
14: Well, I'm glad you brought up the jail because we got a text message from one of our listeners who we simply have labeled as Brett in Selkirk, but he's Brett Mitchell, the president of Selkirk Biz. Is he behind those bars? Message from one of our listeners who we simply have labeled as Brett in Selkirk, but he's Brett Mitchell, the president of Selkirk Biz. Is he behind those bars right now?
0: He is.

0: McDonald's. I've been on a few house tours. If you ever get an opportunity, I know that they're always looking to bring people in to see how that impact plays a factor for families. But it's really a touching thing, and it's an amazing organization where they just take that stress away, so families can be where they need to be and not have to worry about the financial pressure at a time of absolute need. You know, I've got four kids myself, and thankfully they're all healthy. And to think about them in a situation where they need to be close to a hospital is heart-wrenching just to think about it. So to be going through it, I think this is something that just means a lot to the families. And I know, having seen it firsthand, the amount of appreciation that comes from them is you just can't put it into words. So.
1: And Wendy Galligan, CEO of Ronald McDonald House Charities Manitoba. Am I reading this correct, that your organization saved Manitoba families over $4 million last year for out-of-pocket expenses?
2: Yes, we certainly did. On top of the community of care and compassion that Jonathan spoke so beautifully to, you know, 2,000 families were supported from 315 communities and almost 11,000 nights of accommodation. And our friends at RBC did an economic impact study, and that translates to $4.4 million in out-of-pocket expenses that were saved, so that families don't have to worry about that financial burden. They can just worry on the well-being of their child, staying together as a family, and themselves, so that they can be healthy and active in that child's journey.
1: Well, Wendy, we thank you so much for joining us. We know you've got a busy day ahead of you, and hopefully it is indeed a happy day. Wendy, thank you for joining us.
2: Thank you for having us. Happy McHappy Day.
1: Wendy Galligan is the CEO of Ronald McDonald House in Manitoba. And Jonathan Talega is the owner-operator of the McDonald's on Main Street in Selkirk. Thank you, sir.
0: Thank you.
1: And tons of ways that you can participate in McHappy Day today. Of course, you can just donate online, ronaldmcdonaldhouse.ca/donate. So you can still get the socks. They're $6. There are four different designs. Grimace. I tried to get Grimace socks last year, but the location I went to was out. But I ended up with the Hamburglar, and I think, what are they, the Fry Guys?
3: Yeah, yeah.
1: And you can also, who's the,
3: Is it Mayor McCheese? He's in there?
1: No, is it Birdie? The female
3: character? Yeah, the duck, right? I can't remember the name.
1: Oh, shoot. I'm drawing a complete blank on this. Anyway, there are four different designs. And yes, the Hamburglar is back. But as well, let's see. There's all menu items all day will go towards helping Ronald McDonald House. 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So all kinds of ways that you can help today on this McHappy Day. And like I said, it's a tasty treat. We all win.
3: Yeah, absolutely. I'm heading down to get a quarter pounder as soon as this show's over, Brett.
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7: Sunny days, cool breezes, rain showers, and so much

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8: What are we dealing with? Who's done this and why?
9: It is McGarry and Rewicki. Tyson Rewicki is in for Greg Mackling today, who was at the Triumph show. And in a moment, we're going to talk some pop culture. Tyson pitched a pop culture idea at me yesterday, and I said, of course I want to do that. I'm one of the couch potatoes. Let's do it. But before that, Mackling's off today because he was at the Triumph show last night. And listener John says, just wanted to text and thank you and the station for the tickets to Triumph last night. I've been to well over 100 concerts, and seeing last night's show was one of the best displays of musicianship and talent of all the shows I've seen. So, John, way to go. Thanks for letting us know. Glad you had a good time. And hopefully Mackling had a good time as well. By the way, before we bring on our next guest, we have the ticket. We had the Winnipeg discount golf card. And we asked you the question, Tyson mentioned it, who's the person who is projected to go first in the NHL draft? All you had to do was name that person. And we had a tsunami of texts. What was that person's name, Tyson?
10: Gavin McKenna. Two first names.
9: McKenna is a first name?
10: Yeah, you never heard. I went to school with a girl named McKenna.
9: Really?
10: Yeah.
9: Okay. I know McKenzie, but
10: it's very niche. That's you know what? Didn't have to bring up the two first names there.
9: Well, still, that's okay. That's interesting. So we don't have our winner yet, but our winner will be named in our next segment. But right now, Tyson, I mean, you pitched the idea on pop culture. What was on your mind yesterday?
10: Yeah, well, the new trailer for The Odyssey came out. Christopher Nolan's next film, and obviously based on The Odyssey by Homer. It's one of the oldest pieces of literature, and people read it all the time. But it's had some adaptations. You know, there's Oh Brother, Where Art Thou? Mm-hmm. And now it's more of a... People are upset that the trailer that recently came out, the accents aren't totally similar to what would be in that native area at that time, which to me is just ridiculous. There's also some concerns just about the vocabulary that's used in this trailer. And so I'll play a clip here that really got people fired up.
11: My dad is coming home.
10: We'll play that again because it might be a little bit tough to hear what people are mad about.
11: My dad is coming home.
10: So people are really upset that Tom Holland, who's in the movie, says dad and not father.
9: Okay.
10: They think dad's a little bit too modern. And so it kind of like brought the, like, I was thinking about this and it made me wonder just like how trailers have changed over the years. You know, like what are people looking for in trailers, and does Hollywood have to kind of pivot to how they do trailers now? And so joining us is Robert Thompson, pop culture professor at Syracuse University. Robert, thank you so much for taking the time to join us.
12: Thank you for having me.
10: Yeah. So Robert, I don't know if you saw this trailer.
12: I did.
10: What were your initial thoughts? Are you kind of on board with the people who are super upset, or are you more, this movie just looks awesome?
12: Well, I suppose there's two things. There's the idea of what appears to be quote-unquote accurate because of all the ways we've seen stuff like old Greek movies or old movies set in Greek mythological times before, and then the actual idea of accuracy. And I agree with you with the operative word of ridiculous because most of this story is based on people's responses on Reddit and all those kind of places. And the big response is British accents work much better. It's essentially the idea that this seems so inaccurate and takes you out of the story because they're talking in American accents and they're using words that are, you know, 20th century kind of words. British accents, the way we've done the Odyssey in English a bunch of other times, for that matter, every translation of the Odyssey, is also of its time. This idea that somehow, if it takes place a long time ago, it shouldn't have American dialect is, of course, a ludicrous idea. But I guess we have to kind of remember that. We've been doing it so long that it doesn't seem right when one thing that's got nothing to do with ancient Greek is not done as opposed to another that has nothing to do with ancient Greek. I'm reminded of, remember when you watch old movies, World War II, all the Germans are talking in thick German-accented English. That is also not accurate. They talked in German. But if you made a movie where the Germans were talking without that thick accent, we wouldn't know they were Germans, I guess. So it's convention rather than anything close to actual accuracy.
9: Well, and I think of something just came to mind, Robert. I think of a scene in the movie The Hunt for Red October where they're speaking Russian and the camera sort of zooms in and then it zooms out and they're speaking English. So it was almost like they were saying, okay, we've established they're Russian and now we're going to let them speak English the rest of the way.
12: Yeah.
9: That was a clever way around it.
12: I think that was very clever, and I think that's the kind of way you can sort of have it both ways, to acknowledge that, we know you're expecting these people to sound in a certain way. Here's how they would actually sound, and then here's the convention to watch the film. Now, this brings us into the whole—so that's the subject of people being upset about this particular trailer because the way it was presented. The whole idea of trailers is, of course, another whole— thing. And trailers are an important art form. If you look at the most viewed things on the internet throughout the history of the internet, I guess news items are number one. The category of viewer-generated stuff is number two. But trailers are right up there at number three. When the Spider-Man movie, when that first came out, I think within like 24 hours, there were 780 million or 718 million views within the first day, the first 24 hours, which is a lot more people than went and saw that movie within the first 24 hours. So trailers are a thing people not only watch, but watch them in the droves of hundreds of millions.
10: And Robert, you know, I think sometimes when people see those trailers, they kind of they get disappointed initially just because it's not exactly what they expect. But there has to be a little bit of deception in there too, right? And I think if we look at some of Christopher Nolan's other movies, the trailers are always kind of lackluster and don't give away the entire kind of vibe that the movie's trying to go with.
12: Right.
10: Did you kind of get the same sense of that with this trailer?
12: Well, with the Odyssey, I think a lot of things, not just the language and the dialect and everything, but the colorlessness. It was very, very dark, and I guess we think of Greece as a much more colorful palette and everything. Yeah, I mean, I have to say, and I've seen lots of different productions of The Odyssey. I find it an exciting story. And it did. There are times during this trailer, runs of a few seconds, that I wouldn't even have been sure that it was a trailer of The Odyssey. A lot more seems to take place back home in Ithaca with the suitors, which is a relatively small part of the book itself. So, yeah, I guess I was. And I would, making trailers has got to be a hard thing to do. You've got to give away enough to make people excited, but you can't give away too much that they start screaming spoiler, which doesn't take much these days. You've got to kind of show your best stuff, but not make it look like you've shown everything. And you've got to get people riled up in what is the average trailer now is what, 2 minutes, 2.5 minutes, something like that. It's a tough art form to manage, even though they've been making these things for well over a century.
9: Well, plus it doesn't help, Robert, that the outrage culture is everywhere, of course, and pop culture is not immune. People want to express their outrage, how upset they are at anything and everything that they're seeing. Like, for example, when they unveiled the first trailer for the Harry Potter television show that's coming out on HBO, there's a very vocal minority of fans who are upset that the character Severus Snape is being played by a black man.
12: And they're complaining about that Harry Potter doesn't look like Harry Potter, because of course what they think about Harry Potter looking like is either the illustrations in the book or the first movies. No, you're right, and you know, I don't think this has changed over time. When I was a kid, there was no internet, so we think that people weren't as outraged, but we were complaining every bit as much about movie trailers and everything else back then. It's just that we would complain about it in the schoolyard or at the barber shop or wherever we went, and that's pretty much where it stopped. Nobody else heard our complaints. Now the internet has allowed everybody with a gripe to in fact be part of an international distribution. So you've got things like Reddit and all the social media places where everybody can express their opinion, which means you're right, there is no popular culture release. There's no anything that isn't going to have a lot of grievances attached to it, because there's a lot of people out there, and we certainly wouldn't expect. I know of no single piece of pop culture that you couldn't find people complaining about on the internet immediately. Even Paddington 2 or whatever that movie was that had a Rotten Tomatoes percentage of 101.
10: Robert, thanks so much for taking the time today. Really appreciate your insight. And, you know, I think with this Odyssey trailer, they could have just shown a split of the Cyclops, and I'd be all in regardless of how good the trailer is. So excited to see it, and really appreciate you taking the time to join us this morning.
12: Yeah, I'm with you. A Cyclops and a list of all the stars in it might have just done the job.
10: Right. That's all you need to do, Christopher Nolan. So maybe take notes next time. But thanks, Robert. Appreciate it. That was Robert Thompson, the professor, or pop culture professor, at Syracuse University.
9: And I just watched the full trailer for the first time yesterday as well. I'm certainly intrigued. I like the story of the Odyssey. I remember there was a televised miniseries, I guess in the 90s? Yeah, the late 80s or early 90s, starring Armand Asante. And I thought it was really cool. Like, I love all this Greek mythology stuff. And Christopher Nolan, he's an interesting filmmaker, but he takes his work pretty seriously. So I'm anticipating it will hopefully be good. Question mark? Should be.
10: Fingers crossed. I have a feeling it may be a little bit of a weird vibe. There might be some scenes where it's like, oh, that's kind of not scary, but a little like uncomfortable.
9: And there is a lot of language. Like, there's Robert Pattinson says to Tom Holland, you're just looking for pining for your daddy.
10: Yeah.
9: So I get why people are sort of irked by it. Like, why are we modernizing the language, but everything else is meant to look like that sort of era?
13: There are many ways to start your day, but only one that really gets you thinking.
9: Listen, we're not considered to be journalists, so we are encouraged to share our opinions. And you might not like them.
13: Thoughtful conversation.
14: We'll find out if that comes to fruition. Nothing thus far.
9: Thank you for your feedback. 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
23: Clear skies throughout the day today. A minus 6 wind chill will greet you this morning, but the temperature's going up to 11. A partly cloudy evening, a low of minus 1 will feel like minus 5. Friday, mix of sun and clouds, high of 15, then down to a low of 0 with clear skies, before a high of 11 on Saturday with sunny skies.
9: 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So if you're just tuning in, draft lottery in the NHL was last night. And Tyson, how did the Jets do?
10: They dropped one spot.
9: So bad luck?
10: Quite bad luck, actually. Well, if we're being honest, the chances of them dropping were pretty high.
9: Okay, well, we'll get into the actual lottery after 7 o'clock, but not the best night for the Jets. We want to flip that around and talk about good luck. We want to ask you to tell us about a time you had a stroke of good luck. Could be as simple as, you know, finding a toonie on the ground. I remember going for a walk on Cordon, and I looked down, there was a $10 bill. And ooh, I thought, ooh, yeah, my day just got made.
10: That's a Subway sandwich right there.
9: Yeah, there you go. So tell us your story about a stroke of good luck that brightened your day. 204-780-6868 for a chance to win tickets for the Bomber game on May 29th. Preseason action with BC in town. Sarah.
24: K.
9: Kick us off.
0: My good luck streak with this is continuing still, and I'm almost hesitant to bring it up because I don't want it to end. But it's been with my car, Betty. I've had her for about 2 years. Betty is Betsy. Her name. Yeah, not Betsy, Betty.
9: Oh, sorry. Elizabeth is her distinguished name.
0: My last one was Teresa, but anyway.
9: Terry.
0: She's just been so good to me over the past 2-3 years, and I haven't had any car troubles per se, but I've had 2 broken windows, I've had 2 screws in the tire, and every single time, all of those fixes have been within 24 hours. Like, I haven't had to wait to get in. The one screw, I've told the story, I was leaving on a road trip and thought something was wrong and went and took it into the shop and had to kind of be like, I think there's something wrong here. It's not just tire pressure. And yeah, they fixed it on the spot for me. When I got my window smashed, it was literally same day fixed. So
9: yeah, just, Greg had to wait like six weeks.
0: Yeah. So I hope this luck continues should anything else happen.
9: Glad to hear Betty's treating you so well. Cam?
1: I was saving up my money to buy my wife for her birthday an HBC blanket. This is from the OG Bay, which is now our rip in peace, RIP. And I walked in on like the second day before there was a run on these blankets. You can get them now at other places. But there was a huge run on them. And I'd walked in and just picked one up. 2 days before, got the king size, walked out. Next day, things went crazy. They were all over eBay for like $2,500 and all that stuff. Yeah, no, you can get them now. Now they're like, because Canadian Tire took over the stripes, so you can get them there now. And they're more expensive now before than when I got them.
0: Mm-hmm.
1: What a shame. But yeah, man, I fluked into that. I avoided a...
9: Did you know about the storm that was coming?
1: Or no, no clue.
9: It was just after.
1: I actually was in denial. I was like, oh, they're too big of a brand, and they're too historically important to Canada. They can't fail. That's actually how my opinion was. So I was wrong on that one, everybody.
9: Well, glad you got the blanket. That's awesome.
1: Yeah, mm-hmm. Still got it in its little tight little case.
0: Not even opened.
1: Well, you just open it up and you just give it a good whiff. then you zip it back up.
10: Smells like history.
1: Smells like Canada. Smells like the fur trade.
9: Forte, what about you?
2: Well, I was just thinking about what Sarah was saying about getting a screw in her tire. And I remember I was driving to work one morning, and this is at 5 o'clock, 5:15 in the morning, and I hit this Israeli and my tire popped. So I don't think that's very lucky, but luckily it popped like right at the very beginning of the Israeli, so I didn't have to pull over on the Israeli. I finally was able to get off. So I think that was pretty dang lucky. Up until I was taking a cab one day and the tire like popped off the cab on Disraeli.
9: Yeah.
2: So I was lucky I didn't get stuck on there with my own car, but then the cab got stuck on Disraeli.
9: And what about you, Tyson?
10: Well, it happened when I was moving out and I was getting stuff ready. And I have this hat that I got when me and my family went to Florida and right before deep sea fishing. And it's just a plain, like no brand on it, nothing. It's just got a Marlin right on the front of it. And I love that hat. It's like it's falling apart. The Velcro's coming off. And it's like one of my favorite hats. But for a long time, it was just gone. I had no idea where it was. And I'm not joking. There'd probably be once a week where I was just like, damn, I miss that hat. Like, I really want that hat back. And when I was moving out, I was cleaning up and I was throwing out some old bags and stuff. And I was about to throw this one bag out. I was like, this feels like there's something in here. Let me take a peek. And then I looked in one of the pockets, and there was my Marlin hat, scrunched up, a little bit ruined, but I got it back, and I still have it to this day.
9: Yeah?
10: I wear it every time I go fishing.
9: Really?
10: Well, yeah, my favorite hat.
1: Deep sea fishing, that to me is just, that's seasickness. Like,
10: oh, absolutely.
1: Oh, my God.
10: But then once you're out there, it's just like, bang, bang, bang.
1: Oh, I can't do it.
9: So where do you do this fishing?
10: We went to Florida. Yeah, so like you boat out a little bit into the ocean, and then it's just like there's mackerel, there's grouper, like there's this. It's pretty sweet. Like, and it's you're just getting fish like every 5 minutes.
1: Do you get to eat them?
10: Oh yeah. They cut it for you. The guy was an absolute wizard with a knife. He's just slicing through them. Like, he went through probably about 40 fish in like 10 minutes.
9: Really?
10: Like, he was just going. Like, he does it every day for a living, but like he was just boom, slice, fillet. Done.
1: Must have been a heck of a feast.
10: Oh, absolutely. The rookies were full.
9: So 204-780-6868 for a chance to win tickets for the Bomber game versus the Lions preseason May 29th. We want you to just tell us about a stroke of good luck that you experienced. Could be small, could be big, could be inconsequential, but it just happened to make your day a little bit better. Tell us your story.
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9: We've got tickets to give away for the Bomber game on Friday, May 29th. We're asking you, inspired by the Jets having a stroke of bad luck yesterday and getting bumped down in the draft lottery, so instead of getting the 7th overall pick and the Toronto Maple Leafs getting the 1st overall. I know, Tyson, one of our runners-up here, I know this particular text from Kristen struck a chord for you.
10: Yeah, I mean, anything with animals always gets me right in the feels, but a stroke of luck timing landed Kristen's very best friend. My old dog passed during the peak of the pandemic. She was my world, and I wasn't ready for someone new to enter my life for a while. When I did start to look around casually, it was during the peak adoption phase where shelters here were empty. I reached out to a fan in Saskatoon about rescues there, and she had a friend who helped bring dogs into care and offered to ask about what was on the horizon. At that exact moment, my now best friend was on her freedom ride to that person's home for fostering. Because of that lucky timing, I have a treasure of a dog who steals hearts everywhere she goes.
9: Aw, and Kristen always sends us such lovely pictures of her dog. So, Kristen, we say thank you for that. You could call it a stroke of good luck for us every time Kristen sends us a story. Also, another runner-up here. This is Liz in Winnipeg Beach who says, last year at Winnipeg Beach, I spotted a $20 bill half-buried in the sand. I looked around. No owner. Just a seagull giving me attitude. So I did what any mature adult would do. I picked it up and called it a blessing. 15 minutes later, it was gone, converted into Johnny's fries and a burger. Some people find themselves at the beach. I found $20 and lost it immediately. Liz, I disagree. You didn't lose it. You made a wise investment.
10: Exactly. Sometimes it's not about, you got to spend money to make money. And yeah. Who knows? Maybe that just gave you an extra push to make a little bit more cash in the future.
9: But our winner today is Rose. And Rosie says, I went to a Bud Spud and missed those for an autism camp with my cousins a few years ago when iPads were newish still. My cousin has twin boys who are on the spectrum. She kept saying, I hope I win the iPad all night long because they had one, but the boys were fighting over it. Well, guess who won it? Me. I was so excited, but when I got back to the table, I looked at her and I handed it over. It was the right thing to do. And while winning, it was great. Helping someone out was even better. And I felt lucky that I was able to do that for her. So, Rosie, that's pretty cool. So, congratulations. You win the tickets for the Bomber game. Preseason action Friday, May 29th, as the Bombers host the Lions.
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13: From the National Newsroom of the Canadian Press, I'm Karen Rebo. A new poll this morning indicates more than two-thirds of Canadians support banning access to social media and AI chatbots for children under 16. Of the 1,800 respondents to Léger's online poll last week, 70% said they support age restrictions for social media like Instagram and TikTok, and nearly the same number support restricting AI chatbots like ChatGPT. The idea of implementing age restrictions for social media has gained momentum globally since Australia became the first to implement a ban last December. Here's Léger executive Andrew Enns.
14: It really took Australia to sort of get us all thinking about, you know, about the idea of it. I think a lot of people initially probably dismissed the idea as kind of impractical.
13: He says Canadians are really seized by this issue. He says there's also a preference for a national approach. Conservative leader Pierre Poilievre is set to address a conference of conservatives today in Ottawa.
15: The event by the Canada Strong and Free Network also features a fireside chat with former U.S. Secretary of State Mike Pompeo. Alberta Premier Danielle Smith and U.S. Ambassador to Canada Pete Hoekstra are to speak tomorrow. So too will Conservative MP Jamil Giovanni, fresh off a meeting with U.S. Trade Representative Jamieson Greer. This year's theme is A Winning Vision. Aaron Sousa, The Canadian Press.
13: Quebec's aviation industry has scored a massive contract with a low-cost Malaysian airline. Airbus Canada has signed a deal to build 150 A220 jets for Air Asia at its Montreal area facility in Mirabel. The agreement is the French-owned aircraft maker's largest single firm order for the narrow-body planes. Speaking at yesterday's announcement, Prime Minister Mark Carney said the deal strengthens links between Canada and Southeast Asian countries.
16: We shared a vision of deepening ties between those countries that in this crisis that we're still living through are choosing to build in the face of adversity.
13: The first A220-300 is expected to roll off the line early in 2028. U.S. Commerce Secretary Howard Lutnick testified behind closed doors on Capitol Hill yesterday after facing months of criticism over conflicting accounts about his relationship with the late convicted sex offender Jeffrey Epstein. Several Democrats on the House Oversight Committee are now accusing Lutnick of lying and being evasive in his testimony, and they're renewing demands for him to resign. Here's ABC's Jay O'Brien.
0: What the Epstein files showed is that Lutnick and Epstein had connections even after Lutnick had said that he brushed Jeffrey Epstein off. One of the most notable was in 2012, which was years after Jeffrey Epstein first pleaded guilty to sex crimes. The two, Lutnick later confirmed, had lunch on Jeffrey Epstein's private island.
13: This is the Canadian Press. In sports, the Buffalo Sabres strike first blood over the Montreal Canadiens. The Sabres picking up a 4-2 victory to open their second-round NHL playoff series against the Habs. Montreal captain Nick Suzuki lamented a tough start inside 14 minutes.
1: Just shot ourselves in the foot there when we were down 2-0 and just trying to claw our way back, and thought we played a pretty good game after that.
13: Game 2 goes Friday, again at KeyBank Center. The other NHL playoff game saw Toronto's Beckett Seneca among a trio of goal scorers for the Anaheim Ducks in their 3-1 win over Vegas. The win evens their second-round series at a game apiece. The Toronto Blue Jays will enjoy a Thursday off before opening a series at home against the LA Angels. The Jays licking their wounds after losing the 3-game series in Tampa Bay. Former Blue Jay Marcus Semien homered and finished with 4 hits as the surging New York Mets beat Colorado after the start time was pushed back 6 hours due to a snowstorm. From the Canadian Press, I'm Karen Rebo.
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10: Hey, welcome in. Coming up tonight on the program. Some people say eating meat causes depression. Others say it prevents it. Shocking, I know. In 10 minutes' time, we'll dig into the weird, angry internet war over meat, mental health, and questionable nutrition science. Does what you eat have an effect on your mental health? Then after that, this should be a fun one. There are a lot of negative stereotypes around people who date with one thing on their mind, money, gold diggers. But are those stereotypes true? Researchers looked at them and found gold diggers are kind of psychopaths. We'll walk through that study halfway through the hour. Those are some of the topics we're going to do tonight. There will be more. Lots to cover. Let's dive in. Many rely on security guards for their safety, and they're often the first people that run towards chaos in malls, hospitals, offices, and schools. But it seems many can be underpaid, undertrained, uninsured, and they burn out at astonishing rates. So why and what is happening? Let's talk about that with Cassandra Hernandez, an economics researcher at the UC Berkeley Labor Center. Cassandra, welcome to the show.
17: Thank you.
10: So when I think of security guards, and maybe most people do, they kind of picture someone quietly standing near an entrance to a store, maybe a mall. But how often do these workers deal with like emergency situations? I'm talking violence, panic, even mental health crises.
17: Yeah, I think you have it perfectly right. Like, I think, you know, if I'm going into a store, I might not even notice a security guard, right? But I'll notice them if there's some dangerous condition, if like people are arguing, or, you know, at worst case, if there's potentially like a real safety concern, like a shooting or a bomb threat or something like that. So I think that, you know, security guards deal with this stuff all the time. That's what their job is. And sometimes we don't really hear about it unless it makes the news, right? Like, we know in New York that some security guards lost their lives because they were providing safety. And, you know, all the other minor stuff, like maybe they're dealing with people that are arguing, we might not recognize, but it's part of like their daily, daily job.
10: I know it varies from jurisdiction to jurisdiction, country to country, but from what you've seen and what you've researched, like, how much support or training does the average security guard get? Do they have to go to courses? Is it regulated? Or can you just apply for the job, follow whatever corporate training a mall or a company provides, which may be little to nothing, and then you start?
17: Yeah. So the places that we studied with these fact sheets vary a lot, right? We looked at Baltimore, we looked at LA, we looked at the Bay, we looked at New York, Seattle. And even though the places are really different, I think something that popped out was that across every single place we looked at, there's low and varying levels of training. So I can't really say what the particular training is because it's either non-existent or it varies a lot, right? And I don't know, I think a lot of the security guards are also contracted out. So that's another piece in the puzzle that makes it harder to really understand. And then labor standards haven't really kept up. So there's, you know, there's been a lot of talk in the policy space to improve training and improve labor standards, but we just haven't kept up with it.
3: Let's talk about the job. Like many guards, they're expected to handle sort of like semi-quasi police style duties. They've got to de-escalate fights. They've got to handle volatile situations, respond to emergencies. But what is the actual job in terms of like, I don't know, pay, labor standards, what the day-to-day looks like, turnover? Like what does the job look like in the face of that?
17: Yeah, that's a great question. So again, across all of these places that we looked at, we found like three big themes, which I think you touched on. I would like to say all of them. One of them is low pay. So my job as a researcher is to study policies that affect low-wage workers. We define that as someone who earns two-thirds of the median area wage. So a lot of these security guards earn, you know, low wages, and the majority of them also earn below like the cost of living in their area. So low wages is a big thing that we notice. The other thing that we noticed was really high turnover. So security guards changing, new people coming in, potentially not being trained or having the same level of experience. And then the last thing is really low levels of support. So they don't have training. They might not really get benefits from their employer like insurance or retirement. So those are the three big things that we found looking at the data.
3: Is there something a little socially dangerous or off about asking people to protect the property of large corporations and public order while they themselves are struggling financially, kind of living at wages that put them at or below the poverty line?
17: I think that's a great question. So something that we, you know, we're talking about when we looked at the data is we require a lot from these workers, right? They're very risky jobs. A lot of the times they are putting their lives at risk, but they're not really compensated for it. They have really high risk jobs, low pay, low benefits. Some of them work overnight shifts, which is also like a huge bummer, right? But they're not necessarily getting paid more for that. While we don't make any sort of like normative claims about what that means for protecting others, but not really protecting ourselves or them as workers, I think a big thing that we talked about was like one job should be enough to pay your bills. I don't want you to be worrying about how are you going to pay for your family because a big portion of them are married. They also have kids. It's not like a young single dude just out there fighting whatever happens, right? When you're specifically supposed to be protecting the public, you shouldn't be worrying about yourself when your goal is to protect the public.
3: And if you look at police, and the duties are somewhat similar, and it's like I touched on earlier, it varies jurisdiction to jurisdiction, even country to country, but these jobs are often better. They've got benefits, unions, protections. There's this, it's a quite a different landscape compared to policing, isn't it?
17: Yeah, it is. And I think you bring up a really good, you know, piece of this too, which is unionization, right? Something that we see with security guards is that the workers don't really have that much power, especially relative to employers. So there are a lot of security companies, they contract out, but there are also two big security agencies, Allied and Securitas, the one that I'm really thinking about, where if there's two big employers, they have a really big power over the workforce. Workers don't really have a say. There's not really this sort of worker power that comes with unionization to improve wages, to demand better working conditions, to demand benefits, whether that's health insurance or retirement. So it is very different, I would say, from the police landscape.
3: Yeah, cops typically have that. Now, who is working those jobs? I mean, like demographics. Can you speak to that a bit?
17: Yeah, so so we can't really say the same thing across all of the different spaces just because we didn't have the data to be able to do that. But across all of the spaces, something that we do see, it's predominantly male. There are older workers, so it's not necessarily, in California, they're younger, but in other spaces, you know, there are also workers that are 55 plus, which, you know, that could also be a concern as the workforce is aging. And a big portion of them are also immigrants and workers of color. So then that kind of poses a question of who tends to take these jobs with low standards, low pay, but are very high risk. It's males of color and immigrants.
3: Now, I'm hearing everything you're saying. I'm seeing problems here. What would you recommend we do to change the landscape of security guard work? Like, how would we even begin to attack this problem?
17: Yeah, that's a really good question. So in the series of fact sheets, and we're also putting out a national report soon, so, you know, keep an eye out for that. We don't have policy recommendations. We just kind of paint the story of who these workers are. But in the policy space, there's been a lot of action. So, you know, there's been news articles about workers demanding better training, workers demanding that we recognize the risk. And, you know, there have been bills passed to improve their pay, improve their worker training, and also just sort of provide support. So I think it's more about worker voice, but there has been a lot of action on that end.
3: I'm also thinking if anyone listening right now is wondering what they can do, be kind to security guards, like know that it's a tough line of work.
17: Yeah, exactly. So I think the big thing that you and I can do is at least acknowledge them when you walk in, you know, or even when you walk out, right? I oftentimes have, you know, security guards either open their door or say thank you, or, you know, at least acknowledge them and say thanks for what you do. I imagine that at least recognition feels good at, you know, at the very, very least from the public. They're already protecting us. I just don't see the service they provide until I actually require it.
3: Well, Cassandra, thank you for what you do and providing the show with this information. I've appreciated the chat.
17: Thank you.
3: Coming up, does eating meat affect depression? Some people think yes, some people think no, but a new study rules on this and challenges nutrition's loudest voices.
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2: Waking up to a minus 6 wind chill out there. The temperature will rise to 11 with clear skies. Partly cloudy at night, a low of minus 1. Friday, a mix of sun and clouds and a high of 15 before a low of 0 with clear skies. And then Saturday, sunny and a high of 11.
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3: Can what's on your dinner plate have an effect on your mental health? Or when you hear that online from a nutrition guru, are they peddling questionable science? Well, a massive new study on meat consumption and depression is challenging a lot of very loud internet certainty. Let's jump into it with psychology professor at the University of Zurich in Switzerland, Christopher Hopwood. Chris, welcome to the show.
9: Hey, thanks a lot for having me. Love the show.
3: So I have heard this nutrition advice that like you are what you eat and you got to eat good stuff. Otherwise, you're going to have like poor mental health outcomes. It sounds kind of believable. What did you try to test in your study?
9: I mean, nutritional advice is all over the place. And this research is kind of notorious for saying one thing and then changing its mind, et cetera. You know, formal medical advice, there isn't any advice like from the AMA or institutions like that saying that you should eat meat to avoid depression. But there's a lot of social media influencers making that claim. And this is kind of a thing that's going around society that, you know, if you eat more meat, then you'll feel better and feel less depressed, et cetera. And the research that has been conducted so far is sort of mixed, but most of it's pretty limited. It's usually like cross-sectional studies and small samples where they find a correlation or don't find a correlation. And so we wanted to do a study that kind of addressed those problems. One thing we did is we sampled three really large groups of people that were representative of the population, one in the Netherlands, one in Germany, and one in Australia. And the other thing we did is we measured them multiple times, where we used existing data in which they were measured multiple times. So we could ask not only the question, is there a correlation between these two things, but also as people change their dietary habits, are there corresponding changes in depression or not? And so if there was a causal relationship between these things, right, it would be more than that just as a correlation. You've heard before, correlation doesn't mean causation.
3: Yes.
9: But there would also, right? But there'd also be like, if you as a person started eating more meat, if there was a cause, then you'd expect you to become less depressed. And likewise, if you started eating less meat, then you'd expect your depression to increase.
3: One thing I thought was fascinating kind of going into your study, you weren't really looking at like vegetarian identities. You were just looking at eating behavior. Is that distinction important? Because it sounds pretty subtle to me.
9: It is really important. I mean, a lot of people would like to eat less meat or share the values of vegetarians or vegans, but they still eat meat once in a while. So there's a real disconnect, actually, between attitudes and behavior. That's another thing our team is interested in. But yeah, in this study, we were really interested in the actual behavior. And one of the reasons is because the claim that's often made is nutritional. The idea is that, well, if you have to eat meat because there's certain proteins or minerals, et cetera, in them that can buffer your risk for depression.
3: If you go on social media, you'll hear people saying, you know, plants are making people mentally ill. But you might then hear someone saying, going vegan healed all of my depression. People will believe it. Why are people so eager to believe like simple explanations, simple claims about food for something as complex as mental health?
9: We, you know, humans have a very strange relationship with food, probably because it's so readily accessible and it wasn't the case as we evolved. Many people want to diet. Many people want to feel better. I mean, if you're depressed, you will search for anything that will help you not feel depressed,
3: yes,
9: right? And if your family member is depressed, likewise. So it makes sense that we would like to have simple solutions to these kinds of problems. Overall, it doesn't seem like there's much much of a relationship one way or the other. There are ways to be an unhealthy vegan if you don't supplement.
3: If you're just eating French fries all the time, yeah, that's an unhealthy vegan.
9: Absolutely. There's also ways to be an unhealthy omnivore. If you're eating, you know, if you're eating bacon for every meal, that's not going to be good for you either. So
3: bacon and Pepsi every meal.
9: Yeah, that's not going to be good either, right?
3: Let's get to the headline here, bottom line. Did you find a connection between meat consumption and depression? Was it statistically significant if you did find a connection?
9: We had a huge sample, and so even really small effects can be statistically significant, and we found a very, very small correlation of 0.05. This is much smaller than correlations between things like social media use or exercise or substance use. Sleep, known predictors of depressed mood. We also didn't find any with in-person correlation. So again, that's that thing where as people are changing their dietary behavior over time, is there a corresponding change over time in their depression? So that's kind of a precondition for a causal relationship. It's hard to know why there might be a correlation. Again, the correlation is very small, but it does seem to be present. But what's clear is that from this study that the causal connection is very unlikely. We also found a kind of interesting thing in the general correlation. That is, at the very tails, the correlation changed a little bit. So although generally speaking, the more meat you eat, there's a very slight reduction in risk for depression.

0: around. Did you feel any pressure going in, knowing that people might get angry about your results?
1: This is one thing I study. I study people's motivations. You asked about that earlier. I study, you know, people can have many different reasons to not eat animals. People can have many reasons to eat animals. And so I'm sort of interested not only in the behavior, but in why people have different reasons and what those reasons say about people. It's pretty typical when we publish stuff on this that people will have feelings one way or the other. I'm sort of used to it. But our concern really was that, look, there's a lot of people, if you just go into the social media sphere, you can find a lot of people saying all kinds of things, as you said. And we would like to try to introduce some evidence into this discussion so that people have something to turn to.
0: I've had nutritionists on my show, probably not the out there ones, but like, I don't know, they speak so often with such confidence. And we see this online, like people talking with great certainty about the effects of certain diets, of certain nutritional choices. Mm-hmm. Would you recommend that people in that sphere speak a little more, cautiously or without such certainty? That's what I would like to see.
1: Me too. I mean, as a scientist in general, I think this is a sort of a value that I would have. I mean, I also think that the fact that there's a population level correlation or not a population level correlation in this case doesn't mean that for one particular person, something might not be important. I mean, I know people, for example, who are vegan advocates who are regularly exposed to the animal agriculture industry. It's really distressing and they get so depressed that they have to quit their jobs and do something else. You can also imagine a person who becomes a vegan and doesn't supplement with iron and B12 enough, or iron's a good example because we know that iron deficiencies is a risk factor for depression, and we know that there's iron in animal products, right? So even though the population level correlation is small, for any one particular person, there could be a link between these two things that you don't find across people on average.
0: Now, I'm not calling anything you do boring. The research is fascinating, why you did it, all the things that are loaded up in it. But the result itself, it's kind of boring. Okay. Like, there's not that much of a significant link here between whether you eat meat and whether you end depression. Is it a surprise to you that scientists who actually have like the good data don't go viral and some influencer with a hot take does? Does that worry you at all?
1: This has been a real problem in science, actually, for the last few decades. There's a whole open science revolution that you might know about where there was a real pressure to only talk about the significant findings, only the interesting stuff. And what ended up happening is that there was a systematic bias to push narratives that were probably not true, that the evidence really wasn't there, and there wasn't enough people saying, actually, this thing isn't as interesting as you would like it to be. And that's important to know, right? And this is a good example of like, it's important to know that how much animal products you eat one way or the other probably isn't going to have any effect on your mood, generally speaking.
0: All right. Well, I'm listening to you and I'm glad we're talking about this. I don't want to make the mistake of like, you know, hearing one tidbit from one paper that had like a sample size of zero and made some wild claim that wasn't published. Well, Chris, I've enjoyed the chat. Thanks for being on the show.
1: Hey, thanks a lot for having me.
0: Christopher Hopwood is a psychology professor at the University of Zurich in Switzerland. Do you like what you've been hearing and want to hear more? Well, The Last Show has a podcast. 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And are people who do this psychopaths? A psychology researcher weighs in a moment.
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18: Ever wonder if some people treat dating less like romance and more like a hostile corporate takeover? What am I talking about? Some people date for money. There's even a pejorative to describe them, gold diggers. And there's a new psychology study that links gold digging tendencies to psychopathy, narcissism, and some pretty dark personality traits. I'm here with Leonard Fried, a psychology researcher at the Best Institute in Vienna in Austria, who has studied this. Leo, welcome to the show.
19: Thank you, David. Thanks for the invitation. I'm happy to be here.
18: Good. So when you started studying this gold digging, were you trying to debunk a stereotype, or did you suspect there was something kind of psychologically real going on with people who act this way?
19: I wanted to do both at the same time, probably. As I was doing dating research already before, we thought about the principle of gold digging. And when I continued this thought, I thought, okay, there are some prejudices about this. And if they are true, that would be strange, because if gold diggers, or if gold digging per se is a usual, or a common human behavior, these stereotypes would be too limiting. So that's how I started to look into this. And that's how it started.
12: Are there different like categories of it, you would say? People who just want a financially stable partner, but they still love them. You know, they would love them if they weren't financially stable, but they're attracted to it. And then people who just go all out for money, kind of sacrificing their own preferences, really not caring about anything else at all. Are there like levels to it, you would say?
19: Yes, that's exactly the point. How the concept of the paper or the study you refer to is exactly hitting this point. So the preference for people to go for resourceful partners is well known and well studied. But the idea that gold digging exists would be a tendency which goes beyond this. And that's exactly what I was investigating in the study. So yes, these people go one step beyond this. And they make trade-offs on costs, for example, on intimacy or on the general commitment of the relationship they are in, or even a relationship per se, to extract more resources in a reckless way of their partner. And this principle, I could show and link to other traits, as you said.
12: And this is sort of like a fast life strategy, as you describe it, basically wanting immediate rewards, wanting the benefits of having a long career or great wealth without actually doing the work yourself. Is this exactly at the core of it?
19: Yes. Well, you're referring to the meta framework I used there in the theory. It's life history theory. You can regard life history theory as a continuum or principle with two ends, like bipolar, and you can either go for immediate rewards and creating opportunities for reproduction to keep it professional, or to go for the quality of your offspring, so caring about the education of your children, for instance.
12: Okay, let's get to the headline, how I introduce this topic, that people who do have this tendency, people who do engage in what you would call gold digging under what the framework we're talking about, there are these dark triad personality traits that come up. What are they? How are they linked? Walk me through what kinds of personalities are attracted to gold digging.
19: One focus of my research is the so-called dark triad, or the dark triad traits of personality, which are antisocial, or let's rather say disagreeable personality traits, which we all have. So they are everyday traits. They are not disorders per se. And narcissists have they are ego-centered. The dark triad is an umbrella term for three traits of narcissism, Machiavellianism, and psychopathy. Narcissism is self-centered, grandiosity. Machiavellianism is a more tactical and strategic way. So when people say my ex is a manipulative narcissist, we as psychologists rather say no, he's a Machiavellian. Well, and a psychopath is a reckless, impulsive, mean and bold character. And these are all linked to a fast life history and to more sexual behavior, the tendency to casual sex, let's say it like this. And so that was a useful approach to investigate the characteristics of gold diggers.
12: Now, how often did you find this coming up with gold diggers? Like, how strong is this link?
19: So overall, we have to go to the initial idea of the paper, so the stereotypes. Because gold digging per se is that most people think of women who go for wealthy partners to extract resources. So if gold digging is per se a general behavior, it should be observed in men too. Then to capture the reckless component, it must be linked to psychopathy. That was a core idea of the paper. And that was also what we have seen in the results. So it's there are also environmental cues, which I didn't capture now, but so they are part of this too. And the sex element, so the sex differences weren't so huge as you would expect. So there's indeed a tendency within the people. Let's say there's a general tendency among women, but also among some men who go for resourceful partners, which can be money, which can be status or anything you consider resourceful and worthy for your life, which you could extract or you could win something out of the other partner's status, for instance. And people who do this trade-off, who go beyond this general preference for resources, they have this tendency for gold digging, which doesn't mean you are diagnosed with gold digging, but there are indicators who are linked to gold digging. So the more of these elements you see, the more likely it is that the person is indeed a gold digger.
12: Now, you were mentioning stereotypes. Is it in fact true that those who engage in this behavior are more often women that you're finding, or do men do this as well?
19: Well, interestingly, there are quite some men who do this too. Yes, the overall scores for gold digging were higher in women, but the links of the gold digging trait, let's say it like this, of the individuals is quite similarly linked among men and women. The link with psychopathy was even, so psychopathic men are even more likely to be gold diggers than psychopathic women, to keep it easily. And, well, there are some people who are hyper-psychopaths. We call them sadists. So sadism is another trait. I think it's self-describing per se. And this trait is uniquely linked to gold digging in women. So except for this, there's a more general personality link and an environmental link than a sex difference per se.
12: So what I'm hearing is it's a little more complicated and nuanced, and that pop culture often oversimplifies this narrative, which arrives us at the stereotype.
19: Yeah, you could say this. I wouldn't confirm the stereotype. Yes, there is a tendency per se, but this tendency is somehow convoluted with this gold digging principle. So as I said before, the resourceful partner orientation is stronger among women per se. We know this, but the gold digging tendency is quite more environmental driven and personality driven than sex based.
12: So, you know, maybe you didn't study this in your paper, but I am curious, how do people who want to engage in gold digging, how do they end up dating? Do they try to do it on apps? Do they try to like go to places where rich people are? Like, how does it all work?
19: We captured, indeed, the preference for dates that was in the measure. I created a measure where people had to go for decisions which are either more theory-based in gold digging or, well, somehow relationship-oriented decisions. And they prefer going on public dates. So I don't know if you would meet them more likely on dating apps, but based on my dating app research, it is more likely to find narcissists and psychopaths on dating apps. So yeah, might be. But the other indicators are stronger. For example, you live in a big city. People want to rather go out with you and they want to be admired by you or somehow use your status to be introduced to other people. Those are quite good indicators that you might be sitting on a date with a gold digger.
12: Look, we started this conversation. I mentioned stereotypes. We touched upon it throughout. You have researched what it actually looks like when people engage in this behavior. What would you want us to know? What would you want, like, the average person to know about someone who is, in fact, a gold digger?
19: If the person looks very reckless to you, take your stuff and leave.
12: Honestly, that's a really good soundbite. I appreciate it, Leo. Thank you for having this conversation with me.
19: Thank you for the invite.
12: Coming up, are you panicked about Mother's Day? Don't know what to get? We've got tips for you. And also, is Mother's Day about mom? Or is it about something surprising, something deeper?
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26: Clear skies throughout the day today. A minus 6 wind chill will greet you this morning, but the temperature's going up to 11. A partly cloudy evening, a low of minus 1 will feel like minus 5. Friday, mix of sun and clouds, high of 15, then down to a low of 0 with clear skies, before a high of 11 on Saturday with sunny skies.
17: Your above average intelligence brought you here. It deserves above average absurdity. 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
12: This Sunday, a frightening event if you're unprepared. Mother's Day. What should I get my girlfriend Miranda because she is a cat mom? What should you do if you haven't planned anything yet? And also some nice words about moms in general. That's what we're going to discuss here with Gary Dierenfeld. He is a therapist, the social worker. It is Therapy Thursdays on a Wednesday with Mother's Day on a Sunday on a Wednesday. Gary, welcome to the show.
27: How are your listeners not so confused?
12: Gary, at the commercial break, you kind of had a hot take about Mother's Day. And since this is sort of a time travel mental health therapy show, it's Gary's commercial break thoughts at the right now on the air. What is it?
27: Here's the controversial statement. Mother's Day is not for mothers.
12: What?
27: What? Mother's Day is an opportunity to teach children to think beyond themselves.
12: Wow.
27: Yeah. Yeah. Okay, you selfish little beasts, kids.
12: Brats. All right, I'm hearing my father's voice as you say that.
27: This is an opportunity, you know, and listen, kids are kids. I'm not truly disparaging kids here with my dark humor about it. Kids are always focused on themselves. That's the nature of being a kid. Not all kids, and not always, but that's where they live. They you know, it's what's happening to me. If we keep a kid there 24/7, 365, we can build narcissistic little, you know, kids come adults. Mother's Day, Father's Day, these are the opportunities to have them reflect on and consider the role of others, what others do for them, and to show gratitude. This is what gets kids out of a normal childhood narcissism, and helps expand their little minds to take in and consider the lives of others. This, to me, is the biggest value of Mother's Day and Father's Day.
12: This is Gary Dierenfeld's secret of Mother's Day. This is such a wonderful way to look at it. I remember my dad like guilting us little kids into doing something for my mom.
27: Make a card.
12: And I'm now realize he was teaching. Yeah, I now realize he was teaching me to be gracious, think of others, think outside myself. Don't be so selfish. Did he do a good job? That's an exercise left for the listener. But yeah, I think that's a wonderful way to look at it.
27: Yeah. So, you know, to those elders, the parents, the aunties, the uncles, the grandparents who are coaching the children to remember their mom this Sunday, give them a broader context. Have that discussion with them. What do you think it's like a day in the life of your mom? What do you think it's like for her getting you up in the mornings? What do you think it's like for her going to work, assuming she works or whatever she's doing? What is it like for her? What chores do you think your mom has to complete in a week to take care of you? It's just an opportunity to have that kid hopefully come from a richer place of appreciation and gratitude.
12: Wow. Okay, well, let's get to the real secret here. All I can think of, maybe this is selfish, maybe I'm understanding everything you're saying wrong, is all I can think of is, what do I do for my mom? What do I got to do? So for anyone listening who doesn't know what to do for Mumsy, I'm going to get her a flower. She likes white roses. White roses are so expensive, but yeah.
27: Sure. So again, work with this child and say, to make Mother's Day special, what do you think would work for your mom? Like, put your kid in the position of contemplating what would be special for their mom, and plan it. How would you deliver that? What would be the message? What preparation needs to occur for that to happen? And you know, you're the elder. You don't want to do this for your child. You want to do it either with or supporting this child, so that the child, in a sense, has skin in the game. It's their expression of recognition, of gratitude.
12: Where were you during my childhood? This is such good advice. This is such good advice. And here I was at the commercial break. You know, Gary's secret to Mother's Day. I'm like, this one's going to be boring. This is great stuff. These are Gary's golden nuggets.
27: I've got golden nuggets, everybody.
12: Oh, boy.
27: I should have a cold more often.
12: You certainly should. Your delirium, Gary's golden delirium nuggets. Should I get my producer, Danny, who works on this show, for anyone listening? She's like, you have to get your girlfriend something for Mother's Day. I'm like, what are you talking about? We don't have kids. She's like, your girlfriend's a cat mom. What do you get the perfect cat mom for Mother's Day?
27: Oh, I haven't a clue.
12: Oh.
27: Go online and figure that out.
12: Okay.
27: But having said that, you know, you can use this weekend to honor almost any woman. Almost. Some women, they don't want to identify as a mom, if particularly if they don't have kids. Look, some moms, and you know, I hate to raise this, some moms have lost a child.
12: Yeah.
27: And so Mother's Day has such
12: a rough
27: meaning for them. And so for moms in those situations, we really want to be respectful and supportive and understanding as well. So, you know, this is Mother's Day. It's supposedly for the mother. I think it's for the kids. I think it's a learning opportunity. We can still honor other women whose children may not look human.
12: It's also a learning opportunity for adult children, because not everyone learned how to think outside themselves or,
27: Great
12: you know.
27: Great point.
12: Yeah.
27: Yeah. At any age, this is just a new way of thinking about it.
12: Wow. Okay, so what do we get mom? Do we get her flowers? Do you talk to ChatGPT and tell ChatGPT a little about your mom and listen to its suggestions? What do we do for our mom? What are you doing for your wife?
27: You know, figure out your this person's interests.
12: Mm-hmm.
27: and think about how can I meet those interests. My wife, she likes anything made with noodles.
12: That's easy. We got udon, we got ramen, we got pho, we got matzo ball soup, we got it all.
27: Exactly.
12: All right.
27: So, you know, one of my love languages is cooking.
12: Yeah.
27: So I will cook something that she'll be more appreciative of.
12: That's funny. And one of my love languages is cooking too. And I make a lot of Italian food. I make a lot of Italian sauces. And Miranda, my girlfriend, she always comments that my sauces are well emulsified. Also, our cat needs water mixed into his food. And I spend a long time emulsifying, like mixing the water in the food. So it's perfect. More so than she does when she feeds the cat. So she says my love language is emulsification. cooking for someone's really nice. That's a nice, and especially if you don't cook, like really putting in the effort, researching how to do it.
27: Oh, then that's an effort.
12: Yeah.
27: You're showing your love. Just show your love.
12: And flowers are a classic for a reason. I mean, most people like flowers.
27: Absolutely. There's nothing wrong with flowers. I think we can go beyond that and be more creative.
12: And if you as a kid never really learned how to think outside of yourself, think about mom, it's never too late. You could be an adult child with a mom. Be nice. Honor her. Think about what would make her feel special and just do it, you know?
27: Yeah, just do it.
12: Just do it. All right. You could be an unpaid brand ambassador for Nike, Gary. Gary's Golden Delirium Nuggets. That's what we learned today. Mother's Day is not about mom. It's an opportunity for you or for young children to think outside of themselves. Gary, it's been an absolute joy having you here. Thanks for doing this.
27: Thank you, David.
12: Gary Dierenfeld is a social worker and therapist. In just a few moments' time, did you know there are teenagers turning sports into gambling? And experts say online betting apps are designed to keep them hooked. What is this doing to young people's brains?
17: Got a thought that's too good to keep to yourself? Call us anytime, toll-free in the U.S. and Canada at 1-888-505-6644. That's 1-888-505-6644. The Last Show with David Cooper.
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14: From the National Newsroom of the Canadian Press, I'm Karen Rebo. A new poll this morning indicates more than two-thirds of Canadians support banning access to social media and AI chatbots for children under 16. Of the more than 1,800 respondents to Léger's online poll last weekend, 70% said they support age restrictions for social media like Instagram and TikTok. Nearly the same number supported restricting AI chatbots like ChatGPT. Léger's executive VP, Andrew N, says concern from Canadians is pretty high.
15: Canadians are quite seized by the issue, and they're equally concerned with respect to the social media, but also the AI and the chatbots, and that there is a preference for a national approach.
14: Australia implemented age restrictions for social media in December, and the world has been intrigued. Sergeant Brandon Malcolm, an Ontario provincial police officer killed last month in a highway crash while on duty east of Toronto, has been remembered as a brave and compassionate man committed to his community. Malcolm was 33. At a funeral service in Cobourg yesterday, Ontario Premier Doug Ford said Sergeant Malcolm was a big man with an even larger heart who dedicated his life to service.
16: I want to assure his loved ones and his colleagues that all of Ontario grieves with you.
14: Other officials joining Malcolm's family, friends, and thousands of first responders for the service was OPP Commissioner Thomas Carrick. Prime Minister Mark Carney says Airbus Canada's massive new plane order shows the benefits of diversifying trade beyond the U.S. The French-owned company has signed a deal to supply Air Asia with 150 of its Canadian-made A220 jets, all to be built at the Montreal area facility in Mirabel. Air Asia CEO Tony Fernandez says it's during uncertainty, like during the current war in the Middle East and the volatility in fuel prices and tariffs, that it's good to take risks and think about the future.
18: You know, people will be wondering why are we buying so many planes during this latest crisis. But crisis are an opportunity to make bold decisions and to go out there and be aggressive.
14: The list price for the A220-300 is $91.5 million U.S. The parties did not specify a price tag for the purchase, though it would not be unusual for Air Asia to pay far less than the sticker price because it's such a large order. And Montreal may be the last Canadian team standing in the second round of the NHL playoffs, but for many hockey fans in St. Catharines, Ontario, the Buffalo Sabres are the local heroes. At Cully's Original Sports Bar, owner Adrian Kulikowski says many Canadian fans see themselves represented in an American team.
19: Part of the culture here in Niagara, a lot of family and friends on both sides of the border.
14: Kulikowski says it's the first time the Sabres have made the playoffs in over a decade, and the city's feeling it. This is the Canadian Press. In sports, the Buffalo Sabres strike first blood over the Montreal Canadiens. The Sabres picking up a 4-2 victory to open their second-round NHL playoff series against the Habs. Montreal captain Nick Suzuki lamented a tough start inside 14 minutes.
20: Just shot ourselves in the foot there. We were down 2-0 and just trying to claw our way back, and thought we played a pretty good game after that.
14: Game 2 goes Friday, again at KeyBank Center. The other NHL playoff game saw Toronto's Beckett Seneca among a trio of goal scorers for the Anaheim Ducks in their 3-1 win over Vegas. The win evens their second-round series at a game apiece. The Toronto Blue Jays will enjoy a Thursday off before opening a series at home against the LA Angels. The Jays licking their wounds after losing the 3-game series in Tampa Bay. Former Blue Jay Marcus Semien homered and finished with 4 hits as the surging New York Mets beat Colorado after the start time was pushed back 6 hours due to a snowstorm. From the Canadian Press, I'm Karen Rebeau.
1: Translating brilliance into a good time. The Last Show with David Cooper.
2: Hey, welcome. Before we get started, here's some of what's coming up on The Last Show in the next hour. Social media. When it first launched, it promised connection, community, maybe love. But as I'm sure you know, heavy users often report being very lonely. But good news, there's a harm reduction technique to make you feel less lonely if you or someone you know is addicted to that screen. All you have to do is cut screen time in half, and that could improve your mental health in just weeks. Halfway through the hour, we'll talk to a researcher who tested that with people and can tell you about how it works. Then after that, you may have heard of the terrifying ghost gun, a weapon anyone can print at home with commodity hobbyist hardware. Well, forensic chemistry says these guns aren't that ghostly after all. They may contain hidden chemical fingerprints that could help police trace these supposedly untraceable weapons. We'll talk about that towards the end of the hour. All right, those are some of the topics we'll cover over the next 60 minutes. That's some of what you'll learn, but for now, let's dive in. Gambling. It used to take a lot of effort. You'd have to walk into a casino. Now you can do it with the swipe of your thumb, and sports betting apps are exploding in popularity. Experts are warning the teens aren't just watching these games, they're wagering on them. Let's talk about that with Steve Jordans, a professor of psychology at University of Toronto Scarborough. Steve, welcome to the show.
3: Yeah, thank you. Great to be with you and good to be talking about this. It's a really important topic.
2: It is. When we hear teens in betting, I just like that just sets me up for, oh no, this is not going to be a great chat. You would like to think teens are kept away from betting like you would like to think they're kept away from alcohol, drugs, smoking. As I say these things, I realize that's not always the case.
3: Yeah. I mean, if anything, we're pushing it on them now with a lot of the advertising, right? You cannot watch sports without having it pushed right at you. So quite the opposite from keeping it away from our children. We seem to be tempting them into it.
2: Yeah, like you're not allowed to advertise for like cigarettes on primetime television. Why should you be allowed to advertise for gambling? You know, it's especially if it's stuff that is accessible to children.
3: Yeah, and I want to highlight you're talking about children because, you know, why is that relevant? It's relevant largely because the frontal lobes, that's the part of our brain that we use to really inhibit and control. So we talk about executive control functions. They are the last to develop. And in fact, they do not fully develop until we're about 25 years old. And so for a lot of teenage kids, they have all of the primitive parts of the brain, the reward systems that fuel the gambling behavior and make it fun. But they don't yet have the control mechanisms that kind of tell them, yeah, it's fun, but it's costing you a whole whack of money. Maybe you should stop. And so that's what makes them especially vulnerable.
2: So when reading about this topic, somebody from the International Center for Youth Gambling Problems and High Risk Behaviors, that sounds like a place where they know what they're talking about. They described this as an epidemic, like a sports betting epidemic amongst teens. Is that a bit alarmist, or are we genuinely looking at something that behaves like other addictive disorders, and a lot of teenagers, more than you would think, are participating in?
3: Yeah, I mean, it's certainly, we are getting to the point where alarmism seems rational. Literally, we're seeing so many students betting, and so many of them, like two-thirds often of the youth that bet, start to show symptoms of problem gambling. It really pulls them in, and I think just to give people a taste, a little bit of a taste of, you know, how can gambling be anything like smoking, for example, the real mechanism that drives gambling behavior is what's called random rewards. You know, you put these bets on, you don't know if you're going to win or not. Every now and then you do. You're never sure which one's going to win and which one isn't. And when the brain starts to when the brain's in that situation, it starts to chase those random rewards. And the really nasty thing is, the longer it goes before it gets one, the more convinced it is that the next reward is just around the corner. So psychologically, that becomes the issue, is that, you know, you would think once you lost four times in a row or five times in a row, you would stop. You know, that's the rational thing to do. But in fact, this isn't a rational process at all. The brain becomes convinced that stopping would be the worst thing to do, because then you're going to stop in the hole. And the thing that's going to get you out of the hole is right around that corner. You just got to keep at it. And so many people just keep at it.
2: And are young people below the legal age finding ways to get on these platforms? Like, yeah. Is the age verification, the upload, you could upload anyone, you could steal mom or dad's driver's license, pop that in the app, but then connect it to your own bank account. Like, are there ways to get around this verification? And if so, what amount are, like, young people who should not, and it would be illegal for them to gamble, how much are they gambling?
3: Yeah, I mean, certainly there are ways around it. We're seeing a lot of evidence that children below the legal age for gambling are indeed gambling. I mean, face it, the gambling operators don't care so much, right? They're not going to try so hard to keep people from spending their money on their sites. So they put up the minimal kind of constraints you have to put up. Kids find ways around them. And the real trick is the other part of this that you're kind of highlighting is there's the amount of students that are falling into this hole. And it's a real hole, right? Like, imagine it compared to, say, video game addiction, which is also a real addiction. But if you can get away from the video games, you're away. If you try to get away from the gambling, you often have a huge debt that you have to carry with you. And typically, we say anywhere from 6 to 8 others are impacted by every problem gambling. That's typically the family, right? The family of the gamblers have to deal with the debt that's left. And the recidivism rate is really high, over 90%. So even if you quit, really easy to get pulled back. And of course, we're hitting everybody with ads from every side. So, you know, imagine you're trying to quit, but man, it's awful hard.
2: It's hard to sit at home and enjoy the game without seeing ads. And look, I'm an alcoholic. I've been sober for, 7 years? Wow, 7 years.
3: Hey, congrats.
2: But at first, I would not keep booze in my house because being around it was a problem. It's almost like you have to give up sports, which shouldn't have to have kids do. Like, sports are fun. People like watching sports. I do want to talk about the wider effect on people's families and how we can deal with that. We'll get to that in a moment, but I want to talk about this other concept, like FOMO, fear of missing out. I don't want to use the F word, but I'm almost 40, that F word. And when my friends talk about their finances and like investing, they're like, oh, I got to invest in this stock, that stock. I don't necessarily listen to them, but I get this feeling like, oh, I might be missing out. That is so much stronger with gambling, like this idea that your friends might be betting on this team. They're going to win, and if you don't bet, you're going to miss out. Can you tell me about this FOMO feeling?
3: Yeah, and I think even that whole culture of, bragging about, so let's say you and your friends do all bet. So there's so many dynamics there, and one of them is, first of all, you'll probably only remember the successes more than the failures. Those few times when you, anyone who golfs knows this, you know, when you have those great shots, you remember those great shots. You brag about those great shots. All the bad ones disappear, and so all of these kids are talking to each other about their wins, comparing themselves based on, you know, how much they've been able to win at various sports, almost valuing, like, I'm the smarter sports fan. I know stuff better. I'm able to make money. And so that's, yeah, that sort of notion, A, that you could be missing out if you're not part of all that, and B, that you're not able to show off in that sense. You know, you don't have those stories to tell. You're actually being the highly intelligent one, but that may not feel that way in a peer pressure kind of vibe where people are using this almost as currency of cool. And I think there's a lot of that going on. That's part also of the gambling sports betting. It kind of gets at this masculine expertise thing. You know, I'm a dude. I watch sports. I know what I'm doing. This is sort of becomes an extension of me and my expertise. And that makes some people think that they can beat this. And of course, the odds makers know the sports far better than any of them do.
2: Yeah, and the outcome of any game is chaotic. Even if it's a great team, they'll lose. Even if it's a lousy team, they'll win. Like, we know this. This idea that, like, oh, I understand this so intimately, I can predict it. That is a trap you can fall into, just like you might fall into a trap at the roulette table. Look, where that ball goes is random. It may be, it may have higher odds of being red than a single number because there's more red tiles, but you can't beat the house.
3: Yeah, I mean, there was an old movie called Casino. I don't know if you saw it.
2: Sure.
3: taught me something about gambling when I was young. And basically what it said is if anybody's winning a lot, their main strategy was just get them back to playing. Mm-hmm. If they play long enough, they're going to lose. And so that's the trick of all these. And that sort of tells you a lot about the gaming industry.
2: We're talking about teens and online gambling here with Professor Steve Jordans from the University of Toronto Scarborough. When we come back, we're going to tackle a tricky one. How do you talk to teens about the risks and about online gambling, whether they're into it or even whether they're just curious and their friends are into it? So that's our discussion after the break.
1: 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Call 1-888-505-6644. That's 1-888-505-6644. The Last Show with David Cooper.
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0: 15, 17, 22, 25, 27, 3, 2, 5. I think I'm at 35.
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3: Waking up to a -6 wind chill out there. The temperature will rise to 11 with clear skies. Partly cloudy at night, a low of -1. Friday, a mix of sun and clouds and a high of 15 before a low of 0 with clear skies. And then Saturday, sunny and a high of 11.
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5: Is there an epidemic of sports betting amongst teens? Well, experts say yes. Why are kids getting on these platforms? Are their peers pressuring them? And what are the risks? But more importantly, how do you talk to your teens about online gambling? Because this is something you should be doing. I'm here with Professor Steve Jordans, who's a psychology researcher, professor at the University of Toronto Scarborough. I just said the word professor twice. Not important. We're back into the interview. I'm on track. I didn't screw anything up. I might have screwed something up. Steve, welcome to the show.
6: Thanks, David. Great to be back.
5: All right. This is such a tricky one, talking to teenagers about difficult topics, and online betting is increasingly becoming one of them. It seems like I almost blinked my eye. Like, I was on my phone, on the apps, with it, with tech, in like 2012, and this stuff wasn't around. Fast forward a few years, it is ubiquitous. It is everywhere. It is advertised for during the game, celebrity endorsements, athletes, comedians. Sometimes I watch short form videos on like Instagram, and 5 seconds into the video, it's the content, it's a betting advertisement, it's back to the content. It is everywhere. So talking to your kids about it, is that important?
6: Yeah, I mean, it is absolutely important. What that little thing I mentioned in one of our previous interviews, that for the brain, the frontal lobes, the part that really helps us think through things and take rational stances, they take 25 years to fully develop. So for a lot of young, especially teens, they've got all the parts of the brain that make gambling fun, interesting, but they don't have that self-control mechanism very well yet. And all of those ads that target and make it look like fun and you know, all this excitement that goes into it, and they're showing people winning all the time, they are very, very susceptible to that. And it's highly likely that if you have a teen, they are at least strongly tempted to try this if they're not already doing some betting themselves.
5: So talking to them. How do we do it? Like, how do we start that conversation? It's a tricky one.
6: It is a tricky one.
5: Like, how do you prevent a kid from being defensive or prevent a kid from saying, don't worry, mom, like, that's never going to happen to me?
6: Yeah. I mean, what I would think would be one of the best things, and this might seem like a somewhat controversial notion, but bet with them. And what I mean by that is, don't bet with them. I'm not talking money, but let's simulate a few. Let's go through the situation and let's see, you know, if we started with so much money and we made these bets together, and then let's watch things play out. And let's see where we're at, and make sure that their mind, though, is focused on the total picture. So if you started with, say, 100 imaginary dollars, the question is, how much are we going to have left after a week of we do this? And as long as you stay on the total amount, it should decrease. Don't let them focus on just individual bets that paid off. That's what happens when they play. They forget all the losses, and they don't see those individual bets. And so they sometimes lose the big picture. And so maybe going through the big picture with them, you know, just letting them know, hey, if we had have actually bet this money, we would have continually lost money. That's how this works. That's sort of what their brain has to learn. Now, I don't know, that seems a little scary to me as I say it out loud as well.
5: No, it's an interesting view. Rather than treat it as something to hide, you treat it as like, hey, I'm on your team, let's do this activity together, we'll bet imaginary money. There's got to be, I don't know anyone in particular, but there's got to be ways to do this where you're not playing with real money.
6: Yeah. Oh, yeah, absolutely. I mean, you know what all the odds are, right? You can look at all the odds at a given point in time and you can bet imaginary money, put it on paper at that point in time and then wait for the game to play out and see how you would have done. But the trick, I mean, the thing to keep in mind is the young mind gets grabbed by those wins. Like if there's a dramatic win in there, in all of those losses, that dramatic win will stand out for your child. And so you have to be very good at sort of pointing that out to them. This is why it's addictive. You know, your friends that are excited, they're going to talk about that win and they're going to talk about how great that was. But again, if we zoom out and look at that win in the context of the whole behavior, we're losing. And that's the important point that they have to kind of get out of it.
5: So to me, that's more like a thread along the lines of educating kids, getting involved with kids, talking to them, helping them figure out what the risks are. What if we've got a teenager who's already exhibiting signs of problem gambling? How would we broach the conversation with them?
6: It is very difficult. So it's like any addiction. They will almost always deny, as long as they can. And they will almost have to be the last ones to admit that there really is a problem here. But you'll see a lot of signs of stress. You'll see a lot of signs of them because they know they're just losing money. And the only way they know to get money back is to continue gambling. And they kind of know that's what got them in the problem in the first place. But again, it seems the only way out. So you will tend to see a lot of incivility. They won't want to talk about it. They'll lie about it. You almost have to catch them in a number of those lies at a few times and really sort of have one of those moments where you're like, hey, listen, this is the pattern of behaviors we're seeing in you. This is the only explanation. What other explanation is there? And yeah, you may have to have that really hard discussion of we've got a problem. We need some help here. And then how much do you owe? I mean, that's where it gets really tricky to get to that question.
5: Yeah, that's a whole other thing. Like when someone's in the hole, like how do we get them out? Should we get them out? If they're our teenager, maybe yes. If they're our family member or friend, yeah, that can be a scary. I don't even know what to say to that.
6: Yeah, and we don't talk about what happens to these people that are in debt. Like, you know, we used to have this concept back when gambling was illegal of knee breakers and stuff like that, and it's like, oh, this doesn't exist anymore, does it? Well, something must exist. I mean, there's a lot of people in holes. We used to have this concept back when gambling was illegal of knee breakers and stuff like that. And it's like, oh, this doesn't exist anymore, does it? Well, something must exist. I mean, there's a lot of

0: instances of dealing with money and that sense of how much it can pile up and how bad that can be.
1: At what point does slightly concerning behavior of your teenager, where you can kind of work through it, cross over into something like pretty clinically concerning, something where professional help is needed?
0: Yeah, I mean, it is, those are tricky lines. When, I mean, we generally have this theme that when a given behavior is negatively impacting that person or other people around that person, that's when usually help is needed. So there could be, you know, we can even imagine things like obsessive compulsive disorder. I've known some obsessive compulsive people who are highly functional. They are obsessive compulsive. There's absolutely no doubt, but they make it work and they're doing well in life and they're not causing problems to anybody. And so those people, you kind of think, well, okay, I don't know if you need any treatment. But when it's starting to, you know, really negatively impact that person themselves, when you see their personality change, and you will see their personality change, then you start to say, okay, you know, this is a potential real worry. And it is with gambling behavior, with that addictive sort of behaviors. Once they get the hooks in you, they can be really, really tricky. It's something you will need help with. A family won't be able to negotiate this on their own.
1: Are we at the point where teens and online gambling is a public health issue? And if so, like, what would work to make this situation better? Banning ads, better age verification, better education, like even in school? Are we kind of behind the curve at this point in time?
0: We are. I mean, it all hit so fast, as you said, literally blink of the eye. We kind of said, okay, gambling, legal, we legalized gambling, and then suddenly these marketers came rushing in the door and took over. So step one, yeah, get rid of the marketing. We got to stop pushing our children into this kind of behavior. Step two, I think, regulating the ads a little better. So for example, I wouldn't allow any app to have a push notification. A person should only have to go to the gambling app. Nothing should push them to do so. They should, when they open the app, have a listing of their total losses to date and their average cost to play. They should know, hey, for every dollar you bet, you know, it's going to cost you $1.50 or $1.30 for every dollar that you're going to win from this. So that's trying to support the frontal lobes so they can actually kind of know what they're getting into. But absolutely also just sort of regulation that we can, any other regulation we can do, like age verification, as you talk about, things like that to prevent the young people from getting in. You know, we got to get serious about it. And when we do all those things, we're sending the signal, by the way, that this is a dangerous behavior, and we're not going to say you can't do it, but by banning the marketing and by having all this stuff, we're saying, but you should think twice before you do it. This is not something you should just enter into frivolously.
1: Steve Jordans is a professor of psychology at the University of Toronto, Scarborough. Steve, I've enjoyed the chat. Thanks for being on the show.
0: Thank you, David. Have a great day.
1: After the break, social media, short-form video apps, it might not surprise you to know they were supposed to make us feel connected, but they're making a lot of people feel lonelier. So what to do? A new study found a surprisingly simple change to your life that could reverse that loneliness you feel in just 3 weeks. It's easy. I might try it. That in a moment.
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19: The gap between I don't get it and that's incredible is right here. 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
20: What if that thing you reach for when you're lonely, your phone, is making you lonelier? There's a study suggesting that cutting social media, cutting phone use to just 1 hour a day might give new life to your social life and might make you less stressed. I am here with Dr. Gary Goldfield, a psychologist and senior scientist at the Children's Hospital of Eastern Ontario Research Institute, to discuss this. Gary, welcome to the show.
21: Thanks for having me on, David.
20: So I remember when Facebook was the new exciting thing. When was this? Like 2009? Social media was supposed to make us feel connected, supposed to make us feel like we had community. How did it end up, 2026, fast forwarding, making some people feel kind of alone? And what made you want to test whether this was happening or whether this was just something people were talking about?
21: Yeah, well, as you alluded to, social media is a big problem. The average teenager spends about 3 hours a day on it. And part of that is driven by the personalized algorithm features that promote excessive use and combined with fear of missing out that these kids have. So it was a social tool. It's been completely redesigned from those early years. So there was some research correlationally looking at the association between social media use and loneliness. We know loneliness and mental health is a huge problem, and sort of these secular trends, loneliness and social media were going way up alongside with increasing social media use, which started drawing a lot of scientific attention. But most of the research was showing just a relationship there. And so I wanted to do a study to get more at causality. And so I designed a study to try to figure out the causal impacts of reducing social media on loneliness in youth.
20: So one thing that's interesting to me is you focused on people already dealing with anxiety and depression, as I understand it. What made you think this group could be an interesting one to look at rather than someone who isn't struggling with these things as it comes to social media use?
21: Yeah, well, it's a really good point. Our team believes they're a more vulnerable group. So if you're experiencing some symptoms, I think you're more vulnerable to the dark side of social media, the social comparisons, the cyberbullying, just some of the harmful elements. Whereas I think if you're in a really solid place, I think you might be a little bit more resistant or resilient to some of those components. We also know that youth who are struggling with anxiety and depression tend to socially compare more, and that's part of the causal pathway of harm. So we wanted to target a more vulnerable population, just so the results might have a bit more clinically important impact.
20: So to the headline, this finding that limiting use to 1 hour a day may cause people to feel less lonely, you may see improvements in mental health. I think this is so important because just prohibition, saying get off the phones completely, we know that's not going to work, right? Like, how can you as a young person stay connected with your friends if you're not on all these apps and stuff?
21: Yeah, exactly. I don't think abstinence is a realistic solution with social media. It's here to stay. There are abstinence studies, but they're not sustainable long term. They're 1 week, you know, cleanses, and so that's why we adopted more of a harm reduction or more of a moderate approach. So our stance is not you can never use social media, but you know, using it to excess and just mindlessly scrolling is not helpful, and it's really displaces a lot of time that could be better spent on health promoting behaviors and social contact with friends and family.
20: So what did you end up finding with folks who limited their use to that amount of time? I mean, I'm just thinking, like, I limit my use. I don't bring my phone into my bed, for example, and that improves my sleep, which improves my mental health. Like, time bounding it for me really has positive benefits. What did you find with your group that you studied?
21: Yeah, exactly. We found just what we kind of hypothesized, that reducing to about an hour a day, which was about a 50% reduction, produced widespread mental health benefits. So reduced anxiety, depression. This paper in particular that we're discussing is focused on loneliness, and spontaneously improved sleep, because a lot of these kids are using social media in the bedroom and extending their bedtimes. And so sleep improved relative to controls by about 45 minutes a night, which of course, that alone produces mental health benefits.
20: I feel like I get on my soapbox and this is a tangent. And usually it's when I talk to sleep doctors and stuff, but I plug my phone in at the end of the night in a different room. And then I have a dumb alarm clock, you know, one that goes deet, deet, deet.
21: All of a sudden
20: my insomnia is cured. But let's get back on track here. When we look at people who are lonely, who then cut back use, what actually changes in their lives? Like what sort of things ends up happening in their lives?
21: So unfortunately, we didn't study the mechanism, but other studies have found that when you reduce social media, you do reallocate that time to, not all of it, but part of it will go to actually connecting with friends and family face-to-face, which we know is far better for mental health and loneliness than connecting through a screen. It's much more convenient through a screen, but we know it's not as effective.
20: Did you observe any differences in genders? Like, there may be stereotypes about one gender comparing themselves more unfavorably online and being more addicted and having more negative benefits. But in the data, did you actually see that?
21: No. We thought girls would be more vulnerable because they socially compare more and they spend more time online and social media, and they use social media differently than boys, and their motivation is different. It's more for social connection, and I think for boys, it's more entertainment. But we found no differences by gender. So people of all genders seem to derive the same benefits in terms of reducing social media and its impact on loneliness and other mental health factors.
20: Now, do you think with people who are experiencing loneliness and using social media a lot, do you think it's the specific content that matters, or is it just the time? Like, if I'm watching videos about, I don't know, DIY home renovation versus watching videos about celebrity gossip where people are comparing themselves favorably and unfavorably to celebrities. Is there a difference, or is time the biggest factor here?
21: For loneliness, well, I think for mental health and loneliness is part of that. I think it's both. I think how you spend your time online is important. If you're looking at self-improvement, you know, videos or do it yourself, I think that will not be as harmful as you know, looking at beautified images of celebrities. And, you know, most people overrepresent the good qualities that they possess or the good things happening in their life. And it's called the positivity bias. But so you're not getting an accurate picture of what their life is really like. It's just what they want, how they want to portray it. And so endless exposure to that is understandably, you know, going to be harmful to mental health and feeling even more lonely and that your life is not as good by comparison. So it's both.
20: Now, be honest with me, based on your research, someone might be listening thinking, okay, if I cut my social media use in half tomorrow, I'm going to see positive benefits. Realistically, what noticeable changes might they feel in their life? Suppose they're feeling a little lonely all the time.
21: Yeah, I think what you do with that time, if you substitute that 50% reduction with Netflix, you may still feel a little bit less anxious and depressed because you're not exposed to some of the toxic elements of social media, but you may not feel a sense of connection. But if you reallocate that time to making concerted efforts to connect with family and friends and social activities and not be so isolated on your phone, I think you will feel a huge benefit in terms of social connection and less loneliness.
20: So it's not just cutting down, it's making little efforts towards community building with that free time you get.
21: Exactly. That would enhance the effects for sure.
20: Well, Dr. Gary Goldfield is a psychologist and a senior scientist at the Children's Hospital of Eastern Ontario Research Institute. Gary, I've enjoyed the chat. Thanks for being on the show.
21: Thanks for having me on.
20: Here's what we're going to talk about after the break. It's a pretty deeply concerning phenomenon. People printing firearms at home with cheap 3D printers, you know, like hobby products, using downloadable blueprints. These are called ghost guns. And what's scary about them is we've been told they're untraceable. But a forensic chemistry researcher says criminals might be leaving fingerprints behind when they use them. Authorities might be able to track down where these firearms came from. We'll discuss that in a moment.
2: 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It's the tastiest sounding domain on the internet. 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
22: Clear skies throughout the day today. A minus 6 wind chill will greet you this morning, but the temperature's going up to 11. A partly cloudy evening, a low of minus 1 will feel like minus 5. Friday, mix of sun and clouds, high of 15, then down to a low of 0 with clear skies, before a high of 11 on Saturday with sunny skies.
23: That I never knew that feeling? 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
20: I want to talk about something pretty worrisome for most people. 3D printed weapons, in particular guns, firearms made at home, using downloadable blueprints, printable at the home, using relatively cheap hobby equipment and plastic filament. They've often been described as untraceable, but new forensic chemistry suggests they may carry hidden fingerprints. I'm here with Georgina Sazier, who is a researcher in forensic chemistry at the Curtin University in Australia. Georgina, welcome to the show.
24: Thanks, David, for having me.
20: So we often hear media reports of these ghost guns printed at home, invisible to law enforcement. Anyone can get their hands on them. What made you suspicious that maybe they would leave a trace or maybe they're not quite as anonymously made as we think?
0: So our research group has a pretty long history of analyzing polymers, right? Different sorts of plastics. And it occurred to us that 3D printed guns, essentially, they're just a chunk of plastic printed in the shape of a firearm. So we thought, hey, if we can get all this information from analyzing plastics from cars, from clean films, what if the same thing can apply to 3D printed firearms as well? And the only way to really find out was to give it a shot.
1: So for someone who hasn't thought about chemistry since high school, I took it in first year of university, but honestly, I can't remember what much. What exactly is a chemical fingerprint? Like, how can a piece of plastic be traceable as to how and where it was made?
0: That's a very good question. So plastics and everything around us actually is made up of particular molecules. And those molecules, they vibrate, they move around in different ways, depending on exactly what the molecule is. Now, when we shine certain wavelengths of light on those molecules, we get certain parts of that light absorbing or emitting based on how those molecules move. That tells us what the molecules are. So we call it a molecular fingerprint because it tells us what kind of molecules are in this particular thing and therefore what is it made of.
1: Okay, let's talk about these 3D printing machines. They have identical looking filaments and then they go on to make these weapons for some people. How could we trace where something like this came from? The link is still kind of missing for me.
0: So what we're interested in working out is, okay, we've got all these printing filaments that look the same, but chemically, each manufacturer is going to have a slightly different blend, right? They want their product to be different from all the other stuff that's out there. So they're adding in sort of little additives or extra ingredients that is making their product kind of distinct. And what we're hoping is if we can figure out what their particular blend is, we can tell different filaments apart and we can look at a Cease 3D printed gun and go, right, this is the specific filament that's been used to make it. So we can pass that to law enforcement and say, hey, you need to look for someone who has this kind of filament in their home. If you find it, grab a sample. We can compare it to the weapon and see where or not they look to be the same.
1: Interesting. So it's these additives that company put in the plastic. Do they list these additives? Like, how do you find out that they're in there? And as I ask that question, I realize you can probably look at it in your lab.
0: Well, we are looking in a lab, but you raise a good point. They actually aren't listed in the ingredients. They don't have to list minor ingredients if they're below a certain percent because their formulations, they're copyright. So they don't have to disclose everything they put in, only the main stuff.
1: Interesting. So how precise is this really? Can you say like, okay, this firearm that we discovered came from a filament made in brand X, in brand X's plastic, and that narrows it down to just a handful of suspects who purchased that plastic?
0: So at the moment, we're really working out exactly how specific it is. The only way we can really find out is to collect as many different filaments as we can, measure them and see which ones we can tell apart. So this is still very much work in progress, but our early results are pretty promising and we're trying some new methods now that are letting us get even more specific with what we can kind of work out about these filaments.
1: And how important is this to detecting criminal behavior? I know you're in Australia, I'm here in North America. Like, how often are criminals or are people being found with these weapons? How often are these weapons being used for crimes, things like this?
0: It's becoming really common, even in places like Australia, and maybe especially places like Australia, because we have restrictions on being able to obtain conventional firearms. So 3D printing is a way for people to get hands on weapons that they wouldn't normally be able to access. There's been border security operations here that have seized hundreds of weapons or hundreds of firearm components. So it's a really big issue all around the world.
1: And these weapons obviously don't have serial numbers. They're made anonymously. Now, these tools are cheap to make. The blueprints are available on the shady corners of the internet to anybody who knows how to find them. The barrier to entry is low. Like, has the threat of people holding weapons, has that threat landscape shifted? It used to be firearms. It's now 3D printed weapons. What exactly is going on?
0: I think these 3D printed weapons are definitely being considered much more of a threat because, as you said, they're harder to trace. They don't have registration numbers. Anyone can produce them. They don't ping metal detectors. And it used to be that a 3D printed weapon had just as much chance of blowing up in your own hand as actually being able to fire at your target. That's no longer the case. There are 3D printed weapons now that are matching or even surpassing conventional firearms. And what we're seeing now as well is what we call hybrid weapons. So they take some 3D printed parts, mix them with some metal parts, and come up with something that has a lot more durability than plastic, but is still really hard for law enforcement to pick up and to trace back.
1: I feel kind of weird asking this question, but if there's a criminal who reads your study, and I hope there isn't, I hope there aren't any criminals listening to us right now, would it be easy to outsmart this tracing, or are these filaments in these 3D printers, they're very traceable, there's no outsmarting this. If you purchased it from one manufacturer, we'll know that it was you.
0: Look, I wouldn't say it's super specific yet, but at the same time, it's really hard to change the chemistry of what something is. And if you do, chances are you've changed the plastic so much that it's actually no longer functioning.
1: And you're a forensic chemist. I wonder, like, how much of the materials we use, everything we use at home, like, is traceable during a crime? Like, what sort of work do you do on a day-to-day basis?
0: So the really fun thing about my job is I get to look at anything and everything in the name of science. So some of the things we've looked at as evidence has been cosmetics. So we've actually got a little collection of lipsticks and foundations we're looking at, fibers from clothing, little bits of paint, especially looking at car paint for things like hit and runs. So really, it can be anything and everything around you. If it's got any sort of distinct property about it, we can analyze that in the lab and we can start trying to work out where that trace came from and whether we can, you know, match it to a particular person's stuff.
1: It's a really interesting field. Back to the headline here, 3D printed guns. I do feel like the media often portrays these things as extremely scary to the public. What would you say in response to kind of any media coverage or anyone saying these things are untraceable, anyone can print them, you should be worried about them, the crimes committed with them, we can't know who created the guns. Would you want to kind of quell their fears?
0: Look, these weapons, they are dangerous, but to say that they're completely untraceable, I think, isn't the case. There's a lot of work being done, not just by us. We're looking at the chemistry angle, but there are research groups out there who are looking at whether the 3D printer itself leaves sort of physical markings on these weapons. There's people looking at the digital forensic aspect, people looking at what happens when you fire one of these weapons. Are there traces left on you that say you have fired a 3D printed gun recently? So there's a lot of work being done in this field to break this sort of myth that these are really ghost guns and can't be traced back at all. So it definitely is a problem, but it's one that we're working hard to find a solution to.
1: Well, Georgina Sazier is a researcher in forensic chemistry at Curtin University in Australia. Georgina, I've enjoyed the chat. Really informative. Thanks for being on the show.
0: Yeah, thanks for having me.
1: All right, that's a wrap on the show, a wrap on the night. Thank you, listener, singular intended, for tuning in. If you've got any feedback for us, want to join the conversation, want to be a guest on the show, want to talk to me, I'm lonely. Look, just call. The number is 1-888-505-6644. That's our show's phone number. If we don't pick up, leave a voicemail, 1-888-505-6644. We'll be back tomorrow night.
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18: Six eighty CJOB. Winnipeg's news. Today's talk.
4: Global news at 6 o'clock. I'm Sarah McCarthy. Premier Wab Kanu says he's prepared to keep the legislature sitting through the summer in order to pass a budget bill. The bill is expected later this week and includes changes announced in the budget, like a cut to the sales tax on some food items. The opposition Tories say they will not pass the bill quickly, though, unless income tax cuts are added. During question period, Kanu told the Tories he's ready for a long summer then.
5: And if you don't pass this bill next week, then we're coming back in June.
6: Yeah.
5: And if you don't pass it in June, we're coming back in July.
4: The government and opposition are also at odds over whether the government can enact its tax cut on July 1st as planned, even if the bill doesn't pass by then. Crypto miners in Manitoba say two bills introduced by the province will put them out of business if they pass. Globo's Vasilios Bellos tells us more.
6: Proposed legislation would charge cryptocurrency operations and data centers a max of 100% higher rates at certain points, and also allow Manitoba Hydro to limit power at peak times to these operations. The province says this will ensure grid stability, considering the amount of power crypto mining uses. Manitoba Bitcoin miners spokesperson Jeff Hill says the legislation would shut down many operations in the province.
8: When you mine Bitcoin, your costs are roughly 90% electricity. And unlike a jug of milk that you might be able to sell in northern Manitoba for $20 a jug, Bitcoin is sold on the global market.
6: Hill says Bitcoin mining provides stable income for Manitoba Hydro without having to export power out of the province. Finance Minister Adrian Sala was unavailable for an interview Wednesday, but previously stated these operations are low economic drivers. Vasilios Bellos, Global News.
4: The expansion plan for the Polo Park area remains on permanent hold. Mall owner Cadillac Fairview and local developer Shindigo wants to spend well over $1 billion on the project, which would include housing and other amenities. However, Shindigo's Justin Zarnowski says Cadillac has not given the green light for the project at this time, meaning they're shifting focus.
9: One of the things we're exploring is trying to find other builders to pick off little pieces of this to kind of kick off the development, maybe by 2-3 acres and do a series of buildings.
4: Shindigo and Cadillac Fairview share ownership of the former Can-Edin Stadium property near the mall, and Zarnowski says they've had, quote, a lot of interest in the site. We have reached out to the city of Winnipeg for comment as well. A hospital in southern Manitoba has had to cancel surgeries after being infested with ants again. A Southern Health Authority says 16 elective procedures have to be rescheduled at the hospital in the town of Carmen, southwest of Winnipeg. The work is being shifted elsewhere, though, while an exterminator rids the hospital of the ants. The hospital previously dealt with ants in August of 2024, but they died off within a few weeks' time. A crash in North Winnipeg yesterday sent three people to hospital. Police say the crash at the corner of Inkster Boulevard and Arlington Street involved multiple vehicles yesterday morning. The three people sent to hospital are all in stable condition. There were also two earlier crashes yesterday morning, which sent three others to hospital as well. It included a cyclist who was hit by a car in Transcona and a different three-vehicle collision on Portage Avenue just west of Moray. Meantime, a new dashboard aims to improve road safety across the province when it comes to crashes at intersections. MPI's new Manitoba Collision Dashboard provides information to the public, like the number of deaths and injuries reported on the roads. Amit Shalaby of Safer Roads Canada is happy to see the public insurer release this data to everyone.
10: The public is able to see the different types of collisions, the factors that contribute to them, what can be the trends from year to year or from month to month. Overall, that is a good move to allow the public to see the data that belongs to them so they can be empowered to advocate and to demand safer roads.
4: The dashboard replaces the traffic collision statistics report, which was updated every year. This one will be updated monthly using data from Winnipeg Police and MPI's claims team. And a new poll indicates more than two-thirds of Canadians support banning access to social media and AI chatbots for kids under 16. Andrew Enns of Leger says Ottawa should note Canadians are taken by this issue.
24: Concern from Canadians is pretty high. And it's pretty high with respect to social media platforms like TikTok, Instagram, and also quite high with respect to chatbots.
4: Australia became the first country to implement a social media ban for children last December. It's 6:05.
25: A mix of sun and cloud this morning, then becoming sunny with a high of 11. For tonight, we are looking for a clear sky to start, but then increasing cloud and a low of -1. Tomorrow, a mix of sun and cloud with a high of 15. Saturday, sunny and 10. It is -5 outside 680 CJOB. 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And you can win tickets for that on Connecting Winnipeg with Hal Anderson. But this is The Start with Mackling and McGarry, and it's brought to you by Salisbury House. Fuel your golf game before you play, and never golf on empty. Greg is back in the saddle and bursting out of the gates with quite an important traffic update.
11: Well, speaking of change, sounds as though there could be some change, according to one of our colleagues who lives south of the city, uses Pembina Highway to get to the downtown, that everything, all the traffic has shifted over to the new bridge at Pembina Highway over Abenoji-Mickinaw. And so that means if you've been used to the lanes serpentining and shifting and chicaning one way, they're gonna go differently this morning. So you may want to be prepared for that. So I'm trying to find this on the City of Winnipeg official website, any sort of information from the city which indicate that this is fact. But this morning I'm laying it squarely on the shoulders of our colleague Michael Draven, and this is his traffic report. I cannot substantiate this. We're looking for you to do that if you can. 204-780-6868.
25: I've got hang on a sec. Yeah, there's a bunch of things happening on the Pembina on their list. So we'll decipher that. But that's a big one.
11: And that's just basically as I was walking in the studio.
25: Yeah.
11: Thus the lack of research and the ability to officially say from the city. But let's face it, the best eyes and ears on this are you. So let us know if you can, when you can do so safely on the text line.
25: Okay. Also, one of our listeners, Robert, says, walked out of my building this morning, excuse me, and was hit with a really strong smoke smell. I looked down Furby and could see a haze of smoke, but couldn't see any actual fire. And producer Jeff Fortier pointed out, you're better at identifying streets from up here than I am, Mackling, but we've got a number of emergency vehicles, and we can see the plume of smoke, yeah. So I don't know if that's a house fire.
11: Yeah, I don't know either, but yeah, Furby, that would add up. That looks to be fairly accurate, if not exactly correct. So that is Sargent Avenue, yes, where are those emergency vehicles. It looks like it's, what, about three structures south of Sargent Avenue? So we'll go with Furby for now until we get told otherwise.
25: You would have been good in the traffic chopper.
11: The helicopter. I have fun with geography, with stuff like that. Do you remember the IMAX film where they're showing when they're from... Is it from the International Space Station or is it from the space shuttle? And it's all the different views of the world from up above and all the land masses. I used to love to play that game to try and figure out, where is that? Is that Egypt? Is that the Red Sea? Oh, I think it is. No, that's not right. Oh, I love stuff like that.
25: Yeah?
11: So that doesn't mean I'm always correct, but I love to play along.
25: Okay, so we'll see if we can get you an update on that fire. Also, I got to know, because we had a couple of our listeners weighing in yesterday saying they had a fantastic time on Tuesday. You took yesterday off, and many thanks to Tyson Rewicki.
11: Indeed,
25: for filling
11: you
25: in. But how was Triumph?
11: Okay, I'm very, very biased, right? Because two of the five members of Triumph right now are friends. Brent Fitz is a very, very good friend, so I'm very biased. But I think I'm pretty honest in saying that this is a really fantastic formula in order to let guys like Gil Moore, the drummer of Triumph and singer, and Rick Emmett, guitarist and singer for Triumph, to allow their music to live on. They wouldn't, I don't think, be able to do this on their own. Mike Levine, the third member of Triumph, already cannot tour with them, which is why Phil X, who's with Bon Jovi, amongst other groups over the years, Todd Kearns and Brent Fitz have joined Triumph, so now they're a five-piece band. Brent plays drums and keyboards and backup vocals. Todd sings and fills in and augments Rick Emmett's musicality and his ability to sing, and Gil Moore. Gil Moore, drummer and essentially lead singer. That's a lot of work.
25: No kidding.
11: You know, and these guys are in their 70s now. And Brent and Todd and Phil do an incredible job of augmenting and allowing these songs to live on. I thought it was fantastic. The musicianship is, Rick Emmett can still play a guitar like there's nobody's business. Phil X is a tremendous guitarist. Todd Kearns, top to bottom, one of the top musicians, performers, frontmen, anywhere in the business. And Brent is just so multi-talented. I marveled because I think I'm one of the top 500 air drummers on the planet.
2: Okay.
11: and I sit and I was watching Brent, and I've been watching this in the videos up ahead of the concert on Tuesday night here. Just the way Fitzy matches Gil Moore, note for note, fill for fill, beat for beat. It's unbelievable how good it is. And I asked him after the show, I said, what is it like? I said, I know you were at the two Triumph shows when they were here in the mid-1980s. I know you were there, I was there, and now you're drumming next to Gil. He says, Greg, he says, it's still, pinch me. Like, you know, this isn't making any sense. But here I am doing it and doing a great job. Like I said, completely biased report from me, but if you asked me ahead of time you were going to ask me this, if I didn't think it was excellent, I would have said, you know what, let's just not talk about it.
2: Oh,
11: I would have said that to you. Let's just not talk about it. I really, really enjoyed it. And shout out to April Wine. They don't have very many, I don't know about the original members set up with April Wine, but they started right at 8 o'clock with Ooh, What a Night. I think they did 9 songs back to back to back to back to back. No new stuff. No, we're going to play something from our new, no, none of that garbage. Just all their hits, 45 minutes, boom, boom, boom. Hello, goodbye. Triumph is coming up in a half an hour. Have fun. It was a great night.
25: Well, I know you bumped into the mayor at the concert, and the mayor is going to bump into us this morning at 8:35. It's time for our monthly visit with Mayor Scott Gillingham, and among the things we want to discuss with him are, as Sarah was telling you, the expansion plan for the Polo Park area, which remains on permanent hold. And we'll have more on that as well coming up at 6:35. At 6:13, let's take a quick peek at your forecast in 3 minutes on CJOB.
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11: Double digits today. It's chilly to start this morning, but we do have a mostly clear sky, and the forecast today is for a mix of sun and cloud. 11 under a sunny sky eventually today. Clear tonight, increasing cloudiness in the wee hours, and a low of minus one, a mix of sun and cloud tomorrow, and a high of 15, sunny Saturday, and cooling off a little bit, and a high. Might have some frost on the pumpkin that is your car this morning outside 680 CJOB. 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
17: So after another snowy morning yesterday, many Manitobans, of course, are itching for warmer weather.
11: But despite a colder than normal start to spring, it hasn't deterred many beloved outdoor activities. I'm anxious to hear about this. Global's Tegan Rasha reports.
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20: The greenhouse is full at St. Mary's Nursery and Garden Center as staff navigate chilly spring nights.
18: Normally at this time of the year, we see a little bit more of activity in the garden center. So the temperatures in the last week has really slowed us down a little bit.
20: Owner Carla Hersena says they are gearing up to put everything outside. But in the meantime, products have to stay warm.
18: As stocks start to come in, we are definitely doing our diligence with covering things up.
20: May long is typically the time most people plant their garden, but Hersena says you should focus more on the temperatures to avoid any frost.
18: You really should be watching the weather to see when it is able to get out in the garden.
20: Meteorologist Peter Quinlan says it has been a slower than normal start to spring.
22: We would typically be seeing highs in the mid to upper teens, and we're struggling to get a few degrees above freezing into mid-single digits these days.
20: While the unfavorable spring weather and small dustings of snow has impacted activities like youth sports and patios, it hasn't deterred events at the Forks.
23: All of our spring activities are still going forward, including lots of activities this week as we celebrate Compost Week, with some tours on Thursday, a smell tour on Saturday, and even some birding happening this weekend as well.
20: As for the forecast, Manitobans can expect a warm-up soon that will last over the next few months.
22: Well, this year we are moving into an El Nino that could be a very strong El Nino, which often does cause a longer fall, so that may be the case this year.
20: And hobbies like gardening can be fully embraced.
18: We have already had a huge stimulus of people that are wanting to go into the fruit categories, raspberries, blueberries, blackberries. So I think they now see that there's a benefit of growing your own.
20: Tegan Rasha, Global News.
28: You put plants out before May long? Or
11: I was just going to say, I know in the past we've rolled the dice with putting hanging baskets out on Mother's Day. We've gone to the garden center and bought baskets. And that's just because they hang, right? And so then we can put them inside either the gazebo or the garage if things go. But the last couple of years we've gotten pretty lucky on that. And I was just trying to find a picture that I'd sent to the boys and to Jackie from 16 years ago from when the boys played their first ever soccer game. They were both bundled up in hoodies and toques. And this was from last week, 16 years ago. So, you know, it feels unusual, but, you know, we know what happens. So soldier on, Manitoba. I was talking to some guys from Toronto yesterday. Like, we're having the spring This year they had last year.
17: Oh, yeah?
11: Yeah. So
17: one of our listeners, I can't remember his name, but he takes part in the men's league at Maplewood in St. Pierre-Jolie.
11: Oh, sure.
17: Which is, I guess, on Monday evenings. And they went ahead with it on Monday. It was like two or three degrees.
11: Two glove day.
17: So that's hardcore. Yes. So I salute to everybody who went out there on Monday night. And we've got another CJOB Winnipeg discount golf card to give away today, among many other prizes. We'll tell you how you can win some of those coming up at 6:45. But, Greg, what's coming up in sports?
11: Could the Habs take their season series opener against the Sabres last night? And were the Ducks able to level their best of seven against Vegas? Mackling needs to clean his glasses, get his eyes straight. Cam Poitras has sports coming up at 6:25. McGarry weather next.
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17: Mix of sun and cloud today to start, then becoming sunny with a high of 11. Increasing cloud tonight, a low of minus 1. Mix of sun and cloud tomorrow, the high of 15. Saturday, sunny and 10. It is minus 5 outside 680 CJOB. 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
9: Good morning, Cam Poitras with you at 6:25. I'll get to the results from last night's Stanley Cup playoffs in a moment, but first, the Manitoba Moose are facing a similar situation as they did in the first round, best of three against Milwaukee. They'll be forced to win two in a row to advance as they fell to the Griffins in Grand Rapids last night, 4-2 in game three of their best of five series to trail 2-1. Forward Mason Shaw says their belief hasn't wavered.
10: No, we've made things hard all year, so why would we not go to five games and try to beat these guys? So, I mean, when we do things the right way, I mean, we can play with these guys. It's the best team in the league for a reason. They're really good. But at the same time, I have a lot of belief in our group, the guys in the locker room, and our backs are against the wall here, so we're going to give them everything we got.
9: Puck drops Friday at 6 on 680 CJOB. Last night in the Stanley Cup playoffs, Jordan Greenway scored the winner early in the second period as the Sabres earned a 1-0 series lead with a 4-2 win. Former Jet Jansen Harkin scored as the Anaheim Ducks beat Vegas 3-1 to level their best of seven at one apiece. The NHL's salary cap has increased by almost $10 million. Last season, the upper limit was $95.5 million, while things will jump up to $104 million for 2026-2027. The Selke Trophy nominees have been named for the best defensive forward in the NHL. Montreal's Nick Suzuki, Colorado's Brock Nelson, and Tampa's Anthony Cirelli were named to the shortlist. The OHL has fined the Barry Colts $15,000 for their post-game remarks after battling back from a 3-1 series deficit to defeat the Brantford Bulldogs 5-0 in Game 7. Heading to the final, head coach Dylan Samoskiewicz and co-captain Kashawn Atchison met the media and responded to every question with, "No one cares, work harder." It's day two of rookie camp at Princess Auto Stadium, and there is hope that the Bombers can revive their sagging offense this season, and plenty of that hope lives in QB Zach Collaros. Here's CJOB's Derek Taylor.
0: Collaros is filled with hope this season because he's been reunited with offensive coordinator Tommy Condell. The two worked together in Hamilton back in 2015, and Collaros has had glowing reviews of Condell in the more than a decade since.
12: Details. You have the answers to the test, you know, each and every day. There's not a stone that's left unturned. A master communicator, master at the details, a great teacher. We've only met three times, you know, as a group, but we've gotten a lot out of it so far. And being able to watch him and Coach Hall and Braylon as well interact with the receivers and you know, kind of jotting down some of the golden nuggets from those conversations has been great for me personally.
0: The Bombers were 7th last season and 8th the season before in offensive points scored, that after lapping the league in that stat in 2023. With the Bombers having the league's best defense 5 years running, if Condell and Collaros can generate just a few extra points per game, they'll be back in the Grey Cup conversation once again. Blue Bomber training camp reports are brought to you by QP204, representing healthcare support workers in the WRHA and Shared Health.
9: Last night in the NBA playoffs, the Knicks took a 2-0 series lead with a 108-102 victory over the 76ers, while the Spurs ripped the Timberwolves with a 133-95 win to draw their series even at 1-1, both those second-round series. And the Winnipeg Sea Bears are practicing again today before heading off to Edmonton to play the Stingers to begin their CEBL season Saturday afternoon. We'll be once again carrying the home games for the Sea Bears here on 680 CJOB. I'm Cam Poitras. That's your sports.
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1: Good morning, I'm Sarah McCarthy. A showdown is looming in the Manitoba legislature over the NDP government's plan to remove the sales tax from some food items as of July 1st. The measure is contained in the spring budget that has still not been put forward in the chamber, and the spring sitting ends in less than a month's time. During question period, Premier Wobkanu says the bill is coming soon and has to be passed quickly.
2: The legislative council of our province is saying we have to pass this bill before Canada Day in order for all of the taxes to come off of your groceries.
1: The opposition PCs say that is not true, though, because governments often enact tax changes before bills are passed into law. The Tories want income tax cuts added on to the bill, and Canu says he's prepared to keep the legislature sitting going all summer if the Tories don't back down. A Manitoba-based cattle producer wants the federal government to omit beef from the free trade agreement it's pushing to sign with South America's trade bloc. Tyler Fulton, who's also the president of the Canadian Cattle Association, says a deal that includes beef access makes Canada more dependent on beef imports and hurts food security at home and abroad. He says beef producers can't continue producing beef at home and exporting it worldwide if Canada's domestic market producers can't continue producing beef at home and exporting it worldwide if Canada's domestic market is undercut by countries below.

0: find it, whether it's in precancerous stages or stage one, the far easier it is to treat and the far greater the likelihood of survival. And when it comes to colorectal cancer, it's upwards of 90% survival rate in those early stages, whereas when it's found at those later stages, stage four or so, it gets quite low into the teens.
1: PEI and Ontario have both recently dropped their minimum screening age for colon cancer from 50 to 45. Purcell is calling on Manitoba to do the same. In other news, tensions are rising again in the U.S.-Iran war, the U.S. military firing on an Iranian oil tanker as President Donald Trump sought to pressure Iran into reaching a deal to end the nearly 10-week-old conflict. The military said a fighter jet shot out the rudder of the tanker Wednesday in the Gulf of Oman as the vessel tried to breach the American blockade of Iran's ports. The attack happened as Iran and the U.S. are officially in a ceasefire, Trump threatening Tehran with a new wave of bombing if a deal is not reached, one that includes opening the Strait of Hormuz. Now this, as here at home, gas prices continue to climb. Here's Global's Ross Levitan.
2: Fuel costs are soaring, despite the price for a barrel of oil actually dropping yesterday. Patrick DeHaan with GasBuddy.com says our province is doing better than others.
3: Still one of the cheaper provinces, but Manitoba's seen prices now 14 cents above where they were a month ago. Winnipeg's seeing a larger spike as well, with prices up about 15 cents a liter from a month ago.
2: Uncertainty surrounding a delicate ceasefire between Iran and the United States has created a volatile oil market while the critical Strait of Hormuz remains closed. Ross Levitan, Global News.
1: A major pharmacy chain in Quebec is pulling energy drinks off of store shelves while debate grows over restricting sales to young people. Familpree says it will stop selling the products at pharmacies in Quebec and New Brunswick until clear regulations are introduced. The issue is gaining momentum after a Quebec teenager died last year after consuming an energy drink while taking ADHD medication. The beverage industry argues existing federal regulations already limit caffeine content and require health warnings on packaging. After some more flurries and a frigid spring so far, many Winnipeggers are itching for warmer weather and activities. Global's Tegan Rasha reports.
4: The greenhouse is full at St. Mary's Nursery and Garden Center as staff navigate chilly spring nights.
5: Normally at this time of the year, we see a little bit more of activity in the garden center. So the temperatures in the last week has really slowed us down a little bit.
4: Owner Carla Hersena says they are gearing up to put everything outside, but in the meantime, products have to stay warm.
5: As stocks start to come in, we are definitely doing our diligence with covering things up.
4: May long is typically the time most people plant their garden, but Hersena says you should focus more on the temperatures to avoid any frost. Meteorologist Peter Quinlan adds it has been a slower than normal start to spring.
6: We would typically be seeing highs in the mid to upper teens, and we're struggling to get a few degrees above freezing into mid-single digits these days.
4: As for the forecast, Manitobans can expect a warm-up soon that will last for the next few months.
6: This year we are moving into an El Nino that could be a very strong El Nino, which often does cause a longer fall.
4: And hobbies like gardening can be fully embraced. Tegan Rasha, Global News.
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7: With your traffic, I'm Adam Wilson. Starting off our drive with a stalled vehicle, northbound Lagimodiere and Chief Peguis. It's blocking the northbound left turn lane. Use caution while passing. Southbound McPhillips, expect some lane closures with some new work happening between Magnus and Manitoba. Over on Notre Dame, new work has you losing your curb lanes in both directions between King Edward and Sherwin. Southbound Arlington, some work continues in your curb lane starting at Bannatyne. Starting this Friday, visit Shoppers Drug Mart for the bonus redemption event to get more for your points, valid in-store and online. That's your 6ABCJOB traffic.
8: Mix of sun and cloud today, a high of 11. Tonight, increasing cloud, a low of minus 1. Tomorrow, a mix of sun and cloud with a high of 15. Saturday, sunny and 10. It is minus 5 outside 6ABCJOB. It is Macklingham McGarry. This half hour is for the Salisbury House. Fuel your golf game before you play and never golf on empty. The mayor is set to join us at 8:35 for our monthly visit. And one of the things we will be asking him about is how 6 years ago, a bold proposal for the redevelopment of Manitoba's largest and first shopping center was presented. And it was unlike anything we had ever seen before. Or since.
9: Yeah, and just in case, just to remind you of what it looked like, it was essentially where there is now a parking lot, just about all of it was covered in apartment buildings.

0: various heights, and that included the site of the former Winnipeg / Canada Inn Stadium north of Polo Park. It was a like I say, I think bold is the best word, envisioning of this space and a shift for Polo Park to be a center of service versus a center of shopping, a place to live, a place to shop and get all the things that you need with underground parking. It was mind-blowing, quite frankly. Yesterday, it was revealed that the expansion plans for the Polo Park area remain on permanent hold. Mall owner Cadillac Fairview and local developer Shindico want to spend well over, or wanted maybe, who knows, they want to spend over $1 billion on this project, which would include housing and other amenities. However, General Counsel for Shindico, Justin Zernowski, says Cadillac Fairview hasn't given the green light for the project at this time, meaning Shindigo has had to shift its focus.
1: One of the things we're exploring is trying to find other builders to pick off little pieces of this to kind of kick off the development, maybe buy 2-3 acres and do a series of buildings.
2: So once again, Mayor Scott Gillingham joins us at 8:35, and we will ask if the city could have done anything differently in order to give this project a better chance to succeed. Now, Richard Kluge spoke with Zarnowski yesterday afternoon.
1: So one of the issues that we had been warning of kind of throughout with the city was, listen, if you're dealing with a major organization like Cadillac Fairview, they can change course and they can say, you know, maybe Winnipeg's not a priority, maybe apartments aren't, maybe both. And so what we're running into is this just isn't a priority for their investment now. And so we're shifting gears. And one of the things we're exploring is trying to find other builders to pick off little pieces of this to kind of kick off the development, maybe buy 2-3 acres and do a series of buildings.
3: All right. So let's just step back here, because the plan that Cadillac Fairview and as partners you folks advanced was $500 million project that would see the complete revamping of Polo Park Shopping Center and essentially apartments, maybe condominiums on where the parking lots are now and decked parking, really making it a futuristic development. And the hurdles that you had to go through was that airport redevelopment plan. I remember doing stories about sewage capacity and other things that at the time you said, if the city doesn't have its stuff together, we might lose this. At what point did Cadillac Fairview say, sorry, dudes, we're going in a different direction?
1: So it's not really how it works with big companies like that. So what they really are saying is, this is something we have to look at, not a priority for us right now. Let's keep talking about it. So they'll never say no. But what they're not saying is yes. And that was what we were looking for. We wanted to start at the old stadium site. We advanced it, did a lot of really good work, and just weren't able to get the green light.
3: Who owns what? Does Shindico own any of the property?
1: So we own half of the stadium site. CF owns half. And then the mall, the Polo Park proper, they own 100%.
3: So on the site of the former stadium and arena lands, you're aggressively trying to market that. Fair?
1: Yes.
3: Any takers?
1: So we've had a lot of interest. I mean, it's Winnipeg. It's a really exciting site. People have to figure it out because it's also a very expensive site. But we've had a lot of interest. Yeah.
3: All right. You're doing a lot of development on other parts of the city. Taylor, for example, more apartments there. Is there a market at Polo Park for apartment complexes like it was envisioned 6 years ago?
1: Absolutely. This isn't a market issue. This is an investment issue and a capital deployment. Winnipeg's never been the sexiest place for people to invest, and we have to say yes when they want to say yes.
0: So Kluge walks us through what has happened on the site of the former Winnipeg Stadium and makes these observations.
3: Target started and failed, but you do have retail there, and you also have a call center there. And there is one restaurant on that site. What does that say about our ability to be able to attract retail businesses to that part of the city?
1: It's frustrating. I was as excited as everyone. I've spent a ton of time on that. And as a Winnipegger who grew up in St. James, it's so, so frustrating to see Polo Park not be able to, you know, grow into what it could and should be, which is a place where people live, work, and play.
3: I fear for it right now. I really do. There's some new businesses there. Thankfully, you've got Uniglobe going in there. You've got some excitement with that. But I still look at there's so much potential there, my friend.
1: And we think that too. Unfortunately, we're just not in a position right now to strike with CF to do something.
0: The way we spend our time, the way we spend our money, Brett, is shifting. And when they brought this proposal forward 6 years ago, I know there were a lot of people, where are you going to park? This changes everything. Yeah, it does change everything. It felt visionary then. Now it feels as though we're running to catch up because there are lots of developments like this around North America starting to spring up. And instead of being the blueprint, now we're going to be potentially the also-ran or there never was.
2: Mayor Scott Gillingham joins us at 8:35. This will be one of the things we discuss with him as part of our monthly visit. Up next, we've got Bomber tickets to give away. We've got a CJOB Winnipeg discount golf card to give away. And it has to do with the lengths to which I went yesterday to save a dollar as it pertains to visiting my dad in the hospital, who, by the way, is home. And he's doing great. Details next on The Start. Cadillac.

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16: Mix of sun and cloud today, the high 11. Tonight, increasing cloud, a low of minus 1. Tomorrow, mix of sun and cloud, a high of 15. Saturday, sunny and 10. It is minus 5 outside 680 CJOB. 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
16: 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We've got tickets up for grabs for the Bombers and Lions preseason action on Friday, May 29th. We also have a CJOB Winnipeg discount golf card. We've been doing that on its own sort of individual contest, but we're going to lump these together today, and then the winner will choose, and the runner-up will get a prize. And we want to talk about the lengths to which you will go to save a buck. And this has to do with me, for whatever reason, when it comes to paying for parking, I will go to any length I have to not pay for parking.
17: No.
16: And this has to do with the fact that my dad was at St. Boniface Hospital yesterday. He went in on Tuesday for a surgery He needed a stent on his aortic valve in his abdomen to deal with like an aneurysm on the valve. And the surgery went swimmingly. So first I need to, and he's doing great. He's home.
5: Awesome.
16: And zero pain. He can't believe how little, like no pain, not even like a little bit of pain. And he had glowing reviews for the nurses, Rachel, Jackie, Nicole, Lena, Ashley. Ashley is the one that I met yesterday. She was wonderful with my dad. And then Shane, I think it was his name. He took the baton later. We were there yesterday a bit longer than anticipated. So I didn't bother parking in a lot. I figured I'll just park on the street if I can find it. And I did find a spot on, I've just got the map open here. What's the name of that street? Despins or Despain. And I figured, okay, well, it sounds like he's going to be released within a couple hours. They had to hold him there for a little bit, so I had to move my car. If you hold up your cell phone and you look at the bottom right corner of it and you say that's the front door to St. Boniface Hospital,
5: yes,
16: and then you look to the upper left corner of your cell phone, yeah, that's basically where it was parked. Like, I parked way past the park, down Despins at basically Rue Alno. And so anyway, but I didn't have to pay for parking. It was 6 hours at the hospital, but I didn't pay a cent.
5: And you got a couple walks in.
16: There you go, baby. I got my steps. So that's the lengths to which I went. And many thanks to all of the staff of the hospital, including Dr. Guzman, who performed the surgery. Apparently, we've interviewed him.
5: Oh, yeah, absolutely.
16: Yeah.
5: And many times.
16: And they also had a heating snafu on Tuesday night. The heating system malfunctioned in the hospital. Apparently, it was super hot, and the staff were having a tough time. So hats off to everybody at St. B. And we've got the tri-hospital lottery deadline to talk about today as well. So, Mackling, the lengths you go to save a dollar.
5: Okay, so this wasn't me. I will say this. This took place at an amusement park, allegedly. The one where the train goes around. Won't use any names, but I think you know the one I mean. And this was supposedly two families that went to this place with their kids years ago, and one of the mums only liked one ride. And the other mum didn't really like any of the rides, but would go on one or two. And so, allegedly, the mums tried to share a wristband, and rumor has it, at one point when they were switching the wristband from one wrist to another, security walked over and said, "You can't do that," supposedly, and got reprimanded. And supposedly, we all just about got kicked out of the park.
16: Very nice. Oh, and I got to see Hero, the therapy dog, by the way, yesterday, too, in the lobby with George and his wife, Linda. So nice to see them. Cam Poitras, Lynx, you go to save a dollar?
6: Well, you kind of just jogged my memory with at St. B with the heat, because when we were my wife was delivering my son, there was also a very similar issue going on at St. B, and somebody brought us a salad, and it had cheese in it, and the cheese actually had melted. It was so hot.
16: Oh my goodness.
6: It was insane. And it kind of jogged my memory about that, because I am I'm a cheap person. I'm cheap, and I hate paying for parking. And I do. I walk across the bridge. I walk to St. B every day because I don't want to pay for parking downtown. And I'll walk 25 minutes easy so I don't have to pay every single day, because believe me, that adds up quick. But when my son was born, I was thinking like, well, I don't really want to pay for parking at St. Boniface. So I'll drop you off. I'll go park where I always park after work, which is probably 6-7 blocks away. And then I'll leave the car there. And then and my wife looked at me. She says, "I'm about to give birth. There was absolutely no way you're going to drop me off. You go and park the car and then walk 7 blocks because you're too cheap to pay for parking. And then when they let us go, which could be at 2 a.m., 3 a.m. in the middle of the night, you have no idea. You're then going to have to hoof it 7 blocks to get the car to come back and pick me up and leave me with our 2-day-old baby." And I was like, well, that's pretty sound logic. I guess I'll pay for parking.
9: As you should.
6: So I paid.
16: Sarah, what about you?
9: Oh, I couldn't tell you the last time I bought toilet paper, paper towel, dishwasher pods, because I love to shop the cupboards and shelves of mom and dad's house, and they just send me home with stuff every time I go home for a trip. They're like, oh, what do you need? Do you need some, like, canned beans? Do you need some canned soup? How about some dishwasher pods? How about this? So I take full advantage, not gonna lie. I just, if they're offering, I'm gonna take it. And yeah, I come home with the most random haul, so just hauling it 4 hours. I bring cooler bags. I get meals. Anything. I will take anything.
6: I saw that. It was like a, I don't know if it was a trend on social media at the time, but it was like going to your going to see your mom, and it was just like the amount of stuff that they just dump on
9: people,
6: you.
9: Even
6: like, you
9: with need a this mop or something. You just need anything.
6: You need freezer bags. I got all these freezer bags. It's like, yeah, I do need freezer bags.
9: I'm like checking the dates of the canned stuff. I'm like, is this still good?
16: Even yesterday, after I dropped off my dad, so I got get my dad home. He's happy to be home. I'm happy he's okay. And right away, as I'm getting ready to leave, oh, do you need any Kleenex? Do you need any toilet paper? Dad, I'm okay. Yeah. I love you, other man, but I'm okay.
17: Things I'm going to change. Costco. Do you need anything? Oh, yeah. Grab me a big thing of toilet paper. I'm going to need that.
16: What about you, Forte?
17: Well, with you and the not paying for parking, like, I'd rather take a bus, because sometimes parking's like $20 if you're going to an event at, like, almost called MTS Center. Oh, my word.
9: Candle Life Center.
17: Thank you. Like, I'll like pregame before I go there. So I'll eat a full meal before I go there. So I don't have to pay for snacks, because, like, it's too expensive. And I won't pay over $100 for a concert. Mostly. I paid more for going to Creed, but it's Creed. But
16: you're going to the Creed show?
17: Oh, yeah. I'm going too.
6: I got tickets with my buddies.
16: Nice.
6: We're excited about it, yeah.
17: But yeah, I won't pay like over $100 to go to a concert. I'm sorry. I can't.
16: Well, first, good for you for taking the bus rather than dealing with the parking. And then you're just being responsible so you can enjoy yourself. I don't think there's anything unreasonable about what anything you just said.
17: Good.
6: Well, for Creed, for me, I'm definitely taking the bus. I actually have my bus ticket in my wallet already. Then I'm like, that's for when I go to Creed.
16: You've already singled out the bus ticket.
6: I have it in my wallet right now. That's my Creed bus ticket for July 14th when I go down to the concert, meet my friends, and then I'll Uber back or take a taxi back. I'm going to have fun.
16: So at 204-780-6868 for Reliable Heating and Air Conditioning, Family Strong, Reliable Strong, Winnipeg Strong, visit them at reliableheatair.ca. 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Text us your story. And as mentioned, try a hospital lottery. Spring bonus deadline, I believe, is the one that is upon us. We'll learn more about that at 9:05. And once again, many thanks to all who took great care of my dad at St. Boniface Hospital the last couple of days. Global News at 7 with Sarah McCarthy is next.

0: The Ben Mulrooney Show just got louder live and taking your calls. 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

0: Before the first tee, before the four, there's one move every smart golfer makes. A quick nip into Salisbury House. A legendary menu, fresh coffee, maybe a slice of that famous pie. The city might have changed the menu at the course, but your pregame ritual, that's still up to you. Salisbury House. Fuel your game before you play it.
1: 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Winnipeg's news. 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
2: Global news at 7 o'clock. I'm Sarah McCarthy. Manitoba's opposition Tories are demanding a change to the provincial budget. Tory leader Abhi Khan says his party will help pass the budget bill before summer if the government cuts income taxes by raising the amount that people can earn tax-free. Khan wants the change made in the budget bill, called BITSA, that will soon be debated.
3: The current proposed or talked about BITSA Act will not meet the requirements that families are begging for today.
2: The NDP has a majority in the legislature, though, and can pass the bill as is. But Tory support could help the bill pass before the summer break. A hiccup in the plan to develop the land and property around Polo Park Mall means one of the owners is now looking to pivot. Mall owner Cadillac Fairview and local developer Shindigo proposed a complete revamp of the area surrounding Polo Park a few years ago as a way to revitalize and bring more foot traffic to the area and mall. However, Shindigo's Justin Zarnowski says Cadillac Fairview now wants to go in a different direction.
4: We spent an awful lot of money fighting with the airport, but that was the city giving the airport permission to say no. They could say, well, it wasn't us, it was the airport, but ultimately it was their bylaw, their process, and they let the airport drag this out for 2 years for no reason.
2: Zarnowski adds the city needs to provide more certainty for those looking to develop these kinds of projects and at a faster pace, saying, quote, time kills deals. Shindigo is now looking to develop parts of the former Canada Inn Stadium site, which they own half of, with Zarnowski saying the idea is garnering a lot of interest. Global News has reached out to the city for further comment. An arrest has been made after a replica handgun was spotted at the hospital in Morris. RCMP were called there late Tuesday afternoon after getting a report that a gun was flashed during an argument. A few minutes later, they were called about a truck smashing into a highway sign on Highway 75 north of Morris. RCMP say two people were seen fleeing on foot and later arrested in town. Sega, a police dog, found a replica handgun nearby. A 20-year-old man is facing several charges, including assault with a weapon, and a 39-year-old woman is charged with possession of a weapon. Canadians in two eastern provinces can now get tested for colon cancer sooner, and one advocate is pushing for a similar move in Manitoba. Here's Global's Aaron Streeter.
5: PEI and Ontario have both recently dropped their minimum screening age for colon cancer from 50 to 45. Brandon Purcell with the Canadian Cancer Society says it's an important step as more younger Canadians are diagnosed with colorectal cancer.
6: Folks who are in that sort of 45 to 50 year age bracket are 2 to 2.5 times more likely to be diagnosed than their peers were in previous generations. Unfortunately, we don't know why, but it's a reality that we need to confront.
5: Purcell says that earlier testing can be a lifesaver, as cancer is much easier to treat when it's in its beginning stages. Aaron Streeter, Global News.
2: In other news, officials and experts in Argentina are scrambling to figure out whether their country is the source of a deadly hantavirus outbreak that has gripped an Atlantic cruise. Two Dutch tourists and a German woman died after testing positive for the strain of the rare rodent-borne illness, and five others have fallen ill. None of the sick remain on board, though. There are still 140 people, including four Canadians, on the ship, which has since pulled up anchor from off of Cape Verde and is now sailing toward Spain. Argentine officials say it's possible a Dutch couple contracted the virus during a bird-watching outing before boarding the ship. Privacy watchdogs say OpenAI violated Canadian privacy laws when training its ChatGPT chatbot. Federal Privacy Commissioner Philippe Dufresne says personal data was collected too broadly. A report from Dufresne and counterparts in three provinces found that sensitive information like health conditions and political views were used. OpenAI has agreed to strengthen safeguards and improve transparency. Tech expert Carmi Levy says the federal government is planning its own AI bill.
7: We have been been hearing some updates from Evan Solomon. He's been our Minister of AI and Digital Innovation. He has been meeting with key stakeholders. They are moving towards some kind of updated proposal, a bill, but we don't know the exact timing. We don't know the exact terms.
2: Regulators note the changes are already being rolled out to better protect users. And newly released data from Statistics Canada shows Canadians aged 25 to 39 were nearly twice as likely to be living with their parents compared to baby boomers when they were the same age. A census report finds that 16% of millennials were living with at least one parent as of 2021, compared to 8% of boomers in 1991. StatsCan says the proportion of millennials living with their parents was the highest in Toronto and Vancouver, the country's most expensive housing market. Markets. It's 7:05.
8: With your traffic, I'm Adam Wilson. We've got a stalled vehicle northbound Lagimodiere and Chief Peguis. It's blocking the northbound left turn lane. Use caution while passing. Northbound Sherbrooke, we're continuing between Portage and Ellis. A few delays starting to form heading through there. Over on Dugald, work continues. That's closed between Dawson Road and Panet. Eastbound Jubilee, lane closures Lilac to Coburn. And northbound Pembina, losing your curb lane starting at Turnbull. CAA members always save at Shell with 3 cents off per liter. It's a match made at the pump. That's your 680 CJOB traffic.
9: Mix of sun and cloud today with a high of 11. Increasing cloud tonight with a low of minus 1. Tomorrow, mix of sun and cloud with a high of 15. Saturday, sunny and 10. It is minus 6 outside, 680 CJOB. 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In a moment, we want to talk about road safety and collisions and what we can learn. But it's Thursday, which means after 7:30, it's our small town salute. What are we doing this week?
10: Well, we're going to take a couple of opportunities to remind you that it's Mother's Day, including our small town salute. I'm just going to read this. Kids Snowflake Mother's Day Bazaar taking place Great Falls Community Hall. We'll tell you all about an opportunity for kids to find budget-friendly gifts for mom.
9: Okay, that sounds fun. So that's coming up at 7:35. And if you are just tuning in, we want you to be able to win tickets for the Bombers and Lions on Friday, May 29th. That's a preseason game. We also have a CJOB Winnipeg discount golf card. And to win one of those, you got to text us a story about the lengths to which you will go to save a buck. We also have tickets to give away for Gene Simmons Band, December 9th at the Concert Hall. So just after 8:15, we'll play another edition of Super Genius Trivia. And then later on at 8:45, we have Classic Albums Live performs The Beatles, Abbey Road, May 13th at Centennial Concert Hall. So you'll have tickets for a chance to win tickets for that too. And the mayor joins us at 8:35 for a monthly visit. But right now, a new dashboard aims to improve road safety across the province when it comes to crashes at intersections. Global's Catherine Dornian has more.
11: Improving road safety by learning from the past. MPI's new dashboard breaks down collisions all across the province by location, severity, time of day, and factors like distraction or bad weather. VP Maria Campos says the hope is this information will help inform both road design and driver behavior.
12: The dashboard will help identify patterns across the system showing that similar factors show up again and again in different places. And this really ultimately reinforces that collisions, as I've said, are largely predictable.
11: Among the data is a breakdown of the intersections which see the most crashes. Lila and McPhillips tops the list with 786 collisions since 2021. Civil engineering professor Ahmed Jalabi says cities and the province are already using this kind of data to make streets safer.
13: You see this a lot now with number of roundabouts being introduced. Could be also turning lanes, could be changing configuration of an intersection, could be putting, sometimes larger stop signs or flashing beacons.
11: The dashboard also shows more collisions in the winter months and a spike in crashes during rush hour between 3 and 6 p.m. Shalaby says the data would be more useful when combined with city or provincial data on the number of vehicles going through each intersection.
13: More important aspect of this is the rate. How many collisions per the number of vehicles or number of vehicles, volume of traffic on the road or number of pedestrians.
11: MPI saying they're open to adding those numbers as they continue to work on their new tool.
12: We want to be very mindful of the information, making sure that the data sources are accurate and timely. But I would say stay tuned. We expect that the next iteration, which will take us some time, will increase the overall visibility and attempt to incorporate additional factors.
11: Potential improvements could include creating a heat map so people can better visualize the information. Catherine Dornian, Global News.
10: The idea of recognizing patterns is, I'm all in favor of that. I don't want to be that guy, though. Really? We're just starting to do this now? Sorry. I don't want to be a downer on this, but so I won't be. Good for them. Good for them for using the tools at their disposal and using records and going back and looking and going, oh, are there some commonalities in terms of some of these collisions at some of these spots? And I think that makes a ton of sense to do it that way.
9: Well, and hopefully the fact that it's been, this data has been released to all, hopefully there will be some who actually take a look at this. Leland McPhillips, that is not a part of the city I visit more than once every couple of years.
10: Mm-hmm.
9: How often do you go?
10: More often than I'd like to, with all due respect. There's so much in that part of the city now. If you live in NK, you've got your pick, and I'll just use Home Depot as an example. There's a Home Depot at Lage and Regent. There's also one at Leela. And McPhillips.
9: Okay.
10: And so almost all the things that you have at Crossroads, you also have in that Leela McPhillips area. So it's a very busy spot. And I'm pretty sure Regent and Lagimodiere is the busiest intersection in the city.
9: Yeah.
10: And so it makes sense when you sort of look at it from that perspective in terms of what's in that corner of the city, that it mimics at least somewhat the amount of traffic that goes through there. And you've got a couple of similarities in terms of, I think, like the two turning lanes from westbound Leela to southbound McPhillips. You've got a lot of the same sort of traffic setup that you do at Regent and Lage, but it's a little tighter. It's a little more condensed. You also have Garden City Square and Garden City Shopping Center on either side of Leela, and the traffic signals for that are really close to McPhillips, and that creates, I think, some issues there. So I'm not surprised to hear this at all about that intersection, that they have so many crashes there, because I don't really care for it. I don't know why. It feels like there's always something. You got to have your head on a swivel there. I don't know. Maybe it's because I don't go there as often as Region and Lodge, but that doesn't surprise me at all.
9: What do you think? 204-780-6868. And is this a tool that you plan to take advantage of? The new Manitoba Collision Dashboard from Manitoba Public Insurance. In the meantime, at 712, you can read more on that story, by the way, at cjob.com. Let's take a peek at traffic and weather. And we've got some tips, some suggestions on how you can save a buck next on The Start. And all the kids in-

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1: Katie, I did something really, really bad. I drank way too much last night and apparently told Josh everything. How I've liked him since seventh grade and he kind of just stared at me awkwardly. Yep, I'm so embarrassed. Ugh. Katie, I did something really, really bad. I drank way too much last night and ended up driving home after that party, and I'm at the police station. I'm so scared.
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12: Northbound Lagimodiere and Chief Penguis, there's a stalled vehicle blocking the northbound left turn lane. Northbound Kenniston, a few delays beginning to form approaching Grant. And northbound Lagimodiere on your way to Fermor. New work happening both directions of Notre Dame between King Edward and Sherwin. And westbound St. Mary, there's lane closures with work continuing Carleton to Memorial. 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That's your 680 CJOB traffic.
13: We've got a mix of sun and cloud, at least to begin our day. Then the sky should clear. Sunshine and 11 degrees for a high. Clear tonight. Increasing cloudiness by morning and a low of minus one. A mix of sun and cloud for your Friday. Grace Hospital Day, and a high of 15, sunny Saturday, and a high of 10. Right now, still kind of chilly out there. It's actually down a degree. It's minus 6. We have a wind chill of minus 8. Outside 680, CJOB.
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11: This morning, we're asking you the lengths to which you will go to save a dollar or two. This is inspired by the fact that my dad was in the hospital this week. My sister got him in Tuesday morning for some surgery. It was non-invasive surgery. He's home already. I was there yesterday waiting with him until they let him go. Was there for 6 hours, and I had to move my car, I think, three times on the street because I don't like paying for parking. I'm not cheap with other things, but for whatever reason, paying for parking feels like if I can't find one, I think, but maybe part of it is the thrill of the hunt. Like, I feel like I got to find one. And then when you find one, you're like, okay, good. I got it. It's almost like victory. So maybe it's a combination of being too cheap to pay for parking and and just enjoying the scavenger hunt of it all. But this is funny because we have two people with the same trick. Wayne says, one time years ago, I had a dentist appointment downtown. To save a few bucks, I parked on the street, popped the hood of my car, and put my four-ways on, hoping the meter dude just thought I was stalled. Came out 3 hours later, no ticket! It was a bit nerve-wracking the whole time, though. And then Steve says, I'm also cheap. And Steve says, I have less reason to go downtown nowadays, but over the years, I have never paid for on-street parking downtown. What I do, I find a normal on-street parking spot. I don't block anything. I make sure I'm within legal parking hours, and I simply leave my car with my hood up. I've never had a problem and never paid a loony. I feel like maybe we, in hindsight, maybe we shouldn't be saying this, but
13: they're sharing. They know the rules. They know how it works. They know this is going out over the airwaves. I know somebody who used to work a ton downtown, was a sales rep in the downtown, and that was before the pay by phone app so that you could extend your parking.
11: Yeah.
13: So you pay the maximum parking and the meter or whatever. Well, what if you're in a business meeting and it's going really well? Well, I got to go outside. I got to plug the meter. That doesn't go really well. So this guy ended up with always a ton of tickets. And finally, he would park and just put a ticket underneath his wiper blade. And so he already got a ticket.
11: Oh, really?
13: Sometimes it worked. Sometimes it didn't.
11: Oh, that's pretty clever, that's
13: pretty
11: though.
13: Good idea.
11: I like that. So keep those coming for a chance to win tickets for either the Bomber game on Friday, May 29th, or the CJOB Winnipeg discount golf card. And we'll pick our winners at 9:15. Also, Mr. Mackling, I don't know if you see this text from Lisa.
13: Lisa
11: says, I feel like I've turned into my Baba because every time I go to a restaurant, whatever I can put in my purse,
13: no,
11: I do.
13: No.
11: Napkins, condiments,
13: no.
11: Straws, utensils.
13: Lisa!
11: I find myself taking more than I should, so I just want to say happy Mother's Day to everyone this coming weekend, and thanks, Baba, for teaching me how to save a penny. Still waiting to find out, Greg, if Lisa has an Earl's fork.
13: I guarantee she does. I'm going to get Lisa. Happy Mother's Day for my favorite klepto.
11: Oh, we both asked her. I asked her the question about Earl's, but Lisa says, I'll never tell what my winnings are.
13: Yeah, there we go. And Kevin insists it's not being cheap. You are currency sensitive.
11: So good. Greg, what's coming up in sports?
13: Day one of rookie camp for the Blue Bombers yesterday. Quarterbacks in the house. And Sabres Canadians get things underway in the Stanley Cup playoffs. How did things go? Let's find out, shall we? 7:25 means sports with Poitras. Weather with McGarry next.

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13: A mix of sun and cloud today with a high of 11. Increasing cloud tonight, a low of minus 1. Mix of sun and cloud tomorrow with a high of 15. Saturday, sunny and 10. It is minus 6 outside, 680 CJOB. 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
15: Good morning, Cam Poitras with you at 7:25. The Manitoba Moose dropped Game 3 of their Calder Cup playoff second-round series against the Grand Rapids Griffins 4-2 last night in Michigan. And the Moose were near the bottom of scoring all season long and have only potted 8 goals of their 6 playoff games so far these Calder Cup playoffs, including only 3 in this current series. Head coach Mark Morrison says they're close.
16: It's been tough for us to put the puck in the back of the net, but I thought we did a much better job today of getting to the net, getting in his eye. You know, there was 2 or 3 great looks that just hit them. I think it, part of it is that they know we're right there. We get a bounce today and we're right there. But, they're not going to quit. They're not going away.
15: A game 4, an elimination game for the Moose, goes Friday at 6 o'clock on 680 CJOB. Last night in the Stanley Cup playoffs, second round, Buffalo took a 1-0 series lead with a 4-2 victory over Montreal despite being outshot 28-16. The Ducks also drew their series even at a game apiece with a 3-1 win over Vegas. The NHL salary cap for next season is going up significantly from $95.5 million this season to $104 million next. The PWHL made it official, announcing that Detroit is the first of what could become 4 expansion markets for next season. The Centennial Cup begins today in Summerside, PEI. The MJHL champion Niverville Nighthawks play host Summerside this evening for the tournament opener. The Bombers' potential quarterback of the future, Taylor Elgersma, says he's knocked off some rust on day one of rookie camp. CJOB's Derek Taylor tells us, being back on the big field, is Elgersma feeling like he's home?
6: It was a year ago this morning that Bombers fans hoped to see Taylor Elgersma in a gold jersey. But last year's rookie camp opened without the Bombers' 2025 second-round draft pick as he was working for his shot in the NFL. Elgersma was the third QB up in drills on day one behind Terry Wilson and Bryce Perkins, and the 24-year-old looked like a guy who had never left Canadian football.
17: I was talking to a couple of guys today, and I was like, you know, it feels good to be back home. Like, some of the stuff that, you know, you're trying to work out of your mind when you're playing the American game, and it's innate in me, it's nice to get back out there and have that feel and, you know, feel the Canadian football, feel the spacing of the field, the concepts we're running. A lot of it's kind of similar to stuff that I did in college. And so, you know, it's felt very nice to get back into a playbook like this and to get back home.
6: The Bombers have started with five quarterbacks in camp, and it's unlikely all of them will be around this time next week. As a Canadian draft rookie, Elgersma doesn't have to worry about being cut, just about being better than he was the day before. Blue Bomber Training Camp reports are brought to you by QP204, representing healthcare support workers in the WRHA and Shared Health.
15: Last night in the second round of the NBA playoffs, New York seized control as the Knicks defeated the 76ers 108-102 for a 2-0 lead. The San Antonio Spurs handed Minnesota their worst postseason loss in franchise history, 133-95, to even their semifinal series at one apiece. In baseball, the Blue Jays lost their fourth in a row as they were swept by the Rays in Tampa 3-0. And in golf on the PGA Tour in Charlotte at the Truist Championship, five Canadians are in the field, led by Taylor Pendrith, Mackenzie Hughes, Sudarshan Yellamaraju is there, as well as Corey Connors and Nick Taylor. And on the DP World Tour in Barcelona at the Catalunya Championship, Toulon's Aaron Cockerell taking part, set to tee off. I'm Cam Poitras. That's your sports.
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23: Global News at 7:30. I'm Sarah McCarthy. Premier Wab Kanu says he's prepared to keep the legislature sitting through the summer to pass a budget bill. The bill is expected to be tabled later this week and includes changes announced in the spring budget, like a cut to the sales tax on some food items. The opposition Tories say, though, they won't pass the bill quickly unless income tax cuts are added. During question period, Kanu told the Tories he's ready for a long summer of work.
24: And if you don't pass this bill next week, then we're coming back in June.
25: Yeah.
24: And if you don't pass it in June, we're coming back in July.
23: The government and opposition are also at odds over whether the government can enact its tax cut as of July 1st as planned, even if the bill doesn't pass by that day. The Manitoba government is looking to pass two bills it says will help ensure reliable, safe, and adequate electricity. It will put up new policy around Bitcoin miners in the province, which say the bills could devastate their industry. Vasilios Bellos explains.
26: Cryptocurrency mining companies in Manitoba saying the proposed legislation would put them out of business. Bill 20 and 39, if passed, would mean these operations could pay significantly higher rates and be forced to limit power usage during certain times. Jeff Hill is a spokesperson for Bitcoin miners in the province. He says Bitcoin operations can be flexible with power usage in certain situations, but that this legislation would take things too far.
27: We are able to respond as quickly as they can get to us
0: when they need us to shut down because peak hours happened or an emergency. I think that Manitoba Hydro should concentrate on selling electricity to Manitobans at a profit rather than exporting it at a much lower profit.
26: Finance Minister Adrian Sala has said the changes are needed as cryptocurrency mines have low economic value but still use substantial amounts of electricity. Sala has said the changes are needed as cryptocurrency mines have low economic value but still use substantial amounts of electricity.

0: previously had to deal with ants in August 2024, but they did die off within a few weeks' time. Three people were sent to hospital after a multi-vehicle crash in North Winnipeg. Police say it happened yesterday morning at the corner of Inkster Boulevard and Arlington Street. The victims are in stable condition. Two other crashes early yesterday morning sent three others to hospital, including a cyclist who was struck by a car in Transcona and a three-vehicle collision on Portage Avenue west of Moray. Meantime, data on collisions at intersections is readily available now for Manitobans. MPI has launched its Manitoba Collision Dashboard, giving the public access on the intersections that see the most crashes, among other data. Leela and McPhillips tops the list with 786 crashes since 2021. Amit Shalabi of Safer Roads Canada hopes having this data on hand will encourage drivers to be careful, no matter where they're heading.
1: This data just allows them to see the staggering numbers of collisions and of injuries. And that's really where we want them to keep that in mind. Keep in mind what is the effect of speed or impairment or poor training on the driver and on others too that are sharing the road with them.
0: Shalabi adds the data will be useful for Manitobans in advocating for safer streets in their neighborhoods. In other news, concerns have been raised that hantavirus could spread as travelers from a cruise ship that was the scene of a deadly outbreak start to return home. Dutch officials say more than two dozen passengers left the ship without contact tracing April 24th, almost 2 weeks after the first passenger of three died of the virus while on board. The strain is the only hantavirus known to spread from human to human. The ship is now sailing to Spain's Canary Islands with more than 140 passengers and crew members still on board, including four Canadians. And a new poll out this morning indicates that more than two-thirds of Canadians support banning access to social media and AI chatbots for kids under 16.
2: Of the more than 1,800 respondents to Léger's online poll last weekend, 70% said they support age restrictions for social media like Instagram and TikTok. Nearly the same number support restricting AI chatbots like ChatGPT. Léger executive Andrew Enns says concern from Canadians is pretty high.
3: And they're equally concerned with respect to the social media, but also the AI and the chatbots, and that there is a preference for a national approach.
2: The idea of implementing age restrictions for social media has gained momentum globally since Australia became the first to implement a ban last December. Karen Rebo, The Canadian Press.
0: It's 7:35.
4: With your traffic, I'm Adam Wilson. Things are picking up across the city now. Westbound Avenue G. Meekena slowing down as you're heading to St. Anne's, and northbound Keniston on your way to McGilvery. Northbound Sherbrooke, there's work continuing starting at Portage. Expect some northbound delays making your way through there. Southbound McPhillips, new work happening Magnus to Manitoba. And eastbound St. Matthews, some work in your curb lane, Wall to Minto. This Mother's Day, Michael Hill is celebrating all kinds of mums. Mark the moment with pieces she'll love forever. Visit Michael Hill today. That's your 680 CJOB traffic.
5: Mix of sun and cloud today with a high of 11. For tonight, increase in cloud, a low of minus 1. Tomorrow, a mix of sun and cloud with a high of 15. Saturday, sunny and 10. It is minus 6 outside, 680 CJOB. 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In a moment, we will do our small town salute. And in our next hour, we will do our monthly visit with the mayor, Scott Gillingham. But before that, Mr. Mackling, what have you got?
6: Talking about ways to save money or further to being currency sensitive, as our friend Kevin says a few years ago. Harvey tells us, went to the bathroom, stumbled upon a full to the brim, ice cold Coors Light tall boy was sitting on top of a urinal. I grabbed it, brought it back to my seat and bragged to all my season ticket family about how I saved $10 by not buying a beer. Some were grossed out and appalled, and others thought it was a sweet deal. To this day, we still debate with the newbies whether or not one leaves the beer there or grabs it. I argue that because I knew it was full and ice cold, it was justified and worth the risk.
5: Well, I salute your fortitude on that.

0: I would not have taken that. Yeah. That's interesting, though, Harvey. Thank you for sharing that. We'll pick our winners at 9:15. We have tickets for the Bomber game on May 29th and a CJOB Winnipeg discount golf card. We'll pick our winners at 9:15. Now, Jeff Fortier, what time is it? It's time for our small town salute, and we will be reminding you throughout this morning that Sunday is Mother's Day. And as we discuss unique ways that we have to save money, we have a little something here which might be right up your alley.
1: It is the Kids Snowflake Mother's Day Bazaar this Saturday from 10 a.m. till 1 p.m. It is at the Great Falls Community Hall. Our guest is here to tell us all about it. We say good morning to Melissa Bourgeois. Good morning, Melissa.
2: Good morning. How are you?
1: We're doing very well. This isn't the only bazaar you do, if memory serves me correctly.
2: That's correct. We also do Father's Day and Christmas.
1: What a wonderful thing that you do. For those that have not heard about this on Small Town Salute in the past, tell us about how the bazaar works and specifically Mother's Day.
2: It is designed for kids and youth to be able to come and shop independently for gifts for the people they love. So they're able to come, and for the little, if they need assistance, we have personal assistants who help them carry their packages or help carry any, you know, give them ideas for the people they're shopping for. And they shop, and everything is priced at $3.50 down to 25 cents. And it's new or very close to new, and everything has been packaged in cellophane and priced, so it's like their own personal mall. And there's people always watching them, so they're safe and they can shop. And then when they're done shopping, we gift wrap it for free for them so that when they leave, everything is a secret until their special occasion.
0: What kind of stuff can one pick up for 25 cents at this bazaar?
2: Sometimes they can get, you know, maybe a sun catcher for the window, or maybe if, you know, a little a trinket, like something for my mom, like a little statue. And then it goes up to $3.50, which might be a waffle maker or an air fryer or a beautiful piece of art. We have a lot of jewelry as well that ranges. We have jewelry from every price range. With beautiful, you know, like sparkly earrings or rings and watches.
1: Wonderful. Where do these items come from, Melissa?
2: They're all donated from businesses and from personal people.
0: Sorry, did you say an air fryer for $3.50?
2: Yes.
0: Like a full-blown legitimate air fryer that might cost me a couple hundred bucks if I buy it new.
2: Right. Like, I don't know the prices of all air fryers, and maybe it's not the highest end of the line, but yes, we've been given air fryers in the past, and yeah, the most we sell it for is $3.50.
1: That is fantastic. Now, for those that don't know, where is the Great Falls Community Hall?
2: The Great Falls Community Hall is just off of Highway 11 between Lac Des Bonnes and Pine Falls.
1: And so this is a place where you have all sorts of different events throughout the year. Yes, it's a community hub, I'm guessing.
2: It's a community hall. Great Falls is a small community, but it has a hall for all the surrounding communities to use, which is great. So it's a little bit centralized. And for some people, it's a little bit more of a ride, but completely worth it to give your kids that independence. You know, and then they're learning about financial literacy and decision making and a little bit of budgeting.
0: How long have you been doing this again? Sorry?
2: This is our 10th year in operation.
0: Okay, so 10 years. Have any parents come to you over the years to sort of discuss what you just talked about on what the kids are learning from this experience?
2: We get lots of great stories back from parents. Especially, you know, like you just over the years, you see the change. It's really cute when the littles come because they are so automatically loving everything and they're just buying it, even though they'll tell us this is for my mom, but, you know, it's for them. And so it's really cute how they choose. And then as they grow, right, the different choices they make, and they'll have a story that goes with why they chose that item for that specific person. And there's always a heartfelt significance for that child to what they choose, which is really sweet. And we have some children that have grown up with the bazaar and come back and volunteer for us, which is really great because they can relate to the kids and know exactly what they're feeling like when they come. And it makes it really nice to have that full circle.
1: Fantastic. This feels like something that can almost only happen in a smaller community. What is it that you like about living in this part of the province, Melissa?
2: Well, I love all of our scenery and our people. They're great. And you know, we have people that come from Winnipeg and Stonewall and Petersfield to all of our events, which is really exciting. The furthest we've had someone come from was BC. They were out visiting and thought it was worthy to take it in, which is really exciting.
0: Like they were.
2: And I was just going to backtrack. Sorry for one second. When you ask about what parents say about the kids, we do also love to hear when children, as they're growing up and, you know, get an allowance or do chores, they save their money and only want to bring their personal money to bazaar to buy their presents with, which is really sweet.
0: And this person who came from BC, was this somebody who was like a Manitoban who had moved to BC, or they were just visiting from BC and heard about this and thought, that sounds fun?
2: I believe they were from here and came back to visit some family, and their family had said, hey, this is going on, and they thought they really want to come and check it out.
1: Well, I think this is something other communities could emulate, not to steal your idea, but to spread it. This is a wonderful thing you do, Melissa. The 10th annual Kid Snowflake Mother's Day Bazaar this Saturday from 10 till 1 at the Great Falls Community Hall up on Highway 11. Where can people get more information if they need to, Melissa?
2: We are on Facebook at Kid Snowflake Bazaar. As well, we have our own website, so it's Kids Snowflake Bazaar, Bazaar spelled BAZAAR.com.
0: All right. Well, thank you so much for joining us this morning. Have fun this weekend.
2: Thank you. You too. Happy Mother's Day to everybody.
0: All right. Melissa Bourgeois joining us live once again on 680 CJOB, the Kids Snowflake Mother's Day Bazaar this Saturday from 10 a.m. to 1 p.m. And we're just getting a heads up on our text line from listener Robert, who says that Sargent is blocked by fire, police, and ambulance about 5-6 blocks west of, what is it, Balmoral at that point?
1: Yeah, it's Balmoral. That's the, I guess, the smoke that we saw earlier. Those fire trucks are still there on Sargent. Oh, yeah, I can see them there.
0: Okay.
1: Yeah, you can see a police car as well blocking that off. The fire appears to be out, but there's still a presence of authority.
0: At 7:45, we got traffic and weather in 3 minutes on the start.

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15: Good morning. Coming up on Connecting Winnipeg at 10 o'clock, we'll hear from Mayor Gillingham on a number of issues, including whether delays at City Hall are costing Winnipeg business. An author will be on the show who says the best thing you can do for mom on Sunday is lighten her mental load. And your messages from my hotline at 774-TALK. 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
17: At 7:50, just ahead of traffic with Adam, we got back-to-back messages from listeners, Dwayne, and then unnamed at this point. But Dwayne says, crash westbound on the north perimeter about a kilometer before Pipeline Road. And to follow up on that, another listener says, it's at north perimeter heading west just before Pipeline. It's down to one lane, and they had to use the shoulder to get past. So heads up on that if you're heading that way. Now let's get the rest of the traffic with Adam Wilson.
18: We do have some new work happening southbound on McPhillips. Expect some lane closures between Magnus and Manitoba. Westbound Marion, things are moving slow on your way to Archibald. And northbound Waverly heading to Abenojimikina. Southbound on McPhillips, a few delays as you're approaching Logan. Eastbound Leela, there's work continuing in your curb lane starting at Diplomat. And northbound Sherbrooke, work continuing between Portage and Ellis. Expect northbound delays. Jumpstart helps kids across Canada access sport and play so more kids can get into the game. Learn more at jumpstart.canadiantire.ca. That's your 680-CJOB traffic.
17: Mix of sun and cloud today with a high of 11. Tonight, increasing cloud, a low of minus 1. Tomorrow, mix of sun and cloud with a high of 15. Saturday, sunny and 10. It is minus 6 outside, 680-CJOB.
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17: By the way, our question of the day at CJOB.com, we'll be looking to update this probably after our chat with the mayor at 8:35. But the question that's there right now, it's been there a couple of days. A recent survey says 67% of Canadians think it's time to abolish tipping. What do you think? 58% say I agree, get rid of it. 37% say I wouldn't abolish it, but fewer places should ask for tips. And 4% say no need to change anything. So you can still cast your vote on that at CJOB.com, and we'll get a new one up for you a little bit later this morning. Also, big deadline tonight, Mr. Meckling? Or no, it's tomorrow night, right?
19: It is tomorrow night, and you're forgiven because we will be reminding you throughout the day, including an interview at 9:05 with Mary Beth Taylor, who's the Vice President of Philanthropy at Children's Hospital Foundation of Manitoba, the Tri-Hospital Lottery in support of St. Boniface Hospital Foundation, HSC Foundation, and, of course, Children's Hospital Foundation of Manitoba and the work that they do to support work at Manitoba's three largest hospitals, and the improvements in technology and patient care and research. We'll be telling those stories and sharing with you where your money goes, and at the very same time inviting you to purchase tickets to get in on the new grand prizes, six grand prize options, including $1.5 million in cash.
17: Okay. Also, before I forget to mention this, this is just something quick, and we're going to be talking thoroughbred horse racing on Friday with Double D, Darren Dunn from Assiniboia Downs, as their season is getting set to kick off. I just wanted to share this with you because there could be some big changes coming to the Triple Crown, because there will be no Triple Crown winner this year. Here's a quick report from ABC's Dave Packer.
20: Kentucky Derby winner Golden Tempo will not run in the Preakness Stakes next weekend, instead focusing on the Belmont. It's the third Derby winner in the past 5 years not to be entered in the Preakness. The two-week turnaround from the Derby to the Preakness, which used to be commonplace, is considered a non-starter for many trainers and owners, given that most elite thoroughbreds now typically go a month or more between races. It has Maryland racing officials considering moving the Preakness back from the third Saturday in May to the fourth. Dave Packer, ABC News.
17: We'll have to get Darren's opinion on this. It feels like I don't know much about horse racing. I enjoy watching it. I watched the Derby this weekend, and it was actually an incredible race, the way that Golden Tempo came up from basically the back of the pack. But to me, the Triple Crown almost feels like one of the most sacred institutions, traditions in sport, and the idea of moving the Preakness. And I'm not saying that's a bad thing. It just feels like this could be a tectonic shift for that sport.
19: I'd have to take a look at an Excel spreadsheet or something over the years to see how often the Kentucky Derby winner skips the Belmont Stakes, because I know it happens fairly frequently.
17: Yeah.
19: And so maybe as we learn more about athlete health, these horses are athletes, and you don't want to put them at risk in terms of their health, their longevity, unnecessarily. So I suspect that part of this is, hey, if we move it back a week, would there be more Kentucky Derby winners prepared to participate? Might that week make a difference? Because I think there's a reluctancy from trainers and from owners to put these beautiful animals at risk, especially when the money that they win now, back in the day, to really capitalize, you had to win the Triple Crown.
17: Yeah.
19: And so few horses have done it. I think that's at play, that it's like, we won the Kentucky Derby. We made a ton of money. We're going to make a huge amount of money off this this horse and their lineage down the road. So maybe we don't have to roll the dice. Maybe winning the Triple Crown isn't as big a deal as it once was, and they're trying to find a happy medium. Hey, what would encourage you to race in these back-to-back-to-back races?
0: So again, we'll ask Darren Dunn on Friday about this. 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
10: Good morning, I'm Sarah McCarthy.
11: Then we're coming back in June.
12: Yeah.
11: And if you don't pass it in June, we're coming back in July.
10: A showdown looming in the Manitoba legislature over the NDP government's plan to remove the sales tax from some food items starting July 1st. The measure is in a budget bill that has still not been put forward in the chamber, and the spring sitting in the ledge ends in less than a month's time. In question period, Premier Wab Kanoos says the bill is coming soon and has to be passed quickly.
11: The Legislative Council of our province is saying we have to pass this bill before Canada Day in order for all of the taxes to come off of your groceries.
10: The opposition PCs say that's not true because governments often enact tax changes before bills are passed into law. The Tories want income tax cuts added onto the bill, and Kanoos says he's prepared to keep the legislature sitting all summer if the Tories don't back down. A Manitoba-based cattle producer wants the federal government to omit beef from the free trade agreement it's pushing to sign with the South American trade bloc. Tyler Fulton, who's also the president of the Canadian Cattle Association, says a deal that includes beef access makes Canada more dependent on beef imports and hurts food security at home and abroad. He says beef producers cannot continue producing beef at home and exporting it worldwide if Canada's domestic market is undercut by countries belonging to the South American American trade bloc. Those do include Argentina, Brazil, and others. Three different crashes sent six people to hospital in Winnipeg yesterday morning. A crash at the corner of Inkster Boulevard and Arlington Street involved multiple vehicles, injuring three people. Police say they're all doing okay in stable condition. Two earlier crashes also sent three others to hospital, a cyclist who was hit by a car in Transcona, and a different three-vehicle collision on Portage Avenue just west of Moray. The expansion plan for the Polo Park area remains on permanent hold. Mall owner Cadillac Fairview and local developer Shindigo wants to spend well over $1 billion on the project, which would include housing and many other amenities. But General Counsel for Shindigo, Justin Zarnowski, says Cadillac Fairview hasn't given the green light for the project at this time, so they're shifting focus.
12: One of the things we're exploring is trying to find other builders to pick off little pieces of this to kind of kick off the development, maybe by 2-3 acres and do a series of buildings.
10: Shindigo and Cadillac Fairview share ownership of the former Canada Inn Stadium property near the mall, and Zarnowski says they've had, quote, a lot of interest in the site. We have reached out to the city for further comment. If you are between the ages of 45 and 50 years old, you are 2 times more likely to be diagnosed with colorectal cancer compared to other generations. That's according to Brandon Purcell of the Canadian Cancer Society. He says earlier testing can be a literal lifesaver.
13: The earlier you find it, whether it's in precancerous stages or stage one, the far easier it is to treat and the far greater the likelihood of survival. And when it comes to colorectal cancer, it's upwards of 90% survival rate in those early stages, whereas when it's found at those later stages, stage four or so, it gets quite low into the teens.
10: PEI and Ontario have both recently dropped their minimum screening age for colon cancer from 50 to 45 years old. Purcell is calling on Manitoba to follow suit. In other news, a major pharmacy chain in Quebec will pull energy drinks off of store shelves as debate grows over restricting sales to young people. Familbrie says it will stop selling the products at its pharmacies in Quebec and New Brunswick until there are more clear regulations introduced. The issue gained much momentum after a Quebec teenager died last year after consuming an energy drink while taking ADHD medication. The beverage industry argues existing federal regulations already limit caffeine content and require health warnings on packaging. After some more flurries and a frigid spring so far, many Winnipeggers are itching for the warmer weather. Here's Global's Tegan Rasha.
14: The greenhouse is full at St. Mary's Nursery and Garden Center as staff navigate chilly spring nights.
15: Normally at this time of the year, we see a little bit more of activity in the garden center. So the temperatures in the last week has really slowed us down a little bit.
14: Owner Carla Hersena says they are gearing up to put everything outside, but in the meantime, products have to stay warm.
15: As stocks start to come in, we are definitely doing our diligence with covering things up.
14: May long is typically the time most people plant their garden, but Hersena says you should focus more on the temperatures to avoid any frost. Meteorologist Peter Quinlan adds it has been a slower than normal start to spring.
16: We would typically be seeing highs in the mid to upper teens, and we're struggling to get a few degrees above freezing into mid-single digits these days.
14: As for the forecast, Manitobans can expect a warm-up soon that will last for the next few months.
16: This year we are moving into an El Nino that could be a very strong El Nino, which often does cause a longer fall.
14: And hobbies like gardening can be fully embraced. Tegan Rasha, Global News.
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17: With your traffic, I'm Adam Wilson. We do have a crash this morning westbound on the north perimeter just past McPhillips. Use caution as you make your way through there. Southbound Henderson, expect 4 minutes between Monroe and Hespeler. Southbound McPhillips, Mountain to Logan is 7. Northbound on Keniston, a few delays as you're heading to Abenogi-Mikina. And westbound Nairn making your way to Archibald. Northbound Sherbrooke, delays with that work continuing, Portage to Ellis. 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That's your 6 ADCJOB traffic.
18: Okay, earlier we were saying that there was a crash westbound on the north perimeter about a kilometer before Pipeline Road. And Trucker Marty says crash heading eastbound on the north perimeter and traffic is crawling along. So I'm not sure if those two are connected or if those are separate incidents. But in the meantime, looking at your forecast, mix of sun and cloud today with a high of 11. Tonight, clear with increasing cloud, a low of -1. Tomorrow, mix of sun and cloud with a high of 15. Saturday, sunny and 10. It is minus 1. Jumped from minus 6 to minus 1 outside 680 CJOB. 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And we want to talk a little bit more about the hantavirus in a moment and this cruise ship situation. But before that, Mr. Mackling, you caught yourself in our last segment. I certainly didn't catch it.
19: Well, I want to make sure there's no confusion because I think I skipped a number. I was talking about the Tri-Hospital Dream Lottery and the cash option, 6 grand prize choices valued. They've got the home, basically lifestyle choices, $1.7 million, homes, travel, cash, vehicles, and the cash app option. It's the largest ever. It went up. I think I said, I'm quite certain I said 1.5 million. I meant to say $1.35 million. So I just want to make sure nobody's upset with me. Say something wrong. It's a lottery. So, you know, I don't want to get anybody in trouble. So just so it's perfectly clear, I meant to say $1.35 million. The three got stuck in my mouth.
18: Three.
19: There it is. Maybe if I would have been saying three the way you and I are apt to do, it wouldn't have got stuck there.
18: And I often talk about the Tootsie Pop owl when we do that. Did you see Jon Stewart's monologue on The Daily Show on Monday?
19: I did not.
18: He made the Tootsie Pop owl reference.
19: Yes!
18: He was talking about King Charles. Because King Charles rolled, I can't remember which word he used, but he rolled his R. So Jon Stewart's like, I am King Charles, and I have three royal edicts to issue, or whatever he was saying.
19: I seldom miss Stewart's Monday night monologue, so I will have to check that out. You've given me extra incentive not to miss it this week.
18: And Trucker Marty has jumped in regarding that crash on the north perimeter. He says, I meant westbound, not eastbound. Trucker Marty adds, autocorrect sucks. Anyway, north perimeter traffic is crawling.
19: So it's just
18: slowly.
19: one crash.
18: Yes. Okay. That's westbound, north perimeter towards pipeline, and traffic is crawling. Now, several people who fell ill with hantavirus on the MV Hondius luxury cruise ship have now been evacuated from the boat and are receiving treatment.
19: Global's Heidi Petrychuk explains how it's believed one of the victims likely contracted the virus and the criticism leveled at how the outbreak was managed.
20: Three passengers were taken off the MV Hondius by medical personnel in full PPE. Two already seriously ill with hantavirus, the other a close contact. All were taken to a waiting plane, ready to head to a hospital in the Netherlands, as health officials continue to track the deadly outbreak that's killed three people.
21: We have 8 suspected cases, of which 3 have died. 3 have been confirmed.
20: Lab testing has determined it is the Andes strain found in Argentina, the vessel's departure point. It can transmit from person to person. 2 Argentine officials told the Associated Press it's believed the first passengers who died could have contracted the rodent-borne illness during a bird-watching excursion that stopped at a landfill.
21: Our working hypothesis is that they were infected potentially before they got on board. All of this needs to be fully investigated.
20: Now more passengers are speaking out. This man recalls learning of the first passenger's death just 12 days into the trip, a moment captured by another.
22: Issues he was fighting with, I'm told by the doctor, were not infectious.
23: Since we were not informed of any contagious disease, everyone was relaxed. I think some tests should have been required. Regulations should be updated regarding this.
24: Salvo que la condición médica lo impide.
20: Despite local opposition, Spain's health ministry has agreed to receive the vessel in the Canary Islands, insisting there's little risk to the general public.
25: With hantaviruses, it's a tricky and unique situation because the incubation period for the disease is very long, potentially several weeks.
26: The vessel is expected to reach the Canary Islands Saturday. Spanish officials will fly their citizens to hospital in Madrid to quarantine. It's up to authorities in other countries to decide if they may want to do the same.
12: Global's Heidi Petracek. Had you ever heard of hantavirus?
19: Sure. Only because I have friends with cottages that are very concerned and cognizant about not coming into contact with deer mice droppings. And so if you're working underneath your cottage, opening up your cottage, your water, all that different stuff, you have to be really cognizant about not disrupting. You know, you've been told about, you know, if you have mouse droppings in your home, wear a mask and all those things to not activate to anything that might be in the poop. It's extra concerning when it comes to deer mice.
12: Okay.
19: And the hantavirus. And so that is the only time I'd ever heard of it. So when they're talking about it on a cruise ship, I'm like, well, that's not under the cottage in Kenora.
12: And I'd be curious to know if there are any cruise enthusiasts. When you hear stories like this, does this give you pause? Because like a plane crash, when a plane crashes, that's headline news. When there's a problem on a cruise ship, that's headline news. But how many cruise ships have no problems? I've been on one cruise ship. I'd love to do it again and again and again. It's not a cheap vacation, but it was one of the best vacations I've ever had. It was a really neat way to experience visiting different countries, and I found being out on the water super relaxing. Some people find that terrifying. I found it oddly relaxing, being cut off from the world, essentially. So if you like going on cruise ships, when you hear stories like this, how do you react? 204-780-6868 at 813. Traffic, weather, and we've got Gene Simmons Band tickets to give away. We'll play another round of Super Genius next on The Start.

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7: Westbound on the north perimeter, we've got a crash just past McPhillips. Use caution and expect some lengthy westbound delays. Northbound St. Mary's, St. Anne's to Marion, your drive time is 7 minutes. Northbound Pembina, Grant to Confusion Corner is 5. Northbound Keniston, Sterling Lion to Tuxedo is moving at 6 minutes. And northbound Osborne, Jubilee to Confusion Corner is also 6. Northbound Pembina, expect a few delays with work happening on the Abenogi-Mikina overpass. 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
3: Geez, if we weren't starting our day at minus 6, maybe we have some nice weather here. The temperatures shot up in the last hour. A mix of sun and cloud, at least to begin our day. Then we'll see sunshine and 11 degrees for a high. Clear tonight, increasing cloudiness and a low of minus 1. A mix of sun and cloud tomorrow and a high of 15. Sunny Saturday and a high of 10. The last time I read the weather, just after 7 o'clock, it was minus 6. It's now minus 1 outside 680 CJOB.
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3: It's Mackling and McGarry. Time to play another edition of Super Genius to get some tickets for the Gene Simmons Band coming to the concert hall on December 9th. In your absence yesterday, Greg, while you were off recovering from Triumph, me and Tyson... I said this. Greg's the KISS fan. Greg is the volcano of knowledge on this stuff. I'm not. So here's the question. This was yesterday's question. How old is Gene Simmons?
8: That's good. That's good.
3: And I didn't even know off the, I had to Google that. So I kept it super basic. So I'm curious to see what are you going to pull out of the vault today?
8: Okay, so did you ever see the movie Detroit Rock City?
3: No.
8: About going to a KISS concert? That was predominantly filmed in Southern Ontario. Which arena was the home to the culminating, the ultimate, the final scene, the concert the main characters were trying to attend? Where did they film that? Which arena? Oh. In Southern Ontario.
3: Text us at 204-780-6868. You've got 2 minutes to get in on that, and then we'll name the winner of the Gene Simmons Band tickets later this half hour. Also later this half hour, we have tickets for Classic Albums Live Performs, The Beatles, Abbey Road, May 13th at Centennial Concert Hall. We'll do that after our visit with Mayor Scott Gillingham. It's our monthly visit. He is coming up after Global News at 8:30. And one of the things we will be asking him about is the stalled plans to develop and expand the Polo Park area. In the meantime, Mackling, what's coming up in sports?
8: Could the Habs take their series opener against the Sabres last night? And were the Ducks able to level their best of seven series against Vegas? Cam Poitras takes you back in time. Sports coming up at 8:25. McGarry weather next.
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12: Mix of sun and cloud today, the high 11. Clear tonight with increasing cloud, a low of minus 1. Tomorrow, mix of sun and cloud, a high of 15. Saturday, sunny and 10. It is minus 1 outside 680 CJOB. 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
1: Good morning. 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The Manitoba Moose are facing a similar situation as in their first round best of three Calder Cup playoff round against Milwaukee. They'll be forced to win two in a row to advance as they fell to the Griffins in Grand Rapids last night 4-2. In game three of their best of five series to trail 2-1. Forward Mason Shaw says their belief hasn't wavered.
23: No, we've made things hard all year, so why would we not go to five games and try to beat these guys? So, I mean, when we do things the right way, I mean, we can play with these guys. It's the best team in the league for a reason. They're really good. But at the same time, I have a lot of belief in our group, the guys in the locker room, and our backs are against the wall here, so we're going to give them everything we got.
1: The puck drops Friday at 6 on 680 CJOB. Last night in the Stanley Cup playoffs, Jordan Greenway scored the winner early in the second as the Sabres earned a 1-0 series lead over Montreal with a 4-2 win. A former Jet, Jansen Arkin, scored as the Anaheim Ducks beat Vegas 3-1 to level their best of 7 at 1 apiece. The NHL salary cap has increased by almost $10 million last season. The upper limit was $95.5 million. Things have jumped to $104 million for 2026-27. The Selke Trophy nominees have been named for the best defensive forward in the NHL. Montreal's Nick Suzuki, Colorado's Brock Nelson, and Tampa's Anthony Cirelli were named to the shortlist. The OHL has fined the Barrie Colts $15,000 for their postgame remarks. After battling back from a 3-1 series deficit and defeating the Brantford Bulldogs 5-0 in Game 7 to head to the league finals, head coach Dylan Smoskowitz and co-captain Kayshawn Acheson met the media and responded to every question with, "No one cares. Work harder." It's day two of rookie camp at Princess Auto Stadium, and there is hope that the Bombers can revive their sagging offense this season, and plenty of that hope lives in quarterback Zach Collaros. Here's CJOB's Derek Taylor.
24: Collaros is filled with hope this season because he's been reunited with offensive coordinator Tommy Condell. The two worked together in Hamilton back in 2015, and Collaros has had glowing reviews of Condell in the more than a decade since.
25: Details. You have the answers to the test, you know, each and every day. There's not a stone that's left unturned. A master communicator, master at the details, a great teacher. We've only met three times, you know, as a group, but we've gotten a lot out of it so far. And being able to watch him and Coach Hall and Braylon as well interact with the receivers and you know, kind of jotting down some of the golden nuggets from those conversations has been great for me personally.
24: The Bombers were 7th last season and 8th the season before in offensive points scored, that after lapping the league in that stat in 2023. With the Bombers having the league's best defense 5 years running, if Condell and Collaros can generate just a few extra points per game, they'll be back in the Grey Cup conversation once again. Blue Bomber training camp reports are brought to you by QP204, representing healthcare support workers in the WRHA and Shared Health.
1: Last night in the second round of the NBA playoffs, the Knicks took a 2-0 series lead with a 108-102 victory over the 76ers. The Spurs ripped the Timberwolves with a 133-95 win to draw their series even at 1-1. And the Winnipeg Sea Bears are practicing again today after heading off to Edmonton to play the Stingers to begin their CEBL season Saturday afternoon. We'll once again be carrying the home games for the Sea Bears here on 680 CJOB. I'm Cam Poitras. That's your sports.
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7: Good morning, I'm Sarah McCarthy. Manitoba's opposition Tories are demanding a change to the provincial budget. Tory leader Abhi Khan says his party will help to pass the budget bill before summer if government cuts income taxes by raising the amount people can earn tax-free. Khan wants the change made in a budget bill called BITSA that will soon be debated.
8: The current proposed or talked about BITSA Act will not meet the requirements that families are begging for today.
7: The NDP has a majority in the legislature and can pass the bill as is, but Tory support could help the bill pass before summer break. A hiccup in the plan to develop the land and property around Polo Park Mall means one of the owners is looking to pivot. Mall owner Cadillac Fairview and local developer Shindigo proposed a complete revamp of the area surrounding Polo a few years ago as a way to revitalize and bring more foot traffic to the area and mall. However, Shindigo's lawyer Justin Zarnowski says Cadillac now wants to go in a different direction.
26: We spent an awful lot of money fighting with the airport, but that was the city giving the airport permission to say no. They could say, well, it wasn't us, it was the airport, but ultimately it was their bylaw, their process, and they let the airport drag this out for 2 years for no reason.
7: Zarnowski adds the city needs to provide certainty for those looking to develop these types of projects and at a faster pace, saying, quote, time kills deals. Shindigo is looking for to develop parts of the former Canada and Stadium site now, which they own half of, with Zarnowski saying the idea is garnering a lot of interest. Global News asked the city for comment, and Mayor Scott Gillingham will join the start coming up right after the news. An argument inside of a southern Manitoba hospital has led to weapons charges. RCMP say two women were arguing at the hospital in Morse Tuesday when they say another person flashed a gun. Minutes later, police got a call of a pickup truck colliding with a highway sign just north of Morse on 75. The truck was then abandoned and two people were seen fleeing on foot. Two people were arrested in the town and a replica handgun was found a short distance away. A 20-year-old man faces several charges, including assault with a weapon, and a 39-year-old woman is charged with possession of a weapon. Canadians in two eastern provinces can now get tested for colon cancer sooner, and one advocate is charged with possession of a weapon. Canadians in two eastern provinces can now get tested for colon cancer sooner, and one advocate is pushing for

0: sort of 45 to 50 year age bracket are 2 to 2.5 times more likely to be diagnosed than their peers were in previous generations. Unfortunately, we don't know why, but it's a reality that we need to confront.
1: Purcell says that earlier testing can be a lifesaver, as cancer is much easier to treat when it's in its beginning stages. Aaron Streeter, Global News.
2: In other news, Iran has said it is reviewing new U.S. proposals to end the war, as U.S. President Donald Trump threatens more bombing if no deal is reached. The conflict has shut down the Strait of Hormuz, a key oil route. The U.S. military fired on an Iranian tanker today, trying to break a U.S. blockade on Iranian ports. Trump claims Iranian officials want a deal, but warns of intensified bombing if they refuse. Now this, as here at home, gas prices continue to climb due to the conflict. Global's Ross Levitan has more.
3: Fuel costs are soaring despite the price for a barrel of oil actually dropping yesterday. Patrick DeHaan with GasBuddy.com says our province is doing better than others.
4: Still one of the cheaper provinces, but Manitoba's seen prices now 14 cents above where they were a month ago. Winnipeg's seeing a larger spike as well, with prices up about 15 cents a liter from a month ago.
3: Uncertainty surrounding a delicate ceasefire between Iran and the United States has created a volatile oil market while the critical Strait of Hormuz remains closed. Ross Levitan, Global News.
2: And newly released data from Statistics Canada shows that Canadians aged 25 to 39 years old were nearly twice as likely to be living with their parents compared to baby boomers when they were the same age. A census report finds that 16% of millennials were living with at least one parent in 2021 compared to 8% of boomers in 1991. StatsCan says the proportion of millennials living with their parents is the highest in Toronto and Vancouver, the country's most expensive housing markets. It's 8:35.
5: With your traffic, I'm Adam Wilson. Westbound on the north perimeter past McPhillips, we've got a crash. Expect westbound delays through there. Westbound Centreport Canada Way heading to Sturgeon Road, there's a second crash. Use caution while passing. Northbound Osborne, Jubilee to Confusion Corner slowing down. That's up to 7 minutes. Northbound Keniston, Sterling Lion to Tuxedo is holding steady at 6. Northbound Pemina expects slow-moving traffic heading over the Abenoji-Mikanaw overpass. And northbound on Sherbrooke with work continuing, Portage to Ellis. CAA members always save at Shell with 3 cents off per liter. It's a match made at the pump. That's your 6 ADCJOB traffic.
6: Also, another traffic update relating to that situation on the north perimeter. So this comes from Jeffrey. So we had a crash on the north perimeter westbound towards Pipeline Road. And Jeffrey says it's backed up all the way to Main Street right now. So a lot of cars are turning onto McPhillips. So now McPhillips is backed up big time. And then Jeffrey adds, and by the way, gas on McPhillips is 160. So that's that spot where there seems to be frequent gas wars.
7: So there's an upside to these cascading ramifications, Brett McGarry?
6: There it is. Mix of sun and cloud today, the high 11. Increasing cloud tonight, a low of minus 1. Tomorrow, mix of sun and cloud, the high 15. Saturday, sunny and 10. It is minus 1 outside, 680 CJOB. 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In our next segment, we will tell you who won the tickets for the Gene Simmons Band, who was got it right on the Super Genius Trivia. So stand by for that if you put your name in the hat. But right now, we want to get right into this. Mr. Mackling, who's in studio with us?
7: It's the rock and roll mayor himself, Scott Gillingham.
8: Great to be here this morning. Good morning.
7: What time did you get up yesterday morning is the question.
8: Early. I didn't get home till well after midnight, but for a lot of us, probably you as well, that's past my bedtime after the concert. But it was a great concert. Really, really great concert. Great to see Brent Fitz, local guy, who's such a great ambassador for the City of Winnipeg, drumming with Triumph. It was just a great night.
7: Yeah, he wears his Dieter Brock jersey all around the world, or a Jets jersey of some fashion. What is the value? Like, you can't put a value on having a former, and I'll throw it out because you are one as well, St. James guy, out there just beating his chest, so proud of Winnipeg and the legacy of so many things.
8: As I said, Brent is a great ambassador for the City of Winnipeg, and he's obviously well-respected within the music industry across North America. He plays with so many

0: top name bands, whether it's Slash or Triumph or Took and others. And he does it, you know, with integrity, and he makes us proud. So it was a great show the other night. I did, you know, you and I were talking. I did chuckle a little bit when they were singing Magic Power, because the lyrics are, I'm young, I'm wild, I'm free. I'm looking across the audience thinking, nah, most of us are out past our bedtime tonight. So I don't know if we're young, wild, and free anymore. But it was a fantastic show.
1: Well, I did take the day off yesterday, so I back up your sentiments. I was enjoying the show as well, but as April Wine went on the stage, went, well, this is my usual bedtime. Polo Park, not far from where we used to go and watch such events at the old Winnipeg Arena. That site's been redeveloped, but of course the old Winnipeg Stadium site is, you know, even though it's got a couple of new structures, it's a little bit of an eyesore, although there have been some movement, has been movement in order to redevelop that site. Yesterday, confirmation, I guess, I don't know how we put this, Mayor Gillingham, that this is sort of in solidly in a holding pattern for Cadillac Fairview in terms of redeveloping the vision that was presented 6 years ago with all the apartment buildings, et cetera, in what's now the parking lot at Polo Park. Any thoughts on what the city needs to do better, if anything at all, to capitalize on these proposals when they first come out, so that, you know, the saying goes, time kills all deals.
0: Yeah, I've long supported getting that, you know, that site, those lands, the Polo Park lands, developed. As a city councilor for St. James, I worked hard and pushed for the change to happen to the airport vicinity plan to permit development where it wasn't developed, you know, it wasn't permitted before. So we made that change, and now, Cadillac Fairview and Shindico partners could develop on those lands. I campaigned on changing the zoning rules to allow development on malls and corridor sites. We have now changed those rules as well. So two major changes I've led because I want to see development happen on the Polo Park lands. The city of Winnipeg is working with Shindico. I think the full plans for Polo Park development were unveiled in 2023. And since that time, our city staff has been and continues to work with the developers. Now, if it's a matter that, one of the partners, I think in this case, Cadillac Fairview, may be kind of pulling back a little bit, I'm glad to hear that perhaps Shindico is now looking at other options for the land. Bottom line, I'm supportive of seeing residential development and other development on those properties, and we'll continue to work with the developers to make it happen.
1: And that's obviously what the developers want to hear. I, as a constituent, as a voter, as someone who's in favor of ideas like this, but how do we make sure that we are on the cutting edge of these things? Like when this was announced, it's like, boy, we've never seen anything like it. Now this is happening on properties similar all over North America. We're going to be running to catch up. So what would you do in the future in order to maybe to make sure that this doesn't die on the operating table or in the imagination of the developer?
0: Well, I think we have to look at what the reason for the pause is. It's not the city of Winnipeg right now. We've made the changes necessary in zoning and the airport vicinity plan.
1: Did that happen quickly enough in retrospect?
0: I think probably years ago on the airport vicinity plan changes, it could have happened sooner, but I'm on public record. There's, meetings where you can hear and see my advocacy to make that change, to push for it to get done. So now we're in a place where the changes to the airport plan are in place to allow that development to happen. Our zoning changes have gone through to allow development to happen there. And we'll continue as a city to await Shindico making a final application and work with them to see that development take place after many years of it not happening.
2: Now that it's finally starting to warm up, we know we're going to see a surge in crime. We know we're going to see a surge in fire. We just had a situation in recent days where there were 7 fires in one day. Are our city's emergency services prepared for this impending likely surge?
0: Well, we've made more investments in our emergency services, pardon me. We're hiring more police officers. We have our Safe Winnipeg initiative underway, which is a coordination between the Winnipeg Police Service, Downtown Community Safety Partnership, Fire Paramedic Service, community safety officers as well, which is really the transit safety team. And last week, the police chief unveiled the new rapid response unit. And it's a unit that's better designed to make use of the police resources. And so when a protest happens or a rally happens, rather than the police pulling resources away from other places, this rapid response unit can take over that work, allowing frontline officers to continue on the front lines. And so changes are being made right now to adjust and prepare for the summer that's coming.
1: Big story last week was Salisbury House and the fact that they are no longer the food service provider at Windsor Park and Kildonan Golf Courses. I believe I have that correct. Any thoughts on that in retrospect, Mr. Mayor? Changes to the process, are they needed, required, or did the process play out as it's supposed to?
0: Well, we should do a better job of explaining that. Salisbury House had a fair and equal opportunity in this RFP process. And what we have is we have provincial and federal trade laws that we have to abide by. We cannot give preference to a local company. Now, we're asking our staff to take a look to see if there's any changes that can be made that would, within the trade laws, that would allow us to, you know, to give some sort of more, you know, point system, more points for local companies. But right now, we know that taxpayers, if you know, expect us to do things fairly. Look, bottom line, we're watching a police headquarters inquiry right now because, you know, a former CEO ignored the RFP rules and awarded, you know, gave preferential treatment to one company. People in Winnipeg don't want that. They want us to act with integrity and make sure that the rules are fair and we comply with the rules. And so we'll continue, as I said, to work with our staff to see if there's anything within our trade rules, the federal and provincial trade rules, that would allow us to, you know, have a look at local companies. One of the things I think we need to look at as well is that we have worked with the provincial and federal governments and watching them and following their lead. The federal government, you know, has a buy Canadian push right now. And so we're doing what we can to make sure that we are buying Canadian. The province was looking at some buy local rules, but they were going to bring in a policy. I don't think that policy has been fully fleshed out yet. I said we're going to follow the province's lead. So continue to be open to it, but let's be clear, Sal's was treated very fairly.
2: Thank you for that, Mr. Mayor. And another thing we wanted to ask you about, and I know we've discussed this before, so I don't want it to be a broken record, but we had listeners asking about it this morning, particularly with spring cleaning on the mind, and that's the stretch of Main Street north of City Hall to Higgins. So listeners are describing it as a pigsty. Another person was pointing to pedestrians just crisscrossing at random. It's clearly a stretch of road that needs help. We've talked about it before. Where are we at in moving, trying to move forward to give that part of Winnipeg the help it needs?
0: Yeah, it looks awful. It really does. And so in the past, we've worked with social service agencies in that area to assist. I'll be making a call today to see if there's, you know, we can get them to assist again. I've been on this show before talking about the importance of cleaning downtown. We have neighborhood action teams that I implemented since being elected. They're out on our streets right now with others cleaning up. We've got new garbage receptacles in the downtown because I insisted on it so that we don't have garbage flying everywhere, you know, out of garbage cans that can be tampered with. We've made those changes later today. In fact, this morning, I brought a change of clothes because I'll be out with the downtown biz cleaning up in the downtown as well. And so, you know, and our staff, our crews are all across the city cleaning up. But that's a particular stretch of North Main. We'll continue to work on that. Our neighborhood action teams will be there, you know, before too long to clean that area up. But it's going to take the assistance of some of the property owners in that area as well.
1: We've got the Exchange Biz and a bunch of different organizations that are really concentrated on the downtown proper. Is that a little bit of a lost opportunity slash ignored part of the downtown, that North Main section north of Higgins? Have they got a dedicated team like we see in the Exchange and other parts of the downtown?
0: Not like we see the Exchange and Downtown Biz or Osborne Village Biz. They don't have that same. There's the Selkirk Avenue biz, but it doesn't. I don't think it reaches up to Main Street. That's why we're going to send our neighborhood action teams into that area. But it's beyond our downtown. I want to give thanks and credit to the students and the staff at Beardmore School. I was invited with Councillor Lukes to join there yesterday, and the kids wanted me to come because they're cleaning up their area, cleaning up their school grounds. And so we were there with the students at Beardmore School. So a shout out to all the schools, because there's many schools where the students take the initiative to, you know, clean up their school grounds, and all that makes a difference.
2: Mayor Scott Gillingham joining us for our monthly visit, first Thursday of every month. Mr. Mayor, thank you very much. We appreciate it.
0: Thank you.
2: 848 with Mackling and McGarry. Let's check traffic and weather and then give away those Gene Simmons tickets and tell you how you can win tickets for the Beatles. Classic albums live performance, the Beatles, Abbey Road, May 13th at the Concert Hall. That's all next on The Start.

0: 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Let us know so we can let Winnipeg know. Call 204-781-1320.
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2: Good morning. 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An author will be on the show who says the best thing you can do for mom on Sunday is lighten her mental load. 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
5: Dealing with a crash this morning, westbound on the north perimeter past McPhillips. Expect westbound delays and use caution. Westbound Centreport Canada Way heading to Sturgeon Road. We have a second crash, a few delays through there. Southbound on Main, things moving slow as you're heading to Portage. And northbound on Pembina, making your way over the Abenoji-Mikina overpass. Northbound Sherbrooke, some long lines with work continuing. Portage to Ellis. 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It's a match made at the pump. That's your 680 CJOB traffic.
4: Mix of sun and cloud today with a high of 11. For tonight, increasing cloud, a low of minus 1. Tomorrow, a mix of sun and cloud with a high of 15. Saturday, sunny and 10. It is minus 1 outside, 680 CJOB.
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4: Okay, we had tickets to give away for Gene Simmons Band, December 9th, Centennial Concert Hall. We have the game Super Genius. We ask you a trivia question. And yesterday, I don't know much about Gene Simmons other than I think he's cool, we asked, how old is Gene Simmons? The answer is 76, by the way. But I think I've already forgotten.
6: That's the answer you accepted was 76?
4: But today, Mackling pulled an... I said Mackling's a vault of information on this stuff. Boy, did he dig deep today. I love it. What was the question?
6: The question was, which Southern Ontario city / arena stood in for the basically the culminative, the concert scene at the end of the movie, for, I think it's 1999, Detroit Rock City. Underrated movie, by the way, if you're a Kiss fan or just a fan of music. Long answer and short story is it's Cops Coliseum in Hamilton. And one of our listeners also added the fact that it stood in for Cobo Hall in Detroit.
4: Okay.
6: Which is correct on both fronts.
4: So, and that person who came out of the randomizer is David Bartell. So, David, you get the tickets for the Gene Simmons Band December 9th at the Centennial Concert Hall. And now, if you want to win tickets for Classic Albums Live, performs the Beatles' Abbey Road, which is coming up May 13th at the Centennial Concert Hall as well. How about we do this? There's an iconic... Well, there are many iconic scenes in Ferris Bueller's Day Off. I think it's just one iconic sequence after another, really, when you think about it. But there is one where they're lip-syncing a song, a Beatles song, during a parade.
6: Mm-hmm.
4: What is the name of that song? Greg's got his hands over. That was all my fault last week. I was coming up with a question sort of on the fly and hadn't had a chance to discuss it with Greg off the air. And the question I was going to ask was, who is the sports broadcaster who said the PGA should welcome the LIV players back and was quite adamant about it? And the answer was going to be Stephen A. Smith. And then you kind of were like, oh, come on, what is this, Stephen A. Smith? Or so we had to pivot on the spot. It was really funny, and I'm glad it happened.
6: I thought we were just having conversation. Yeah. I didn't realize we were at the ask the question point of the segment. So I apologize. And yes, Gregory, our friend Gregory Liverpool, you know that Cops Coliseum has a new name now. Yes, it does. For the last year or so, it's been known as TD Coliseum. It was closed for almost 2 years.
4: Oh, wow.
6: They completely rebuilt that arena in downtown Hamilton. It's gorgeous. They're getting an AHL team. The New York Islanders farm team is moving there, I think, from Bridgeport.
7: Oh, cool.
6: And so, yes, it's now TD Coliseum, not Cops Coliseum any longer.
4: It was Cops Coliseum at the time of the question in hand. So David Bartel wins that. But if you want to win those Beatles tickets, you got to text us the answer. And you have 2 minutes to do so on 680 CJOB.

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12: Good morning, I'm Sarah McCarthy. Premier Rob Canoo says he's prepared to keep the legislature sitting through the summer months to pass a budget bill. The bill is expected to be tabled this week and includes changes announced in the spring budget, like a cut to the sales tax on some food items. The opposition Tories say they won't help pass the bill quickly, though, unless income tax cuts are added. During question period, Canoo told the Tories he's ready for a long summer then.
13: And if you don't pass this bill next week, then we're coming back in June.
14: Yeah.
13: And if you don't pass it in June, we're coming back in July.
12: The government and opposition are at odds as well over whether the government can enact its tax cut July 1st as planned, even if the bill doesn't get passed by that point. Crypto miners in Manitoba say two bills introduced by the province will put them out of business should they pass. Global's Vasilios Bellos explains.
15: Proposed legislation would charge cryptocurrency operations and data centers a max of 100% higher rates at certain points, and also allow Manitoba Hydro to limit power at peak times to these operations. The province says this will ensure grid stability, considering the amount of power crypto mining uses. Manitoba Bitcoin miners spokesperson Jeff Hill says the legislation would shut down many operations in the province.
16: When you mine Bitcoin, your costs are roughly 90% electricity. And unlike a jug of milk that you might be able to sell in northern Manitoba for $20 a jug, Bitcoin is sold on the global market.
15: Hill says Bitcoin mining provides stable income for Manitoba Hydro without having to export power out of the province. Finance Minister Adrian Sala was unavailable for an interview Wednesday, but previously stated these operations are low economic drivers. Vasilios Bulos, Global News.
12: A hospital in southern Manitoba has canceled surgeries after being infested with ants again. The Southern Health Authority says 16 elective procedures have to be rescheduled at the hospital in the town of Carmen, southwest of Winnipeg. Work is being shifted elsewhere while an exterminator rids the hospital of the pests. The hospital previously dealt with ants in August of 2024, but they died off within a few weeks' time. Canadian cattle producers want the federal government to leave beef out of the free trade agreement it wants to sign with the South American trade bloc by the end of the year. Tyler Fulton is a Manitoba cattle producer and president of the Canadian Cattle Association. He says a deal that includes beef access would make Canada more dependent on beef imports and hurt food security here at home and abroad.
14: Let me be clear. Our concern with a Mercosur free trade negotiation is not about protectionism, but overexposure.
12: Canada launched negotiations in 2018 seeking free trade with countries belonging to the South American bloc, including Argentina, Brazil, and others. The price of a home in Winnipeg went up in April. The Winnipeg Regional Real Estate Board says the average price for a residential detached home was $499,000. That's 8% higher than last April, which was a record-setting month then. 908 homes traded hands last month, a decrease of 13% compared to last year. Condo prices were also up 6% for an average price of $291,000. Condo sales were down 7% from April 2025. Active listings did rise 17% from March to April, a sign that more housing is becoming available heading into the spring market. In other news, opposition leader Pierre Poilievre is set to address a conference of Canadian Conservatives today as the Canada Strong and Free Network meets in Ottawa. The Tory leader will give a keynote address just before noon. The annual event also features a fireside chat with a former U.S. Secretary of State, Mike Pompeo, and tomorrow there will be speeches from Alberta's Premier, Danielle Smith, and the U.S. Ambassador to Canada, Pete Hoekstra. Organizers claim the Conservative movement is surging in Canada. And a new poll indicates more than two-thirds of Canadians support banning access to social media and AI chatbots for children under 16. Andrew Enns of Leger says the idea has gained momentum globally since Australia was the first country to implement such ban last December.
17: It really took Australia to sort of get us all thinking about, you know, about the idea of it. I think a lot of people initially probably dismissed the idea as kind of impractical.
12: In Leger's online poll, those with kids under the age of 16 were somewhat less keen on the idea of age restrictions. 27% oppose such measures compared to a 20% among those who do not have kids of that age. Global News Time is 9:05.
18: With your traffic, I'm Adam Wilson. Expect delays this morning northbound on Sherbrooke with work happening starting at Portage. That has northbound traffic lined up to Academy. Northbound Donald, traffic moving slow on your way to Broadway. And northbound Keniston as you're heading to Cordon. Work happening on the Abenoji-Mikina overpass is causing delays northbound on Pembina. And westbound Graham losing your curb lane, Carleton to Edmonton. Jumpstart helps kids across Canada access sport and play so more kids can get into the game. Learn more at jumpstart.canadiantire.ca. That's your 680 CJOB traffic.
19: Mix of sun and cloud today with a high of 11. For tonight, increasing cloud, a low of minus 1. Tomorrow, a mix of sun and cloud with a high of 15. Saturday, sunny and 10. It is, because the temperature has been climbing quickly this morning. Now it is 1 outside 680 CJOB. It is Mackling and McGarry. Before we say hello to our next guest, the answer to the question that we asked for a chance to win tickets for Classic Albums Live performs the Beatles Abbey Road May 13th at Centennial Concert Hall. We asked you which Beatles song is featured in the iconic parade scene in Ferris Bueller's Day Off. The answer is Twist and Shout. We don't have the name of the winner yet. We will have that for you soon. And then in our next segment, we got tickets to give away for the Bomber game on May 29th and a CJOB Winnipeg discount golf cart. 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
20: Imagine the twisting. 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If you were to become Manitoba's next millionaire, it's the Tri-Hospital Dream Lottery's $58,000 spring bonus deadline. 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
19: Our guest this morning is Mary Beth Taylor, who is the Vice President of Philanthropy for the Children's Hospital Foundation of Manitoba. Hello there.
21: Hello and good morning.
19: Thank you very much for joining us this morning. Can you maybe just talk a little bit about your role with the foundation?
21: Sure. I think I have the best job in Manitoba. I get to work with the team that raises money for the Children's Hospital Foundation of Manitoba. So we support not only the Children's Hospital, but also the Children's Hospital Research Institute. So I get to work with the scientists who are making miracles happen and the amazing team over at Children's Hospital who take care of our kids every day and all kinds of wonderful patients and families. So it's an honor to do this work.
20: Mary Beth, maybe you have an example of some of that hypercritical equipment that's bought. I know the foundation sometimes can purchase things ahead of where it might be on the wish list or in the budget for the hospital overall. The foundation jumps in and says, hey, let's escalate this. Let's make this a priority. Have you got a story of a time when that really made a difference?
21: Sure. I have many stories, but I'll share right now in terms of equipment. We have purchased a microscope that has revolutionized how surgeries in ear, nose, and throat, ENT, otolaryngology is done. And so my son, Daniel, had many surgeries, and they were many, many hours long. And now this microscope has cut that by an hour. So it's just high efficient, and our own Ireland, our champion child, for her cochlear implant, her surgery as well would have been cut by at least an hour. So things like that are really impactful, and donors make those things happen.
19: So with this lottery, this Tri-Hospital Dream Lottery, it's been going now for a few years. How big of an impact does this have on your foundation?
21: It's a huge impact. It's a huge impact in terms of dollars raised and what we're able to provide to the kids in Manitoba. We see over 140,000 kids annually here at the hospital in various ways. And it just also brings out Manitobans together. And I think it speaks to the spirit of generosity that Manitoba is known for, to have three hospitals working collaboratively to raise money and Manitobans coming together to support those nearly 1 million patients that our three hospitals see. That wouldn't happen in every community, and that is a very Manitoban approach to work together to help each other.
20: Mary Beth Taylor is Vice President, Philanthropy, Children's Hospital Foundation of Manitoba. And you raise a terrific point, Mary Beth. We speak to so many entrepreneurs in this community, in this province, and we realize very quickly that collaboration amongst those that are, and I'll put just in quotation marks the word competition, probably no such thing in the hospital world, but in terms of the foundations, you do have similar messages, but you're both out there. There's a limited pool of those who can afford to step up and make a difference.
21: Yeah, but I think working together is the only way to do this work. Because as you say, there is a limited resource. Every Manitoban is generous, and we know that from the statistic that Manitoba is the generosity capital of our country. More Manitobans give per capita than anywhere else in this country. And we're also known to support one another, collaborate, work together. But I think we get further when we go together than when we go separately. And that's certainly a value of those three foundations and largely of the charitable sector, as I see it here.
19: Mary Beth Taylor, VP of Philanthropy with the Children's Hospital Foundation of Manitoba. Many thanks for your time this morning. We appreciate this.
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19: All right. And Mackling, how does one get a ticket?
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19: And I would like to take a moment with this Tri-Hospital Dream Lottery once again to tip my cap and say thank you to St. Boniface Hospital, who took care of my father this week. He went in Tuesday morning for surgery. It was non-invasive surgery. He had to get a stent on his aortic valve in his abdomen, and he's home and like zero pain. It's like nothing happened. We're all astonished at how awesome he feels. So Dr. Guzman performed the surgery, and my dad has thanks for nurses Rachel, Jackie, Nicole, Lena, Ashley, and I think his name was Shane. I didn't catch his name yesterday when he sort of took over as my dad was getting ready to take off. But everybody provided such wonderful care, and my dad's doing great. So many thanks, 913. We'll check your forecast and give... Oh, and by the way, the winner of the Beatles tickets, Classic Albums Live, performs the Beatles Abbey Road May 13th at Centennial Concert Hall. Many of you knew the answer to the question, what was the Beatles song that was in that Ferris Bueller's Day Off parade scene? Twist and Shout. Daryl, oh, where did you go now? Daryl Perkin is our winner today, and added, I hope I win the Ferrari from the movie. Wouldn't that be nice?
20: Is that before it went out the window or after?
19: We might be able to afford that version of that car, Daryl. 914, weather next on The Start.
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20: 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A mix of sun and cloud, at least to start. Let's go with sunny now. Most of the cloud is gone. We're expecting a high of 11 degrees. Clear tonight with some increasing cloudiness late tonight, early tomorrow, low minus one. Then a mix of sun and cloud for your Friday and a high of 15. Sunny Saturday and a high of 10 degrees. We're on the better side of zero now. It's 1 degree under a mainly sunny sky. Outside 680. CJOB.
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19: We have tickets to give away for the Bombers and Lions preseason Friday, May 29th. We have also a CJOB Winnipeg discount golf card to give away. And today's question is, to what lengths will you go to save a buck? This is inspired by the fact that when I was with my dad yesterday for a few hours at St. Boniface Hospital, I'm cheap when it comes to parking. And I parked like across Hell's Half Acre to get street parking. I figured it would be metered for some reason, but when I saw no meter, I thought, this is free parking. Yeah, score. So, and then I moved my car, I think, three times to ensure that I wouldn't get a ticket. Yeah, so one of our pre-runners up here is Gail, who says, I took my husband to his medical appointment, and instead of parking right there and paying, I drove at least half a mile away to sit in some parking lot. And then I decided to move the vehicle closer, and it wouldn't start.
20: Oh, no.
19: I ended up calling CAA to bring a flatbed truck. My husband had to take a cab to come to the vehicle, and then I took the same cab to get our other vehicle to get him and the stalled one. But CAA came, who boosted the battery, so we went home in the separate vehicles and a high cab fare, which cost a lot more than I could have just paid and parked.
20: Gail, but the car still wouldn't have started.
19: Yeah.
20: So you might have avoided one cab fare. Maybe two cab fares.
19: Good point. The car wouldn't have started anyway.
20: That's right. Didn't matter where it was.
19: Okay. But our runner-up today, who is going to get a prize, and there's a connection between our runner-up and our winner today. So what does Harvey say, Greg?
20: A few years ago at a Bomber game, I went to the bathroom, stumbled upon a full-to-the-brim ice-cold Coors Light tall boy on top of a urinal stall. I grabbed it, brought it back to my seat, and bragged to all my season ticket family about how I saved $12 by not having to buy this beer. Some were grossed out and appalled. Others thought it was sweet deal. To this day, we still debate with newbies whether or not one leaves the beer there or grabs it. I argue that because I knew it was full and ice cold, it's justified, worth the risk. And Harvey says, I'll take the Bomber tickets if I win.
19: Well, here's the thing. Because, Harvey, you will be offered a prize, but our winner gets the prize because our winner, and we don't know this person's name, but they say this. I heard the story of the guy finding a beer in the washroom at the Bomber game and drinking it. That was my beer. I went back for it and it was gone. I'm glad someone enjoyed it and it didn't get tossed out. And yes, it was a fresh beer. It was deep into the third quarter. And by forgetting the beer, I probably didn't need another one. And he confirms it was a Coors Light.
5: Okay.
19: And says, go blue. So you get to choose whether you want the Bomber tickets or the CJOB Winnipeg discount golf card, and then Harvey will be offered the other prize.
20: I was wondering, is this one of our really clever listeners who's weaseling their way in by masquerading as the Coors Light beer loser left it on the urinal guy? But I think this is legit, I think.
19: I think so, too. And that's the power of the CJOB family. We're bringing these two together after how many years?
20: Rest easy. The beer was fresh.
19: Greg, what's coming up in sports?
20: Have the Moose been pushed back into a corner? And how much is the NHL salary cap going up next season? Cam Poitras tells you that and much else. Sports next, 925.
26: 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This June, witness The Lord of the Rings, The Fellowship of the Ring, in concert. An incredible cinematic masterpiece performed live to the epic motion picture in HD. Presented at the Centennial Concert Hall on June 19th and 20th, this monumental production brings together over 250 musicians from the Philharmonic Orchestra, alongside the Prairie Voices family of choirs, Winnipeg Youth Chorus, and Winnipeg Boys Choir. Audiences will be transported to the heart of Middle Earth as The Fellowship embarks on its legendary quest.
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13: Good morning. Cam Poitras with you at 925. The Manitoba Moose dropped Game 3 of their Calder Cup playoff, a second-round series against the Grand Rapids Griffins 4-2 last night in Michigan. The Moose were near the bottom of scoring all season long and have only potted 8 goals of in their 6 playoff games so far. These playoffs, including only 3 in this current series. Head coach Mark Morrison says they're close.
16: It's been tough for us to put the puck in the back of the net, but I thought we did a much better job today of getting to the net, getting in his eyes. You know, there was 2 or 3 great looks that just hit him. I think part of it is that they know we're right there. We get a bounce today, and we're right there, but... they're not going to quit. They're not going away.
13: Game 4, an elimination game for the Moose, goes Friday tomorrow at 6 o'clock on 680 CJOB. Last night in the Stanley Cup playoffs, second round, Buffalo took a 1-0 series lead with a 4-2 victory over Montreal, despite being outshot 28-16. The Ducks also drew their series even at a game apiece with a 3-1 win over Vegas. The NHL salary cap for next season is going up significantly from $95.5 million this season to $104 million next. The PWHL made it official, announcing that Detroit is the first of what could become four expansion markets for next season. The Centennial Cup begins today in Summerside, PEI. The MJHL Neverville Nighthawks play host Summerside this evening for the tournament opener. The Bombers' potential QB of the future, Taylor Elgersma, says he knocked off some rust on day one of rookie camp. CJOB's Derek Taylor tells us being back on the big field has Elgersma feeling like he's home.
5: It was a year ago this morning that Bombers fans hoped to see Taylor Elgersma in a gold jersey. But last year's rookie camp opened without the Bombers' 2025 second-round draft pick as he was working for his shot in the NFL. Elgersma was the third QB up in drills on day one behind Terry Wilson and Bryce Perkins, and the 24-year-old looked like a guy who had never left Canadian football.
12: I was talking to a couple of guys today, and I was like, you know, it feels good to be back home. Like, some of the stuff that, you know, you're trying to work out of your mind when you're playing the American game, and it's Nate and me, it's nice to get back out there and have that feel and, you know, feel the Canadian football, feel the spacing of the field, the concepts we're running. A lot of it's kind of similar to stuff that I did in college. And so, you know, it's felt very nice to get back into a playbook like this and to get back home.
5: The Bombers have started with five quarterbacks in camp, and it's unlikely all of them will be around this time next week. As a Canadian draft rookie, Elgersma doesn't have to worry about being cut, just about being better than he was the day before. Blue Bomber training camp reports are brought to you by QP204, representing healthcare support workers in the WRHA and Shared Health.
13: Last night in the second round of the NBA playoffs, New York seized control as the Knicks defeated the 76ers 108-102 for a 2-0 lead. San Antonio handed Minnesota their worst postseason loss in franchise history, 133-95, to even their semifinal series at one apiece. In baseball, the Blue Jays lost their fourth in a row as they were swept by the Rays in Tampa 3-0. And in golf, on the PGA Tour in Charlotte at the Truist Championship, five Canadians are in the field: Taylor Pendrith, Mackenzie Hughes, Sudarshan Yellamaraju, Corey Connors, and Nick Taylor. And on the DP World Tour in Barcelona at the Catalunya Championship, Toulon's Aaron Cockerell is participating. I'm Cam Poitras. That's your sports.
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21: Good morning, I'm Sarah McCarthy. A showdown is looming at the Manitoba Legislature over the NDP government's plan to remove the sales tax from some food items as of July 1st. The measure is in the budget bill that has not been put forward in the chamber yet, and the spring sitting ends in less than a month. During question period, Premier Wapkinew says the bill will be coming soon and has to be passed quickly.
27: The Legislative Council of our province is saying we have to pass this bill before Canada Day in order for all of the taxes to come off of your groceries.
21: The opposition PCs say that's not true, though, because governments often enact tax changes before bills are passed into law. The Tories want income tax cuts added to the bill, and Canoe says he's prepared to keep the legislature sitting all summer if the Tories don't back down. The mayor wants to see the expansion plan for the Polo Park area happen soon. Local developer Shindigo and mall owner Cadillac Fairview share ownership of the former Canada Inn Stadium property near the mall and plan to build housing and other amenities. However, Shindigo says Cadillac hasn't given the project the green light, so it's on hold. Mayor Scott Gillingham says the city is not the reason for the pause.
0: As a city councilor for St. James, I worked hard and pushed for the change to happen to the airport vicinity plan to permit development. It wasn't permitted before. So we made that change. Cadillac Fairview and Shindigo partners could develop on those lands. I campaigned on changing the zoning rules to allow development on malls and corridor sites. We have now changed those rules as well.
21: Gillingham says he's happy to hear Shindigo is looking at other options anyways, and the city will continue to work with them to see development in the area through. A new dashboard is aiming to improve road safety across the province when it comes to crashes at various intersections. MPI's new Manitoba Collision Dashboard provides information to the public, including the number of deaths and injuries reported on the roads. Ahmed Shalabi with Safer Roads Canada is happy to see the public insurer release this data widely to everyone.
1: The public is able to see the different types of collisions, the factors that contribute to them, what can be the trends from year to year or from month to month. Overall, that is a good move to allow the public to see the data that belongs to them so they can be empowered to advocate and to demand safer roads.
21: The dashboard replaces the traffic collision statistics report, which was updated on an annual basis. This one will be updated monthly using data from various police services and MPI's claims team. Residential detached homes and condo average prices continue to rise while sales are down in Winnipeg. The Winnipeg Regional Real Estate Board says sales remain lower than last year, but in large prices continue to rise while sales are down in Winnipeg. The Winnipeg Regional Real Estate Board says sales remain lower than last year, but in line with the

0: are being put up for sale heading into the spring market, with an increase of 17% in listings from March to April. In other news, a cruise ship carrying more than 140 passengers is headed to Spain's Canary Islands amid hantavirus outbreak on board and concerns that it could spread. Four Canadians are on board the ship, along with the body of one of three people who died of the virus back on May 2nd. Several other sick passengers and a doctor were taken off the ship for treatment yesterday while it was near the West African island of Cape Verde. Concerns are now being raised about that the confirmed strain of the hantavirus, known to spread from human to human, will do so after more than two dozen passengers got off the ship April 24th without having any contact tracing done. Privacy watchdogs say OpenAI went against Canadian privacy laws when training its ChatGPT chatbot. Federal Privacy Commissioner Philippe Dufresne says personal data was collected far too broadly. A report says that sensitive information like health conditions and political views were used. OpenAI agreed to strengthen safeguards and improve transparency. Tech expert Carmi Levy says the federal government is planning its AI bill.
1: We have been hearing some updates from Evan Solomon. He's been our Minister of AI and Digital Innovation. He has been meeting with key stakeholders. They are moving towards some kind of updated proposal, a bill, but we don't know the exact timing. We don't know the exact terms.
0: Regulators note that changes are already being rolled out to better protect users. Global News Time is 9:35. 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
4: A mix of sun and cloud today with a high of 11. For tonight, increasing cloud, a low of minus 1. Tomorrow, a mix of sun and cloud with a high of 15. Saturday, sunny and 10. It is 1 degree outside 680 CJOB. It is Mackling and McGarry. We will have a new question of the day up for you soon at CJOB.com. 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We'll check in with Hal Anderson in our next segment to find out what is coming up on Connecting Winnipeg. But we talked a little bit of Mother's Day earlier. We headed to Great Falls Community Hall for the Kids Snowflake Mother's Day Bazaar. So now we want to talk Mother's Day flowers. And Mr. Mackling, Andrea Purcell of Addison Taylor Designs, you invited her to come in, but she's super busy, of course, because Mother's Day.
5: Yes.
4: So you just went straight down to her.
5: Okay, so I've tracked down to Andrea Purcell. I was thinking about this just last night. Mother's Day has to be busier than Valentine's Day because you should only have one sweetheart, but you might have a mom, a mother-in-law, your wife, the mother of your children. Like, you could be buying for three or four or five people here.
6: You could. Yes, you could be. We have a very confidential standards over at Addison Taylor. So, I don't know. I just make the bouquets. But, yes, this is true.
5: Is Valentine's Day busier or is Mother's Day busier?
6: Okay, you know what? I'm going to say Mother's Day is probably the biggest beast in the year that we have, for sure. Definitely more people come in for flowers for Mother's Day because, you know, whose mom doesn't want a gorgeous, beautiful bouquet of flowers where you can show your appreciation and your love to that should be the most important woman in your life?
5: Yeah, and that's fair. And it might not be your mom, but it might be, like I say, your wife, or you've got kids who are trying to raise properly, right?
6: Aren't we?
5: Yeah. And help them make great decisions about how to honor their moms. I know you've helped at least one of my boys in the past. Give me an idea what happens if, you know, a 17 or 18-year-old kid comes in. He's got a little bit of a budget.
6: Yep.
5: Are you going to help him out?
6: Of course I am. Because you know what? I said this before. I just love when these young kids come in. They are actually like my favorite because, you know, they still know to come into a flower shop. And I totally respect and know that they have a budget. So

0: So, you know, I sell flowers from one stem, beautiful rose, and it's not going to be your average red rose that you get at the grocery store. I bring in super gorgeous. Well, you're in the cooler right now. I mean, these are big, beautiful
1: Amazing.
0: bloom, really unique color roses. So, I mean, something super simple. You know, we'll put something together just to make it work for anybody. Just because, again, you know, I do appreciate the fact that they come and they know to come into a flower shop and support local. And, you know, the packaging is more luxurious and the presentation is everything. And I want to accommodate any customer client that comes in here.
1: All right, so I'm curious, are supply chain and other issues driving up prices for Andrea?
0: You bet it is. We're just doing the best that we can. You know, unfortunately, you know, I look at it like your bouquets are going to be a little bit smaller than what you're used to seeing. However, the flowers in them are higher quality and unique because I feel like less is more. Again, I would rather have, you know, a beautiful flower than just a bunch of kind of weed filler looking flowers. So, you know, that's how we've made it work this Mother's Day. But yeah, I mean, my costs have gone up, everything's gone up, but we're still making it work because it's important and it's still a special holiday. And, you know, we just want it to be nice and still have that luxurious feel for Mother's Day.
2: You can go to addisontaylordesign.com to order online, but ordering in person is super popular at their store, Brett. And when I was there, you walk in and Andrea's got flowers absolutely everywhere. And because there weren't enough flowers like in the store itself, we jumped in the cooler to have this conversation surrounded by beauty. And I couldn't help but ask Andrea, like, how are things going overall?
0: You know, I'm really excited. We've done really well with our flower subscription. It's really starting to work and catch on now. I've made it a lot simpler on the website. We've waived the delivery fee this year for Mother's Day. Because again, you know that I'm just a real believer in making people happy, and I love the idea of the gift that someone can send their mother or their wife or anyone a beautiful bouquet of flowers once a month. You sign up one time, it's an easy sign up. You get charged on your credit card the day before it's coming, and it changes a day. It changes a day when you get a nice bouquet delivered. So, oh.
2: You must be just sort of just catching your breath now.
0: Yeah.
2: It'll be Mother's Day, and then before you know it, it'll be wedding season for you.
0: Yeah, we start weddings actually next week. So, yeah, it's busy season, but I love it. So, you know the saying, when you love what you do, it's not work.
1: And how has the slow start, or has the slow start to spring and summer, impacted people's perception of time?
0: Most people book their weddings for sure a year in advance, especially when they know who they want to, you know, work with vendor-wise, but I absolutely have last minutes. We do weddings sometimes 2, 3 weeks in advance, and if we can make it happen, then we do. But yeah,
2: It's just part of the gig.
0: It's just part of the gig.
2: So where are you? Where, if people want to pop by, when are you open?
0: All right, so we're open all weekend. Saturday, we're going to be open 9 to 5. Sunday, I'm going to be open 10 to 2 because we found last year that we were actually a lot busier on the Sunday for walk-ins than we were the Saturday, going back to the very last-minute shoppers. But I am ready for you, so it's fine.
2: 10 to 2 on Sunday.
0: Yeah.
2: Lock that in.
0: Yeah.
2: We would prefer maybe Saturday or even Friday might be better, but yeah, Andrea and her team will be here for you 10 till 2 on Sunday. And where is here?
0: Here is 33 Stapleton Street off of Narren, right by the new Princess Auto. So if you come out this way, you actually want to take a look at what they've done down the street. So, yep, 33 Stapleton Street off of Narren.
2: We're having a good time. Good laugh. Andrea Purcell, Addison Taylor Design, addisontaylordesign.com on the web. Right in, it's right next to Lux Barbecue on Stapleton and Nairn. You cannot miss it. And you can't get onto the parking lot at Princess Auto, but you can certainly see what's going on. What an incredible project there. That's going to, I think, change potentially just the whole feeling of that neighborhood, Brett. There's a brand new apartment building going up on the corner of Stapleton and Nairn. I'm sure you've noticed that, where I guess it was a 7-Eleven there once upon a time, if I'm not
1: mistaken.
2: Right?
1: That's right. The 7-Eleven that got torn down that I thought was closed for a retail or whatever, but it was sold for a development. So
2: yeah, so the changing face of the east side of Winnipeg continues, and 10 till 2. If you're a last minuter, fret not. You can go and see Andrea, and she will take care of you, her and her team. I'm sure she'll have like about 10 people in there on Sunday, making sure everybody gets the flowers they need for Mother's Day.
1: Yeah, I used to love buying flowers. The last person I dated, this is years ago now, but I remember I was given specific instructions. Do not buy me flowers.
2: Don't trust those instructions, man. Well, I got the same ones 20-something years ago.
1: Well, and the reason made sense. It was I like flowers, but don't buy them because my cats will wreck them.
2: Okay, that's a different reason than what I got. So that sounds legit.
1: But then later on, like years later,
2: or
1: not years later, but after we broke up, I saw her post something on social media that she had gotten flowers from her new boyfriend, and she was glowing about it. And I thought, oh, come on. You told me. Now I feel stupid. But and when the one time that we did have flowers in the apartment, it was after my mom died. And I received a bouquet of flowers from my colleagues, and it was lovely. The cats didn't touch it, so I guess I should have learned from that experience. But whatever. And it was nice. But it's nice. I'd never received a bouquet of flowers before. I was always the one going in, and I like to go in person and work with them to try to put something together. I never have a specific idea, but I'm like, well, I don't really like roses. I like lots of colors. I like that. What do you call that? The baby's breath or whatever.
2: I like that, and that. Whatever it's called, can you put it together? Thank you.
1: Yeah. And then watching them perform their art.
2: It's fun. It really is. So thanks to Andrea. I sort of barged in there yesterday. I'll take you behind the curtain. I said, don't you answer your phone?
1: She's like, how long have you been friends?
2: 20 years.
1: Okay.
2: Don't you answer your phone? Oh, I've been busy. Look at me. I'm in the middle of this. I'm like, okay, you're off the hook. I said, how about we just do this right now? Because I know you're not going to have any time tomorrow. Really? You do that? Yes. So there you go. Live on location, but 12 hours removed.
1: Andrea Purcell, Addison Taylor Designs, talking Mother's Day flowers, which it's this weekend. Mother's Day is this weekend. In the meantime, let's check in with Hal Anderson after we check your forecast on the start.

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7: 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Mix of sun and cloud today with a high of 11. increasing cloud tonight with a low of minus one. Tomorrow, a mix of sun and cloud with a high of 15. Saturday, sunny and 10. It is 1 outside 680 CJOB.
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7: Okay, before we check in with Hal, this is some breaking news concerning a public health emergency.
15: Last night, just after 7:30 p.m., Brett, we got notification of a media gathering scheduled for 9:30 this morning. Health, seniors, and long-term care minister Uzoma Asaguara, along with Dr. Brent Rusin, chief provincial public health officer, telling the public through the media just moments ago that they are declaring a public health emergency with regard to HIV.
7: Really?
15: We're working on the details and gathering them and presenting them in appropriate fashion. Loren McNabb just stepped in the studio moments ago to let us know that the province is declaring a provincial health emergency with regard to HIV.
7: Wow. Okay, we'll be learning more about this through the day on CJOB, no doubt. And before we check in with Hal, our question of the day has been updated moments ago. Mayor Scott Gillingham tells us Salisbury House had a fair and equal chance at keeping its golf course contract, which went to Aramark. Are you satisfied? Yes, no, it's not that simple. Cast your vote, CJOB.com. Now let's say hello there to the host of Connecting Winnipeg, Hal Anderson. Hello, Hal.
16: Good morning, boys. Well, more to follow on this public health emergency for HIV in the province of Manitoba. I was doing a bit of research this morning knowing that this news conference was going to be happening at 9:30 this morning, and I believe, we'll wait for details on this, but I believe Manitoba has the highest and fastest growing HIV infection rate in the country. So more to follow on that. The $1 billion Polo Park development from a few years ago. Remember that? There's a lot of excitement around that. Well, it's basically on permanent hold. Shindico was on with Richard Kluche yesterday afternoon. I'll share some of that audio with you. And then you were asking the mayor about it this morning. You also asked the mayor, Scott Gillingham, about the Salisbury House golf course contract, which went to Aramark. That's our question of the day for Mr. Furness at CGOB.com. So I'll explain. We'll get to that. We're going to talk to an author who says the best way to celebrate Mother's Day on Sunday and to do something for mom is to lighten mom's mental load. That's coming up after 10:30. Lots of messages on Hal's hotline at 774-TALK, so we'll get to those. My old friend Libby Bilson, Olivia Bilson at Downtown Winnipeg Biz will join us to kick off hour two of the show. The mayor mentioned this on your show this morning. Greg and Brett, downtown spring cleanup is happening today, so we'll get Libby on to explain exactly what's going on. A lot of people participating in that downtown cleanup. Tough trivia for tickets for Menopause the Musical. Carolyn Klassen from Connexus Counseling is going to join me after 11:30. And new research says that about a third of us have lost relationships over political differences. I'm going to ask Carolyn what we can do about that, and I think it's getting worse. All that and much more coming up on Connecting Winnipeg after the news next at 10 o'clock.
7: All right, thank you very much, Al Anderson. 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And there's no Moose game tonight,
15: I don't think until the weekend. I'd have to double check.
7: Okay, no, not tonight.
15: Definitely not tonight. I apologize in advance. 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
7: And that's all the time we've got. Mackling, McGarry, Jeff Fortune, Master Control. We all say thank you for listening to 680 CJOB. Sarah's got global news at 10. Next.

0: feet, baby. 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It's time to move on. It's time to get going.
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10: Global news at 10 o'clock, I'm Sarah McCarthy. Manitoba has declared a public health emergency due to the recent surge in HIV cases. Chief Public Health Officer Dr. Brent Rusin says Manitoba is experiencing the highest rate of HIV in all of Canada over the last few years, three times the national average.
11: In 2025, there were 328 new cases reported. If we compare that to 2021, we saw 142 cases that year.
10: Rusin says while the highest rate of cases are in the Northern and Prairie Mountain health regions, the sheer number of cases remains the highest in Winnipeg. Injection drug use, homelessness, mental health, and a rise in other sexually transmitted blood-borne infections and barriers to accessing care are major factors in transmission. Dr. Rusin says the public health emergency will allow for the province to work with communities and other partners to help curb cases, raise awareness, and expand testing for HIV. Winnipeg's mayor is reacting to the holdup on the Polo Park Lands development plan.
12: What the reason for the pause is. It's not the city of Winnipeg right now.
10: Mall owner Cadillac Fairview and local developer Shindigo proposed a complete revamp of the empty area around the mall, including the addition of housing and other amenities. But Shindigo says Cadillac hasn't given the project the okay. Mayor Scott Gillingham says the city has done its part with changes made to the airport vicinity plan and zoning rule changes to allow for development on malls and corridor sites.
12: Full plans for Polo Park development were unveiled in 2023, and since that time, our city staff has been and continues to work with the developers. Now, if it's a matter that, you know, one of the partners, I think in this case, Cadillac Fairview, may be pulling back a little bit, I'm glad to hear that perhaps Shindico is now looking at other options for the land.
10: Shindigo is looking to develop parts of the former Canadian Stadium site, the part that it owns. The Manitoba government is looking to pass two bills it says will help ensure reliable, safe, and adequate electricity, putting new policy around Bitcoin miners in the province, which says that those bills could devastate their industry. Vasilios Bellos explains.
13: Cryptocurrency mining companies in Manitoba saying the proposed legislation would put them out of business. Bill 20 and 39, if passed, would mean these operations could pay significantly higher rates and be forced to limit power usage during certain times. Jeff Hill is a spokesperson for Bitcoin miners in the province. He says Bitcoin operations can be flexible with power usage in certain situations, but that this legislation would take things too far.
14: We are able to respond as quickly as they can get to us when they need us to shut down because peak hours happened or an emergency. I think that Manitoba Hydro should concentrate on selling electricity to Manitobans at a profit rather than exporting it at a much lower profit.
13: Finance Minister Adrian Sala has said the changes are needed as cryptocurrency mines have low economic value but still use substantial amounts of electricity. Vasilios Bellos, Global News.
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10: Sunshine today, reaching a high of 11. Tonight, clear, increasing cloudiness overnight, though, a low of minus 1. Tomorrow, looking at a mix of sun and cloud with a high of 15. And Saturday, sunny, a high of 10. Right now, it is 3 degrees outside of 680 CJOB.
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11: Manitoba is declaring a public health emergency related to HIV.
16: HIV public health emergency declared within the past half hour. That, of course, is Manitoba's top doctor, Brent Rusin. More from Rusin from that news conference as we go along. But let's bring in Global News reporter Catherine Dorney. And Catherine, good morning. What more can you tell us about this?
17: Yeah, thanks, Hal. I just got out of that press conference. And public health emergency, the province says that is the way to go because rates have gotten so high in Manitoba. We've seen 328 cases last year. That's up from just 90 cases about 7 years ago. So the rates are high and they're only climbing, according to Dr. Rusin. And they want to get the word out about it and it ramp up testing and prevention, basically, so we can get a handle on this.
16: And a lot of this is relating to the injection of drugs, right?
17: That's right. Yeah. Most exposure, Dr. Rusin said, is because of drug injection. A smaller portion is sexual transmission, but they're seeing the most cases pop up related to drug injection.
16: Mm-hmm. I'm just looking at some of the info coming in from this news conference. Over half the cases of new cases, over half of new cases are in females. And there are a few health regions in the province, a few areas in Manitoba where this situation is worse. Let us know those.
17: Yeah, that's right. So Prairie Mountain Health and Northern Health are seeing the highest rates of cases. The largest number of cases are being diagnosed in Winnipeg, but of course Winnipeg has a much larger population than some of those areas. So the highest rates per capita basically are in the Prairie Mountain region and up north. And Indigenous groups, peoples, continue to be disproportionately impacted, according to Dr. Rusin. Anyone living in rural and remote areas is going to have a harder time, of course, getting access to those tests and those preventative measures.
16: Catherine, thanks for doing this. I know you literally just got out of this news conference. I appreciate you coming on for a moment.
17: No problem. Thanks, Hal.
16: Global News reporter Catherine Dornian. All right, more now from Dr. Rusin on this public health emergency for HIV in the province of Manitoba.
11: Manitoba continues to experience some of the highest rates of HIV in Canada. In 2024, we reported a rate of 19.5 cases per 100,000, which was roughly 3.5 times that of Canada's rate of 5.5. So HIV rates in Manitoba have sharply risen over the last number of years. In 2025, there were 328 new cases reported. If we compare that to 2021, we saw 142 cases that year. So our rates tend to be highest in the Northern Health Region and the Prairie Mountain Health Region currently, but the absolute number of cases, the highest number of cases, occurs in the Winnipeg region. We know that Indigenous people are disproportionately affected by this. We know that relates back to all the factors that come from the ongoing effects of colonization and some of the factors that we'll discuss later as well. And so this is significant, it's concerning, and it requires a coordinated action across governments, communities, and health systems.
16: Dr. Brent Roos, and again, some of this information you're hearing for the second time because Catherine sort of gave us the Coles notes of what happened at this news conference, and then now I want to make sure I play some clips here for you of Dr. Rusin from the news conference, which began at 9:30 this morning, and we're here at 10:09 trying to bring you all the information we can on this breaking news this morning. So here's Rusin on the causes for this public health emergency.
11: This emergency is driven by a number of factors, one being injection drug use, homelessness, mental health issues, as well as a rise in other sexually transmitted and bloodborne infections, as well as various barriers to access to care. So these are really complex issues. These require much more than simply a public health response. We are collaborating with Indigenous leadership, community organizations, federal partners to address the conditions driving HIV transmission. We want to increase awareness, increase access to prevention, testing, treatment, and harm reduction.
16: All right, one more clip here of Dr. Rusin explaining what declaring a public health emergency allows the province or enables the province to do in this case.
11: It does open up some options to us. So one, we want to utilize this as awareness. We want to bring this level of urgency and awareness to all of our partners, to Manitobans. But it also gives us some options for increasing testing, certainly some non-traditional forms of testing, increasing that the access to that, as well as access and providing a broadened access to things like pre-exposure prophylaxis and medications like that. So we do see this as opening up a number of options, but also the messaging and that ability to convene this working group that's going to have a broad membership to really organize our work here in Manitoba.
16: Again, Manitoba's top doctor, Brent Rusin, that news conference announcing a public health emergency in Manitoba for HIV began at 9:30 this morning. And obviously, as we go along, Sarah McCarthy will have the very latest for you from the news desk. Jim Toth will have guests on this afternoon on his show, the Jim Toth Show, from 1 to 2. And then starting at 4 o'clock, it's Richard Cloutier and the news. We've got you covered here at CJOB and at CJOB.com on this story and many others, of course. And then, of course, don't forget Global Television tonight at 6 and 10. Now, if you will allow me, I want to get to where I was going to start the show before this happened. I wanted to talk, remember a few years ago that it was more than $1 billion. $1 billion development for the Polo Park area. Well, it is on permanent hold.
18: Winnipeg's never been the sexiest place for people to invest, and we have to say yes when they want to say yes.
16: That is Justin Zarnowski at Shindico. He was on with Richard Cloutier yesterday afternoon talking about this development. It was really exciting news at the time. Was that 2023? Yeah, I think it was. And, you know, very exciting. But listen, in one of the clips you'll hear, Justin says, time kills deals. Now, this deal isn't dead, but it's on permanent hold, and that certainly is disappointing. Again, here's Justin Zarnowski from Shindico.
18: So one of the issues that we had been warning of kind of throughout with the city was, listen, if you're dealing with a major organization like Cadillac Fairview, they can change course. And they can say, you know, maybe Winnipeg's not a priority, maybe apartments aren't, maybe both. And so what we're running into is this just isn't a priority for their investment now. And so we're shifting gears. And one of the things we're exploring is trying to find other builders to pick off little pieces of this to kind of kick off the development, maybe buy 2-3 acres and do, you know, a series of buildings.
16: And Zarnowski pointed to city delays. Remember the airport? Remember that study they did into airport noise, which took a lot of time? Anyhow, he pointed to things like that, saying, you know what? It just took too long. And in the development business, you move fast. And if you don't move fast, you might miss out on an opportunity. And it looks like we have missed out on this opportunity. Although, as Justin said to Richard yesterday, Cadillac Fairview, the other owner, Shindico and Cadillac Fairview. Cadillac Fairview will never say no. They'll never say the deal is dead, but certainly it is on, safe to say, permanent hold. And so the mayor, Scott Gillingham, was on the start this morning with Mackling and McGarry, and Mayor Gillingham was asked about this. Delays may be costing the city of Winnipeg business.
12: Yeah, I've long supported getting that, you know, that site, those lands, the Polo Park lands, developed. As a city councilor for St. James, I worked hard and pushed for the change to happen to the airport vicinity plan to permit development where it wasn't developed, you know, it wasn't permitted before. So we made that change. And now, Cadillac Fairview and Shindico partners could develop on those lands. I campaigned on changing the zoning rules to allow development on malls and corridor sites. We have now changed those rules as well. So two major changes I've led because I want to see development happen on the Polo Park lands. The city of Winnipeg is working with Shindico. I think the full plans for Polo Park development were unveiled in 2023. And since that time, our city staff has been and continues to work with the developers. Now, if it's a matter that, you know, one of the partners, I think in this case, Cadillac Fairview, may be kind of pulling back a little bit, I'm glad to hear that perhaps Shindico is now looking at other options for the land. Bottom line, I'm supportive of seeing residential development and other development on those properties, and we'll continue to work with the developers to make it happen.
16: But the reality here is that the development is on permanent hold. And the mayor went on, and I'm glad that Greg Mackling pressed the mayor on this. You'll hear Greg jump in on the second part of the mayor's answer on this issue.
12: Well, I think we have to look at what the reason for the pause is. It's not the city of Winnipeg right now. We've made the changes necessary in zoning and the airport vicinity plan.
19: Did that happen quickly enough in retrospect?
12: I think probably years ago, on the airport vicinity plan changes, it could have happened sooner, but I, you know, I'm on public record. There's, you know, meetings where you can hear and see my advocacy to make that change, to push for it to get done. So now we're in a place where the changes to the airport plan are in place to allow that development to happen. Our zoning changes have gone through to allow development to happen there. And we'll continue as a city to await Shindico making a final application and work with them to see that development take place after many years of it not happening.
16: Mayor Scott Gillingham on the start this morning. I've got to take a break, but I want to highlight 5 words. When Greg pressed the mayor said it could have happened sooner. And it's an election year. And in my opinion, it should always happen sooner. Come on, you know, we're heading for a city of 1 million people. And that took way too long. That whole airport thing took way too long. And as I said, as Justin told Richard yesterday, time kills deals. And, you know, we have to have a mayor and council And maybe this mayor and council have learned from this, and I hope they have. We have to have a mayor and council that understands we need to move quickly on opportunities like this. Yeah, do your due diligence and, you know, make sure that it's for the betterment of our city. But come on, there's other cities that are competing for these opportunities. And if we don't move fast, we miss out. That's my 2 cents. 10-7, I want to hear your 2 cents. 10-17, phone lines are open. 780-68-68, we got lots to get to, including this HIV public health emergency declared in the province of Manitoba connecting Winnipeg. We'll be right back.

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6: 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Sunny and 11. Yeah, that's better. It looks better and it will be better today. Sunny and 11. Minus 1 tonight. Partly sunny and 15 tomorrow. Saturday, the weekend begins with sunshine and a high of 10. 3 degrees outside right now.
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6: 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Organic bamboo sheets, king or queen, $119. Chad is on the phone. We just lost Chad. Chad, call back. I was looking forward to talking to Chad. He had a Stony Mountain rumor for a Stony Mountain rumor for me. Call back, Chad. We got lots going on here this morning. We've got a public health emergency for HIV, and that's what I think Chad wanted to talk about, relating to that anyhow. And then we've also got the $1 billion Polo Park development on permanent hold. Shindico weighing in yesterday on that, the mayor this morning. All right, Chad is back on the line, 780-6868. Hey, Chad.
7: Hey, Hal, how are you? I'm like
6: good.
7: Your show.
6: Thank you.
7: You know, I've been out of Stony Mountain now for 31, 32 years. Uh-huh. And at that time, you know, there was estimated about 70% of the prison population with HIV.
6: Hmm.
7: And that's from IV use, tattoos,
6: yeah.
7: You know, probably some
6: right.
7: homosexual stuff going
6: yeah.
7: on, you know.
6: Yeah.
7: But
6: well, and that would have been so how many, 31 years ago? So that would take it, yeah. what, back to the 90s?
7: Exactly. I got it.
6: Mid-90s,
7: May 18th, 1994.
6: Yeah, and you kept your nose clean in the meantime, Chad?
7: Well, I have a brother that's a police officer. And it, you know, he's helped me keep in line. And he's one of our lead detectives here in
6: good.
7: Town. Or, you know.
6: Yeah.
7: But,
6: I'll tell you, this you know, this public health emergency for HIV, I had been reading of high numbers here. But this kind of comes out of left field for me. I did not expect this announcement, not a public health emergency being declared in the province. From Dr. Rusin this morning. I didn't expect this, so I'm anxious to hear more as we go along here today.
7: Yeah, I know, but, you know, I believe that because, you know, a lot of those other northern nations where they're affected, you know, I'm sure that a lot of this HIV is coming from our penitentiaries, from our prisons, you know.
6: Okay, Chad, thanks for the call. Thanks for listening. I'm glad you like the show. I appreciate you you weighing in and connecting with us at 780-6868. Phone lines are open on this and whatever else you want to talk about this morning. Several of you, including Peter and Tom, those are two recent text messages that have come in. Peter says, is this why safe injection sites are necessary? Some will say they're a problem, but I think this public health emergency is an example of their importance. And Tom says, Hal, was Rusin asked if a safe injection site would help mitigate this HIV issue? Listen, I guarantee you that question was asked, and we're going to get to that as we go. We're, you know, just coming up on an hour since the public health emergency was declared. So I promise lots more to come here, lots of guests and other information on this here on CJOB at CJOB.com and on Global News on TV tonight at 6 and 10. Speaking of the news, we will go to the news desk. Sarah McCarthy has all the info coming up for us here at 10:30. And then we're going to talk to an author who says the best thing we can do for mom on Sunday for Mother's Day is lighten her mental load. That's next after the news on CJOB.

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15: Global News at 10:30, I'm Sarah McCarthy. The latest surge in HIV cases in Manitoba has led to the government declaring a public health emergency. Chief Public Health Officer Dr. Brent Rusin says HIV cases in our province are over triple the national average. Last year, there were 328 confirmed cases reported in the province, compared to 90 in 2019. Dr. Rusin says there's a number of factors leading to the increase.
16: One being injection drug use, homelessness, mental health issues, as well as a rise in other sexually transmitted and bloodborne infections, as well as various barriers to access to care.
15: Dr. Rusin adds Indigenous peoples and Manitobans living in rural and remote communities face extra challenges in getting care. He notes HIV is treatable and preventable, and the public health emergency will allow the province to coordinate a response to help people with HIV. That includes increased awareness, enhanced testing for early detection, connection to care, and supports for those living with HIV. A showdown is looming at the Manitoba legislature over the NDP government's budget bill. The New Democrats calling for a quick passage. The opposition Tories say they won't agree to pass the bill this spring unless a tax cut is tacked on. The bill is to enact changes announced in the spring budget, including the elimination of the provincial sales tax on more food items sold at grocery and convenience stores. The Tories want an increase to the level of income people can earn tax-free. Premier Wab Kanu says the government is prepared for a long summer of work in the legislature to get the bill done. And spring cleaning is underway around the city, but a stretch of North Main to Higgins needs a lot of attention.
9: Looks awful. It really does.
15: The area is littered with garbage following the spring melt. Mayor Scott Gillingham says they hope to work with area organizations and property owners, as they've done in the past, to help clean up.
9: We have neighborhood action teams that are implemented since being elected. They're out on our streets right now with others cleaning up. We've got new garbage receptacles in the downtown because I insisted on it, so that we don't have garbage flying everywhere, you know, out of garbage cans that can be tampered with.
15: And 1,000 people are taking part today in downtown Winnipeg Biz's spring cleanup. Global News Time is 10:32. News on the hour, on the half, and when it breaks on 680 CJOB.
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15: Sunshine today, reaching a high of 11. Should be clear tonight, but increasing cloudiness overnight, a low of -1. Tomorrow, a mix of sun and cloud with a high of 15. And sunny on Saturday to start off the weekend, a high of 10. Right now, it is 3 degrees outside of 680 CJOB. 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
18: Sarah, what are you doing for your mom on Sunday? Anything special?
15: Well, I am going to send her my hometown, Dryden. They have a little coffee shop, and they team up with a florist. And so they can send a nice hot latte and a little flower bouquet. So I'm going to do that.
18: That's a good idea.
15: Yeah, just some local businesses teaming up, and I can just do that from afar, right? So
18: yes.
15: That's it so far. And then next time I go home or she comes to the city, we'll do something else, I'm sure.
18: Uh-huh. Okay. Jeff Forte, producer of the show, what are you going to do for your mom? Your mom's such a... I have the...
15: Or she comes to the city, we'll do something else, I'm sure.
18: Uh-huh. Okay. Jeff Forte, producer of the show, what are you going to do for your mom? Your mom's such a... I,

0: mom. And in fact, we're going to talk a little bit about that right now. Nicole Johnson is an executive coach and author. Her book is Taboo Topics, Things Women Should Talk About But Don't. Nicole, thanks for doing this.
1: Hey, thanks for having me on.
0: We'll get to some of the taboo topics in a moment. First of all, mom, you say the best thing that we can do for our moms on Sunday is lighten their mental load.
1: Absolutely.
0: How do we do that? Give us some examples.
1: If you think about a full-time job, that's roughly 2,000 hours of work in a year. And the mental load for moms is another 520 hours of work on top of that.
0: Hmm.
1: And so part of the challenge is that a lot of women don't even recognize all the work they're actually doing. And you know, if the moms don't recognize it, the dads probably aren't either. And so
0: yeah.
1: Examples of what you can do is just starting to identify things like meal planning, grocery lists. Does the table need to be set? Does laundry need to be done? Proactively doing tasks versus waiting for someone to direct you is a huge enabler. And that really can take weight off women's shoulders, especially the moms out there.
0: Mm-hmm. Now, my wife is not a mom, but I check in with her. You tell me if this is the right way to approach this. I check in with her once in a while and I say, hey, you know, how are things going from when it comes to our household? How are things going from your perspective? Because often I think moms don't say anything. And I think it's important to check in. That would be my approach. But certainly look for ways to lighten their mental load, not just on Mother's Day, but year round.
1: Absolutely. And the check-ins are important because the flip side is that a lot of women would tell you that they have said things and haven't been heard. So what you're doing is the check-in is a huge first step. And then the second step is to name it before you fix it. So if you can say things like, you know what, I'm going to take over the grocery shopping because that's just adding too much stress. So I will have that. And hey, let's use our shared app or Alexa or whatever to create a combined grocery list so it's always up to date. But you know what? You don't have to think about this anymore. I've got it. And so by not only chatting about it and checking in, but naming it and then taking complete ownership, that is a huge weight that you can relieve from women's shoulders.
0: Mm-hmm. Obviously, we're talking about moms because Sunday is Mother's Day, but your book is really to give women a voice in their workplace too, right?
1: Absolutely, yes. And it's about really giving yourselves permission to use your voice, to take up space, to, I don't know, throw an occasional elbow, but to get what you deserve. And part of that is also recognizing that the mental load is another 200 hours for women at work. And so it's helping women understand how much work that they do that is, while it's necessary work, it falls disproportionately on women, and that's not the work that will help you advance in your career. So I talk to women about really making sure they're doing the things that will help move them ahead.
0: I saw a line here from you that caught my eye. I went, wow, that's a good line. You talk to women about about the difference between being helpful and being seen as high impact.
1: Absolutely, yes. Because whether you're planning the meeting, remembering the lunch order, knowing who's allergic to what, that's being helpful. That is completing tasks. But perception and promotion is based off of what they think you do, not the tasks you do. So are you solving something big by feeding someone lunch? Of course. But is it better in a meeting to be able to connect two or three disparate topics and bring it together and say, hey, I have a solution? It's, hey, you're important. Thanks for getting that done. The other one says, oh my gosh, we need to give that person more.
0: And another one that I wanted to get more on, you kind of touched on this already, but that voice, right? And not negotiate. I think it's difficult for people, period. People, all people, to go in and negotiate and, you know, whether it's for more salary or less responsibility or more responsibility or a title or whatever it is. But you believe, and I believe too, that by not negotiating, you are costing yourself over.

0: third time.
1: Yes, and in fact, there's data around it that says if you don't negotiate your first job offer out of college, regardless of who you are, male, female, person of color, anybody, you are costing yourself $1 million in your lifetime.
0: Wow. Really? And there's data to back that up.
1: There absolutely is.
0: Wow. Yeah, boy, it's significant. It's more significant when you put a number on it like that, especially a big number like that.
1: Oh, yeah, it's terrifying. And I think about when I graduated from college, I didn't negotiate my first job offer because I didn't know you could. My parents were teachers, and so their salary was published by the state. You know, there was no negotiation. So right. I didn't do that. And I think how much better it would have been if I had known to do that, what I could have done, and how that could have impacted me throughout my life. And so I do a lot of speaking, and I spend a lot of time with college students, and that's the one thing I tell them: for everything that is holy, please negotiate your first offer.
0: Mm-hmm. And people can get your book, of course, Amazon. It's available at good bookstores and Amazon. Taboo topics, things women should talk about but don't. And we want people to buy the book, but go into your three-step system a little bit because I think it will simplify it, and it's a good message to end our conversation on.
1: So the three-step system is really about, when we're talking about the mental load, is name it before you fix it, delegate entire ownership, not tasks, and let the consequences teach. I have a story in my book where I talk about one of my best friends, her parents, when they were first married, were, you know, figuring it out. And her dad would just throw his uniform on the floor. And her mom said many times, put it in the wastebasket, and he wouldn't do it. So she just kicked it under the bed. And it came time for him to go to work, and he didn't have any clean uniforms. And he said, where are the uniforms? She said, probably where you left them. I don't do laundry unless it's in the basket. She let the consequences teach. So when you do three things together, the learning occurs. Because remember, the best Mother's Day gift you can't give a partner is a spa day. It's saying, I've got this, and actually meaning it. Not for a weekend, but permanently.
0: Nicole, great stuff. Thanks for joining me. I appreciate it.
1: Thank you so much for having me on, and happy Mother's Day to everyone who celebrates.
0: Yeah, you want to give your website?
1: Absolutely. You can find me at www.innate, which is INNATE-power.com. 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
0: Thank you, Nicole. Happy Mother's Day.
1: Thank you. Bye, everyone.
0: Nicole Johnson, author, executive coach. The book is Taboo Topics, Things Women Should Talk About But Don't. Bottom line, do something nice for mom. Lighten her mental load on Sunday, and then, you know, maybe commit to doing it year round. I think that'd be a good way to go. 10:43 at CJOB. As we head to a break here, quick break to check the weather, I just want to remind you that we will get to some of your messages from my hotline, 774-TALK, including a Dancing Gabe sighting. Dancing Gabe sighting in one of the messages that we'll get to today. 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We will be right back.

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16: 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Sunny and 11 today. Minus 1 tonight. Tomorrow, partly sunny and 15. Saturday, the weekend begins with sunshine and a high of 10. 3 degrees and sunny right now.
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17: I was as excited as everyone. I've spent a ton of time on that. And so, and as a Winnipegger who grew up in St. James, it's so, so frustrating to see Polo Park not be able to, you know, grow into what it could and should be, which is a place where people live, work, and play.
16: Justin Zarnowski at Shindico. Yeah, that $1 billion development plan for Polo Park on permanent hold. And several of you are weighing in with your ideas. This was actually one of the first things that came in. By text at 780-6868. Lorene says, Hal, you know, that Polo Park land area is big enough for, wait for it, an indoor water park. Yes, it is. Yep. Kevin says, Hal, correct me if I'm wrong. Wasn't development of the Polo Park area supposed to generate taxes to help pay for the new stadium? What now? How much are taxpayers on the hook for? Kevin, you might be right. I can't remember. But the bottom line is big developments like that do generate a lot of tax dollars, right? We got a city of Winnipeg that has no money. And in, again, my opinion, because things took too long, the mayor was on our air earlier. I played the clips. He says, well, hang on a second. I've always been in support of the development of Polo Park, but I think it took too long. And now Cadillac Fairview has put it on permanent hold. And so Shindico, the other owner of the land in that area, is looking for other smaller opportunities. What do you think? 780-6868. Feel free to text or call. Happy to take your phone calls as well. At 780-6868, email me, Hal at CJOB.com. Of course, you can leave me a message on Hal's hotline at 204-774-TALK, 774-8255. And we had Dr. Rusin, audio of Dr. Rusin at this 9:30 news conference announcing a public health emergency due to HIV in the province of Manitoba. And several of you are weighing in on that like this. I had the same reaction, by the way. This person says, Hal, weirdest thing just happened. I heard Dr. Rusin's voice, and I felt like I was having an anxiety attack. Brought me back to the pandemic. That was what I kind of thought, too. So weigh in on all the stuff that we're talking about. Let me tell you what we got coming up in hour two of the show. We're almost done hour one. Hour two. Oh, we're going to talk to my friend Olivia Bilson, Director of Communications and Public Relations at Downtown Winnipeg Biz. They got the big downtown spring cleanup happening today. The mayor was on the start this morning, says he's got a change of clothes. He's going to be helping out, participating in that. So Olivia's going to join us off the news at 11 o'clock. Tough trivia coming up. Your chance to win a couple tickets for Menopause the Musical. Tickets are on sale now through Ticketmaster. And after 11:30, Carolyn Klassen is going to join us. Got a bunch of stuff I'm going to talk to Carolyn about. I want to talk to her about Mom's Day on Sunday, of course. But also this new research that says more than a third of us have lost relationships over political differences. I think it's worse in the States, but it's happening here too. And I think it's getting worse. What can we do about it? I want to ask Carolyn what we can do about it. And then also this, another study, says the average person would spend the most when asked, what would you spend money on to get it, right? Number one answer, people on average would spend $57,000 for security and serenity. In other words, peace of mind. But we can't buy that. So how do we find peace of mind? How do we find security and serenity? I told you that there was a Dancing Gabe sighting in one of the messages on my hotline. Let me roll that out for you. 774-TALK, 774-8255. You can leave me a message there 24/7.
18: Hi, Hal. It's Heather. Just want to let you know that Dancing Gabe is at the McDonald's located on Sherbrooke and Portage.
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16: All right, that was yesterday for McHappy Day, so good that Dancing Gabe was out. Unfortunately, I didn't get that until this morning, and so, you know, I couldn't go and say hi to Gabe. But Dancing Gabe, good guy. He's always at stuff like that, and we talked yesterday to Katie Kirkowich out in Brandon, her daughter Evie. The whole family was able to use Ronald McDonald House as Evie was being treated for leukemia. So if you went to a McDonald's, I went and had my breakfast sandwich. I had my breakfast sandwich for lunch. And then I said to Jackie, hey, what do you say about McDonald's for dinner? She said, oh, you know, she's my conscience when it comes to, I thought, hey, this is an opportunity to pitch McDonald's for dinner. But it didn't fly in my house. It did not fly. By the way, something else I want to try and get to in hour two of the show, Barack Obama on aliens. Donald Trump says we're going to hear very, very soon more about UFOs, UAPs, aliens, and all that kind of stuff, and we wait and see, and I don't think we're going to get a lot of big answers. We might get some more information. But Barack Obama has weighed in on claims about the government hiding aliens. So I want to get to that audio in hour two of the show as well. All right, so lots of stuff coming up. Let me just quickly mention, as I played that message from Heather there to my hotline, 774-TALK, Hal's Hotline is brought to you by Word of Mouth Painting and Renovations, interior, exterior, residential, and commercial. They really do it all, and Angelo's fantastic. And if you tell Angelo right now that Hal sent you, you're going to save 20%, which is significant, but only for a limited time. 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The news is next at 11 o'clock. Sarah McCarthy has the info, including this public health emergency that was declared this morning by Manitoba's top doctor, Dr. Brent Rusin. Olivia Bilson on the downtown spring cleanup right after the news. Tough trivia in the first 15 or 20 minutes of next hour as well. Hal, connecting Winnipeg on CJOB.

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16: No question, it is a complex issue, and there are many things that we could be discussing.
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0: 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Winnipeg's news. 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
23: Global news at 11 o'clock. I'm Sarah McCarthy. Heads up in traffic. Winnipeg police tell us they are at the scene of a crash on the south perimeter. All southbound lanes are closed at Roblin and traffic is being diverted there. There is no word on any injuries at this time. The province hopes a public health emergency will help to combat the sharp rise in HIV cases in Manitoba. Chief Public Health Officer Dr. Brent Rusin made the declaration today, saying cases are over 3.5 times the national average. Our province province went from 90 new HIV cases in 2019 to 328 cases last year. Dr. Rusin says HIV is preventable and treatable, but access to care remains a major issue for those who are diagnosed, including Indigenous peoples and people living in rural and remote areas. He points to pre-exposure as an example of a prevention treatment that's not being used enough.
2: Over 50% of our new cases are in females, but they access very little of the PrEP. We know that injection drug use is a driving factor, but very few people using injection drugs are accessing PrEP.
23: Manitoba will increase awareness, expand enhanced testing and connection to care across the province, and have supports available for those living with HIV. The mayor wants to see the expansion plan for the Polo Park area happen soon. Local developer Shindigo and mall owner Cadillac Fairview share ownership of the former empty Canadiens Stadium property near the mall and plan to build housing and other amenities. However, Shindigo says Cadillac Fairview hasn't given the project the green light yet, so it's on hold. Mayor Scott Gillingham says the city is not the reason for the pause.
18: As a city councillor for St. James, I worked hard and pushed for the change to happen to the airport vicinity plan to permit development. It wasn't permitted before. So we made that change. Cadillac Fairview and Shindigo partners could develop on those lands. I campaigned on changing the zoning rules to allow development on malls and corridor sites. We have now changed those rules as well.
23: Shindigo is looking at options, and the city says it will continue to work with them to see the development through. In other news, the World Health Organization confirms 8 hantavirus cases have been reported among passengers on a cruise ship in the North Atlantic, including 3 deaths. It also says they deem the overall public health risk low. 4 Canadians were confirmed as being passengers. The ship operator says 2 people left the boat on the remote South Atlantic island of St. Helena on April 24th. Ontario's health minister says 2 of the Canadians who disembarked are in that province and are actively being monitored. And 7 in 10 Manitobans support a ban of social media and AI chatbots for kids under the age of 16. A new Léger poll polled over 1,800 Canadians. Data shows over 80% of Manitobans are concerned about the impacts. Andrew ends with Léger says Ottawa should take note.
19: Concern from Canadians is pretty high. And it's pretty high with respect to social media platforms like TikTok, Instagram, and also quite high with respect to chatbots.
23: Last month, Premier Wab Kanu announced his government's plan to ban kids from using social media platforms and AI chatbots, following a similar move in Australia last year. Global News time is 11:03. News on the hour, on the half, and when it breaks on 680 CJOB.
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23: Sunshine today, reaching a high of 11. Clear tonight, increasing cloudiness overnight, a low of minus 1. Tomorrow, a mix of sun and cloud with a high of 15. And sunny on Saturday, a high of 10. Right now, it is 6 outside of 680 CJOB. Let's get you back to Hal on Connecting Winnipeg.
18: I brought a change of clothes because I'll be out with the downtown biz. Cleaning up in the downtown.
16: Mayor Scott Gillingham taking part in the downtown spring cleanup today. We're going to check in on that and see how things are going with the cleanup in just a moment. But Gregory is on the line at 780-6868 wanting to weigh in on this public health emergency for HIV in Manitoba. Hey, Gregory.
24: Hey, how are you doing?
16: Good. What did you want to say?
24: Yeah, I was just reading the release. In the release, they were in consultation on meetings on this since December 2025. Right now, it's May 2026. That's a half a year. Why was this not made public earlier than that, in my view?
16: Well, listen, the information that we had a really high rate of HIV in Manitoba has been available online for a long time. I was reading about it this morning. Obviously, it has reached a point where they feel like they need to declare a public health emergency. But I have known And again, it did kind of come out of left field at me this morning as well, the public health emergency. Well, of course they knew. I'm just saying it got worse to the point where they have now decided to declare the emergency.
24: Well, because to me, if the lessons that we learned, I don't know, I should not be cross-referencing HIV to COVID, but in terms of how we handled the COVID pandemic, every information was out to the general public.
16: I think what you're trying to say is you wish Dr. Rusin was on CJOB and in the newspaper and on the television news, on global TV news, talking about this before now. You kind of feel like it surprised you.
24: Yeah, seriously, it should have been talked about.
16: Yeah, I think it's a fair comment. We know messaging is not always the best, from our health officials in the province.
24: Yeah, because it was like kind of like a left hook and a right hook and an uppercut to the chin when learning about this and of this nature. And
16: gotcha.
24: When I saw they were in meetings 6 months earlier, I'm thinking, why was this not in the news orbit per se?
16: Yeah, it's a fair question. Yeah, thanks, Gregory. I appreciate it. I got to get to Olivia Bilson, the Director of Communications and Public Relations with the Downtown Winnipeg Biz. Hello, Olivia.
1: Good morning, Hal. How are you?
16: How's the mayor doing? Have you seen the mayor cleaning up downtown Winnipeg yet?
1: I have seen the mayor. He's about a block ahead of me. I'm just along Ellis Avenue, right around Edmonton. He's about a block ahead of me with Kate. He's been very busy, popping into some back lanes, picking up lots of litter. It's been a great morning so far. Beautiful afternoon, or beautiful morning, sorry, downtown.
16: Yeah, it really is. You got lucky on the weather. Kate Fenske is going to join Richard Kluche this afternoon on CJOB. This began at 10. It's going to go until about noon. I imagine you might go past noon a little bit. So you're about halfway through this. And listen, just from what I see driving around, we got a lot of garbage. There's a lot to clean up.
1: You know what? Usually, typically, after the winter months, we absolutely see a lot more litter, lots to clean up, lots to do to spruce up our neighborhood for the spring and the summer months. This flagship event has happened for numerous years. This is the third year in a row that we've had record attendance. And this is actually the first year that we've actually had to cap our registration early because we had such an incredible overwhelming response from the community. We have well over 1,200 people out in six different zones all around our neighborhood. So I'm very confident that they're going to have a huge positive impact and things are going to look a lot more beautiful after this afternoon.
16: Wow, over 1,200. I saw the number at 900 and I thought 900 was impressive. So you've got over 1,200 people out there. That's fantastic.
1: Yep, you bet. About 3 years ago, we had just over 700 and we thought, like, you know, is this maybe a bit of an anomaly? It was, coming through COVID, people want good things to do. They want a good reason to get together with their colleagues. And then last year we hit well over 900 and the response just keeps growing year over year. So, you know, we're super proud to offer this opportunity for our community. And because we have had such a big response from the community, we actually are creating another program for smaller community cleanups throughout the next few months. Businesses, organizations, even individuals, they can just request a day to come and clean up with our Enviro crew. We'll give the supplies, we'll provide the guidance, on-site support, and folks can continue to, you know, make a positive impact beyond just today.
16: Oh, that's a good idea. And I should mention, too, I think the number is close to 100 businesses taking part too, right? So, I mean, the businesses in downtown are a part, big part of this.
1: For sure. And you know what? I would love to say that we absolutely could not do this today without our partners at Manitoba Hydro and Wawanisa. They help us out every single year. Both of those organizations have, you know, well over 100 staff members joining. IG has over 100 staff members. You know, a big group from Travel Winnipeg. We've got folks from True North Sports and Entertainment. You know, lots of small businesses, lots of community organizations, folks from Fred Douglas Place. So a huge variety of folks stepping up to help us out today.
16: Olivia, have fun.
1: Thanks, Hal. Great to chat with you.
16: Yeah, same here. Olivia Bilson, Director of Communications and Public Relations, Winnipeg, Downtown Winnipeg Biz. And again, Kate Fenske is going to be on with Richard Kluche this afternoon. Rick is calling in, 780-6868. Good morning, Rick.
3: Good morning, as usual. I have a question about this Polo Park thing. You have the developer saying it's taken too long, and you have the city saying it's not our fault. So what is the reason? Can you tell me that, first of all?
16: Well, listen, it was, I think the big delay was the airport noise, you know, that the study that was being done. Now, I believe that's a provincial regulation, but I think the city could have sped things along a little bit. I think that that's the one thing that stands out to me. But I, as I said earlier, you know, when you're doing developments, and especially big ones, a $1 billion development in an area like this, Cadillac Fairview can, they can invest in any city they want. And in this city, Winnipeg has a history of dragging its feet. And I just don't think we compete well with other cities when it comes to time, because time kills deals.
3: Well, Hal, you know what? We have an election coming up. Make sure, we all got to make sure we know who is in power when this happened. And I'm glad he's pushing a broom, because he's got to be good at something, I guess. So,
16: all right. Okay, Rick. Well, there you go. That's how Rick feels about it. Rick, thanks for the call. I appreciate it. And that's my opinion, right? That's my opinion. You can feel however you want on this, but I tend to think, you know, Shindico is exactly right when they say, hey, you know, things didn't move fast enough. And now we're on our own. CF, Cadillac Fairview, has moved on to other things. It's not dead, but it's permanently on hold, and I think that's too bad. That's too bad for not just for Polo Park, but for all us taxpayers, because that would have generated a lot of taxes and could have paid for a lot of good in this city. Now, on cleanup, they asked on the start this morning, Mackling and McGeary asked Mayor Gillingham about Main Street in and around Higgins. You know that area? Oh, I was through there the other day. It's a mess. Well, Mayor Gillingham, on the start this morning, says they're on it. He's on it.
18: Yeah, it looks awful. It really does. And so in the past, we've worked with social service agencies in that area to assist. I'll be making a call today to see if there's, you know, we can get them to assist again. I've been on this show before talking about the importance of cleaning downtown. We have neighborhood action teams that I implemented since being elected. They're out on our streets right now with others cleaning up. We've got new garbage receptacles in the downtown because I insisted on it so that we don't have garbage flying everywhere, you know, out of garbage cans that can be tampered with. We've made those changes. And so, you know, and our staff, our crews are all across the city cleaning up. But that's a particular stretch of North Main. We'll continue to work on that. Our neighborhood action teams will be there, you know, before too long to clean that area up. But it's going to take the assistance of some of the property owners in that area as well.
16: Mayor Scott Gillingham on the start this morning. Now, I want to play another clip from the mayor, and this will get us to our question of the day at cgob.com for Mr. Furness. I'll play the clip and then I'll tell you the, it relates to the Salisbury House story from what, a week or 10 days ago, maybe 2 weeks ago now. The two golf courses, Salisbury House, lost the contract after more than 16 years. And it went to Aramark Canada, a company that is based out of the U.S. So the mayor on the start this morning was asked by Mackling and McGeary, any new information on that front? Because the mayor and many councillors said they wanted more information, and in hindsight, how do you feel about how all that went down?
18: We should do a better job of explaining that Salisbury House had a fair and equal opportunity in this RFP process. And what we have is we have provincial and federal trade laws that we have to abide by. We cannot give preference to a local company. Now, we're asking our staff to take a look to see if there's any changes that can be made that would, within the trade laws, that would allow us to, you know, to give some sort of more, you know, point system, more points for local companies. But right now, we know that taxpayers, if, you know, expect us to do things fairly. Look, bottom line, we're watching a police headquarters inquiry right now because, you know, a former CEO ignored the RFP rules and awarded, you know, gave preferential treatment to one company. People in Winnipeg don't want that. They want us to act with integrity and make sure that the rules are fair and we comply with the rules. And so we'll continue, as I said, to work with our staff to see if there's anything within our trade rules, the federal and provincial trade rules, that would allow us to, you know, have a look at local companies. One of the things I think we need to look at as well is that we have worked with the provincial and federal governments and watching them and following their lead. The federal government, you know, has a buy Canadian push right now. And so we're doing what we can to make sure that we are buying Canadian. The province was looking at some buy local rules, but they were going to bring in a policy. I don't think that policy has been fully fleshed out yet. I said we're going to follow the province's lead. So continue to be open to it, but let's be clear. Sal's was treated very fairly.
16: Mayor Scott Gillingham and Brad Cramble from Salisbury House told me on this show that, you know, he felt the process was fair. So I don't think the mayor's wrong about that. Where I have a problem is we've got a company, truly local company, and uses local products, supports other local companies, and they've done it for 16 years. And the term I use, the terminology I use, is that we should be giving special consideration to a local company. Now, the mayor talks about trade regulations, you know, beyond his governance, and I'm not so sure that they couldn't have given special consideration to Salisbury House. I'd be curious to, but as he said, they've asked staff to take a look at it and see for next time. Kind of feels like too late for the Sal's deal. But here's your vote so far. Question of the day at CGOB.com. So Mayor Gillingham says fair and equal. How do you feel about that? Are you satisfied? 60%, almost 60% of you say no. You're not satisfied with the mayor's answer this morning. Just over 20% say it's not that simple. And I think that's a fair way to put it too. And just under 20% say yes, that you're satisfied. So I think it's a bit of a stretch, Mr. Mayor, with respect to compare the Salisbury House golf course contract to golf courses, that contract to the police headquarters. Nobody is saying, you know, wink, wink, nudge, nudge, and hand a wad of cash, you know, in a dark alley. Come on. No, we're just saying, hey, or most people are saying, again, based on your vote, and this was our question of the day in the past, and it was overwhelmingly, come on, City of Winnipeg, what are you doing to a good company like Salisbury House? I don't know. I think, you know, if it's elbows up and the province and Ottawa and everybody's saying the same thing, I think the city should do the same as well and give special consideration in one way or another to a good local company that has done a good job for many years. And that's my opinion. What do you think? 780-6868. Got to take a break. The music means I'm running late. When you hear the music come up and I'm still talking, that means Jeff Forte is trying to, he's got the hook out. He's trying to get me to shut up. 1119 at CJOB. Tough trivia coming right up.
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16: 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Sunny and 11 today. -1 tonight, partly sunny, and 15 tomorrow. Saturday, the weekend begins with sunshine and a high of 10. We're up to 6 degrees outside right now.
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16: 11:24 at CJOB. What did I say? Saturday is sunny and 10. Sunday, sunny and 11. Partly sunny, 11. Looks like some cloud Monday and Tuesday, but the temp's not bad. Mid to upper teens. Wednesday, Thursday of next week. Partly sunny and 21. Next Saturday, not this Saturday. Next Saturday, sunny, partly sunny and 24. Oh, boy. All right. I'm getting excited about the weather now. Tough trivia. Call right now to win. 780-6868. I've got two tickets for Menopause the Musical, Club Regent Event Center, Wednesday, October 7th. And tickets are now on sale through Ticketmaster. But you can win a pair of tickets right now if you can answer this tough trivia question correctly. A generation ago, 75% of parents would not let their kids do this. Now, just 30% forbid it. What is it? So a generation ago, 75% of parents would not let their kids do this. But now, just 30% of parents forbid it. Their kids can't do it. What is it? Call 780-6868 right now to win. I thought I'd have time here for the Barack Obama alien stuff, but I don't. So I'm going to have to save that for after the 11:30 news. Also coming up, Carolyn Klassen from Kinexus Counseling. She's on the way right after Sarah's news. If you're just tuning in, we've got a public health emergency in the province of Manitoba this morning. Details in the news with Sarah next. And the show this morning, Connecting Winnipeg, is brought to you by Organic Bamboo Bed Sheets at Best Sleep Center. And this is kind of exciting. $119 right now for those bed sheets at Best Sleep Center. We're back after the news.

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16: Global News at 11:30. I'm Sarah McCarthy. The Manitoba government is sounding the alarm over rising HIV cases in the province. The government has declared a public health emergency, planning to raise awareness and work on new measures to halt the rise. Provincial Chief Public Health Officer Dr. Brent Rusin says early detection is crucial.
17: When an individual living with HIV takes their medication regularly, the level of the virus in their blood becomes undetectable eventually.
16: Rates are the highest in the southwest and northern parts of Manitoba. Injection drug use, homelessness, mental health, a rise in other sexually transmitted blood-borne infections, and barriers to accessing care are major factors in the transmission. In other news, federal health officials say now a third person who was not on the hantavirus-stricken ship but was on the same flight home as 2 Canadians who left the vessel is isolating. Anita Onid, the Foreign Affairs Minister, says a Canadian who, quote, may have come into contact with a symptomatic individual is among those being monitored by local authorities. 2 people are located in Ontario, 1 in Quebec. Onid says Ottawa is sending officials to support Canadians on the cruise ship where where the hantavirus outbreak has led to 3 deaths. And over 1,000 Winnipeggers have rolled up their sleeves today to tidy up our downtown. Olivia Bilson of Downtown Winnipeg Biz says this is the 3rd year in a row with record attendance.
18: We have well over 1,200 people out in 6 different zones all around our neighborhood. So I'm very confident that they're going to have a huge positive impact and things are going to look a lot more beautiful after this afternoon.
16: The group is also planning to hold smaller community cleanups in the months ahead, encouraging downtown organizations and businesses to sign up for those as well. Global News Time is 11:31. 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
16: Sunshine today with a high of 11. Tonight should be clear, but getting cloudy overnight, a low of -1. Tomorrow, a mix of sun and cloud for Friday, a high of 15. And then on Saturday, sunny, a high of 10. Right now, it is 6 degrees outside of 680 CJOB. One more time back to Hal on Connecty Winnipeg.
1: Thank you very much, Sarah. Final half hour. Let's award the tough trivia prize. First of all, Jeff Forche, who got it right?
21: That was Lisa.
1: Lisa, good for you. Lisa gets a pair of tickets to Menopause, the musical at Club Region Event Center Wednesday, October 7th. Tickets on sale now, but I'll be giving away tickets all this week for the rest. Well, I guess tomorrow's Friday. Tomorrow. We'll do it again tomorrow. The question that Lisa got right, a generation ago, 75% of parents would not let their kids swear. Now, just 30% forbid it. Carolyn Klassen joins us now from Kinexus Counseling. Hi, Carolyn.
22: Hey, Hal. How are you?
1: I'm excellent. Mother's Day. Boy, I've got a lot of really, over the past several days, I've been talking about a lot of this information about moms. I'll just share a little bit of it here, and then I want you to, you say whatever you want about mothers, okay? I'm going to give you the opportunity. You don't have to answer a question. I just want to hear what you have to say about moms as we head into their big day on Sunday. 58% of moms, they surveyed moms, 58% say their household would crash and burn within 24 hours without them. I think they're probably right. The same survey, most moms don't get them a gift. Get them, for example, number one answer, professional cleaner at 36%. Spa day, 28%. I had a guest on earlier, professional cleaner at 36%. Spa day, 28%. I had a guest on earlier, the author of a book called

0: I am a mom, and I actually am out west celebrating that one of my kids, they have become parents about 3.5 weeks ago, so I'm doing lots of cuddling with their little beautiful
1: very
0: infant.
1: Cool.
0: And watching somebody emerge into motherhood just 3.5 weeks in, and it's a beautiful thing to watch a lovely young woman become a beautiful mother who surprises herself with that level of attachment and love that you have for that infant. And I think just watching that just reminds me all over again about the tremendous gift that motherhood is when we have a chance to love on people that we bring into this world. And it just reminds me of how important mothering is in general, not only by our biological mothers, but by the women in our lives who have mothered and been tender and cared for us and has had us feel like we were really important to them. And that's just so important. I'm also aware then that for so many people, Mother's Day is a really hard day because their mother isn't around to celebrate or because their arms are empty or mothering didn't go how they would have wanted it to. And so it's just as it's a day for celebration, it's also a day for grief and regret and a lot of chance to ponder what it is like to be mothered well or poorly, and what it's like to mother well or poorly. And so there's just a lot of reflection and big feelings that are happening from all sides this weekend.
1: Mm-hmm. Yeah, that's well said about, you know, those who no longer have their moms here with them. I'll tell you, I was telling Jackie this. I recently went back home to see my sister for a bit, and I got a bunch of new pictures, including a great one of my mom when she was on the radio with me. And I put it on the fridge, and she's got a big smile. She's laughing, and I put it on the fridge. And I said to Jackie, you know, I love that picture, and that it's there. But it also reminds me when I look at it sometimes of the things that I didn't get right. You know.
0: Okay.
1: Heartwarming. Yeah. I love it, but it also reminds me of things I could have done better.
0: And it's sort of a bittersweet sort of thing to have a chance to reflect on that stuff and to have Mother's Day give us opportunity to reflect in ways that help us work through some of those things and then also set some intentions to do things differently moving forward with the people that are important in our lives.
1: Mm-hmm. Well, there you go. It just turned into a therapy session. And I am not laying on a couch. But anyhow, I just thought I'd share that with you because it really, Sunday, I hope your mom is still here, and I hope you can do something nice with your mom, for your mom, but if she's not, and the same with dads, right? Like, I got a clip I'm going to play. Hopefully, I'll have time for it today. Ted Turner passed away yesterday, and it's a clip of where he talks about, man, I wish my dad was here to see all my accomplishments, you know? So it's just, anyhow, live your life. I hope you can live your life without regret. I think regrets just are part of it, but enjoy your parents while they're here. And if they're not here, remember your mom on Sunday for sure. Okay, moving along. I thought this was kind of interesting. New survey, they talked to almost 4,000 people. 37% have lost relationships over political differences. And this, I think this is getting worse every day. I think it's worse in the States than it is in Canada. But that's a big number. 37% of people say they've lost a relationship over political differences, Carolyn. So what do we do about this?
0: Well, as I think about this, I don't know that the problem is so much political differences as people have always had political differences. As I think that social media and the algorithms on our search engines dive us deeper into our differences and highlight the differences and exaggerate the differences and then have us bring those differences into conversation where it's harder to reach across the table to somebody who has probably always thought differently, but now we are less able to connect with each other. And so I think the challenge is to figure out how to be aware of how the algorithms are pushing us to highlight our differences rather than to highlight our similarities. And I think the key is to keep talking. If we can be curious about the other person who thinks differently than we do, about what's underneath that, and often it has to do with fears and concerns and what our desires and hopes are for ourselves, for our kids and our grandkids. We just want to be able to afford groceries. We want to be able to live our lives in the best way possible. And as we can go underneath those political differences and connect deeper, we can work together to solve those problems that we all face rather than stepping away from the table and from breaking relationships in ways that don't let us work on the problems that we need to be able to fix to make this world move forward.
1: Yeah, and then finally,

0: you know, wouldn't it be nice if you could, you know, just buy what you need, right? And so that was sort of at the heart of this survey. 2,000 people they talked to, and they said, hey, listen, what would you spend on? And then they gave some examples. People were willing to spend the most, $57,000 a year, on security and serenity, basically peace of mind. People said, I'll spend $57,000. If I could, I'd spend $57,000 on that, compared to $21,000 a year for all the necessities like groceries and medications. They would spend $19,800 to never worry about job loss, $16,400 to avoid excessive medical bills. Nearly half prefer paying for peace of mind, but 41% say they can't afford it. So how do we find, we can't buy peace of mind. We can't buy serenity and security. So how do we find that, Carolyn?
1: Well, I think that's the beautiful thing is you can't buy it, but we all have access to it because while it's priceless, it's also accessible to all of us if we make some really good choices about finding ways of recognizing that we all want to pursue the good life and be intentional about that. It's about spending time. When Robert Waldinger, the head of the Harvard Study of Adult Development, looks at what makes for the good life, he says it's the quality of your relationships with other people and with yourself. How do we craft our character and our heart set and our mindset to be compassionate towards ourselves so that we can develop the courage to make the sorts of decisions that craft peace of mind, where we can have the hard conversations, where we can risk making a change that will put us in a better place, and we can have the self-restraint to avoid the quick and shiny next best thing that might take us away from the big picture peace of mind and allow ourselves to make those hard choices to keep, you know, the pace and the course so that we can live the kind of lives that we know that we're being called to that will give us that peace of mind. It doesn't happen instantly, but it doesn't require a price tag. It requires a choice to be intentional, to develop a practice of gratitude, to develop a practice of meditation, mindfulness, prayer that will allow us to connect with something that is bigger than ourselves so that we can be grounded in something that gives us that security and serenity.
0: Carolyn, thanks for doing this. Happy Mother's Day. Enjoy that new grandkid and the new mom as well. Your new mom.
1: I'm going back to snuggles.
0: All right. Thanks, Carolyn.
1: Do take care.
0: Carolyn Klassen from Kinexus Counseling, kinexuscounseling.ca, carolynklassen.com. Great follow on social media, Wired for Connection. Thanks to Sharon for sending me the hugs as I got a little emotional. Somebody else says, Hal, thanks for always sharing your vulnerability. Vulnerability, I lost my mom when I was 19. Yeah, listen, I'll tell you, thanks for the text message. And I'm sorry for your loss, and I'm sorry your mom's not going to be here on Sunday. I know how much I would like for my mom to be here on Sunday. And listen, I'll just say this. You're always going to get me. You may not like me, but I'm always going to give you me. I'm not here performing. I'm here doing a show, but this is, you know, this show's got my name on it for a reason. You're going to get me, like it or hate it. So more of me coming up here on Connecting Winnipeg right after a quick break. Our final break of the morning here on CJOB. We'll check the weather and be right back. Oh, that Barack Obama alien audio, I've got it coming up, all right? So All you people out there that like the crazy news, I've got that coming up for you. I'm into it, too. We'll be right back.

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4: 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Sunny and 11 today. Minus 1 tonight, partly sunny, and 15 tomorrow. Saturday, the weekend begins with sunshine and a high of 10. Similar on Sunday, by the way. Right now, 6 degrees.
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4: Oops, 11:49. Sorry about that. 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There. I'll say it again. Saturday, partly sunny and 10, although the forecast I just read from Environment Canada says sunny and 10, but sunshine and 10. Sunny 11 on Sunday. There's your weekend. And then we head into next weekend, right? Next weekend's a long weekend, right? Yeah. Sunny and 24 on Saturday. I can't see further beyond that. But hey, listen, we might get a nice May-long weekend. We'll have to wait and see. We'll know in the next day or two what the rest of that weekend looks like. But it's early. Things can change. All right, let me get the Barack Obama audio on here because I've been telling you about this for a while now. So, you know, we're waiting. Donald Trump has asked for more answers, a bunch of questions about UFOs and aliens, and so we're waiting on that. And Trump just the other day was quoted as saying, very, very soon we'll have answers. I'm doubtful that we're going to get any major disclosure, but we'll see. And then Barack Obama, he made headlines recently, too, and he did sort of partially answered a question. And everybody sort of read into it like, well, is he saying that the U.S. has aliens in some bunker somewhere? Anyhow, Barack Obama, former president of the United States, was on Stephen Colbert and on The Late Show, Stephen Colbert, who doesn't have much time left on TV. I think just a couple of weeks more of that show, and then it's done. Anyhow, he's on with Colbert, and they're talking about this. And this is what Barack Obama said about aliens and UFOs. Listen.
5: For those of you who still think that, you know, we've got little green men underground somewhere.
6: Yeah.
5: One of the things you learn as president.
6: Yes.
5: Is government is terrible at keeping secrets. This idea of conspiracy theories. If there were aliens or alien spaceships or anything under the control of the United States government that we knew about, seen, photographs, what have you, I promise you some guy guarding the installation would have taken a selfie with one of the aliens and sent it to his girlfriend to impress him. Mm-hmm. It would leak.
6: Or there'd be like hints. There'd be like certain hints out there, like a presidential center would look like a scout ship.
4: Okay. Well, I don't know about that. I don't know if that's a good reason to say there's no truth to it, but anyhow, that's what Barack Obama had to say about it. LJ is on the phone. Let's see what LJ wants to weigh in on here. 780-6868. Good morning.
7: Hi, Hal. As a really good mother myself by any metric, I just wanted to say to you about having some regrets about maybe doing a few things better for your mom. I bet you she never thought that. And once in a while, she thought she should have done better, but not the other way around.
4: Yeah. I don't know why I'm emotional today. Yeah, you're right.
7: I am right, so yeah. Remember it that way.
4: Thanks, LJ. I appreciate the call and many people texting and emailing, and I'm sure there will be messages as well on Hal's hotline about, I just missed my mom. Anyhow, as I recover here, let's play one of the messages that I've got on Hal's hotline, all right? That'll get me, that'll clear the big lump in my throat. Oh, this was not, I got this. Now, I wish I had got this during the day yesterday. I did not get this during the day. I checked for messages this morning, and I had this one. Take a listen.
8: Hi, Hal. It's Terry calling. I'm letting you know that Santa Lucia is having a grand opening today at 1473 Main Street. I've seen an image of the front of the building, and it looks transformed and great. I used to be a regular there. I'm planning to go, and I'd be happy to have you as my guest. If you'd like to get in on a late lunch anytime today, let me know, and I'll meet you there. Thanks. Bye.
4: Now, it was very nice of Terry. I did hear that Santa Lucia on Main Street has opened up again. Now, I read that it was only takeout and delivery for a little while they kind of get back up and running. I don't think you can sit in there but I could be wrong about that. But it is great to have Santa Lucia back on Main Street. Terry, rain check. We'll have to do it another time. All right? Oh, and then the other day we were talking a lot about tip. You know what? I'm going to save the tipping calls for tomorrow because I want to do a whole segment on tipping. By the way, tomorrow we're at Grace Hospital, right? So maybe it'll have to wait until Monday. Regardless, I haven't got time to do it properly here, so I'm not going to bother. By the way, keep those great messages coming. Keep them coming to Hal's Hotline, 774-TALK, 774-8255. 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I want to update the question of the day and let you know the vote, okay? So it's for Mr. Furnace, as you know. And the question is, Mayor Scott Gillingham tells us Salisbury House had a fair and equal chance at keeping its golf course contract, which went to Aramark. Are you satisfied? And I played the mayor's whole comment earlier on this issue. And if you want to go to the audio vault at cgob.com and listen to the mayor on the start this morning, it was right after the 8:30 news. Right now, 59% of you say no, you're not satisfied. 23% say yes, and the rest say it's not that simple. All right, that's the show. Thank you, Jeff Forte. Great job producing the show today. Thanks to Sarah McCarthy for handling things at the news desk. The news is coming up, and if you're just tuning in, you've been under a rock this morning, you're going to want to listen to the news next at noon because we have a public health emergency in this province. Dr. Rusin declared it this morning. Details in the news. Then Jets at noon. Have a great afternoon, and I'll talk to you tomorrow. Bye-bye.

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1: The Canada Pension Plan Investment Board has signed a deal to sell its remaining interest in its European non-performing loan portfolio. Maple Leaf Foods is passing on fuel price increases to its customers amid volatile conflict in the Middle East. On an earnings call this morning, Chief Executive Curtis Frank said geopolitical developments, including the conflict involving Iran, are affecting energy markets and increasing transportation costs. And PCE reported its first quarter profit fell compared with a year ago. The company said its profit attributable to common shareholders totaled $616 million. Taking a look at the markets, the S&P/TSX Composite Index was up 116 points. In New York, the Dow Jones Industrial Average was down 31 points. The Canadian dollar traded for 73.35 cents U.S. compared with 73.39 on Wednesday. The June crude oil contract was down $3.43 U.S. at $91.65 U.S. per barrel. And the June gold contract was up $74 U.S. at $4,768 an ounce. From the Canadian Press Business Desk, I'm Don Mitchell.
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7: 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Isn't that just like the Beatles?
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8: Global news at 12 o'clock. I'm Aaron Streeter. The province hopes that a public health emergency will help combat the sharp rise in HIV cases here in Manitoba. Global Sarah McCarthy tells us more.
9: Chief Public Health Officer Dr. Brent Rusin made the declaration today, saying cases in Manitoba are over 3.5 times the national average. Our province went from 90 HIV cases in 2019 to 328 cases last year. Dr. Rusin says HIV is preventable and treatable, but access to care remains a major issue for those with HIV, including Indigenous peoples and those living in rural and remote areas. He points to pre-exposure, prophylaxis, or PrEP as an example of a prevention treatment that's not being used enough.
10: Over 50% of our new cases are in females, but they access very little of the PrEP. We know that injection drug use is a driving factor, but very few people using injection drugs are accessing PrEP.
9: Manitoba will increase awareness, expand enhanced testing and connection to care across the province, and have more supports available for those living with HIV. Sarah McCarthy, Global News.
8: It comes as the World Health Organization confirms 8 hantavirus cases have been reported among the passengers on a cruise ship in the North Atlantic, including 3 deaths. It also says that it deems the overall public health risk to be low. 4 Canadians have been confirmed as being passengers on board that ship. Ontario's public health minister says 2 Canadians who disembarked are in the province now and are actively being monitored in isolation. Meantime, new data shows that 7 in 10 Manitobans and more than 2/3 of Canadians support banning access to social media and AI chatbots for children under 16 years old. The recent survey done by Leger polled 1,800 Canadians, including around 400 Manitobans last weekend. Andrew Enns, Leger's executive vice president for Central Canada, says the idea of a ban has gained momentum since Australia became the first country to implement a social media ban last December.
11: It really took Australia to sort of get us all thinking about, you know, about the idea of it. I think a lot of people initially probably dismissed the idea as kind of impractical.
8: Last month, Premier Wab Kanu announced his government's plans to ban children from using social media and AI chatbots. Ottawa has also promised to implement an online harms bill that could include age restrictions for access to social media, and they are also considering whether to include AI chatbots in that legislation. It comes as 6 in 10 Manitobans who are caring for sick or elderly loved ones have experienced financial hardship because of their caregiving duties. It's one of the findings of a new report from the Canadian Centre for Caregiving Excellence. Their data shows that 20% of Canadian caregivers spend $12,000 every year on care, and many say that they've had to take up more hours at work, get a second job, or put off retiring because of their caregiving duties. The group is now calling for more supports for caregivers and sustainable care provider programs. 1,000 Winnipeggers have rolled up their sleeves today to tidy up downtown. Olivia Bilson is with Downtown Winnipeg Biz. She says this is the third year in a row that they've had record attendance.
12: We have well over 1,200 people out in 6 different zones all around our neighborhood. So I'm very confident that they're going to have a huge positive impact and things are going to look a lot more beautiful after this afternoon.
8: The group is also planning to hold smaller community cleanups in the coming months and encourage downtown organizations and businesses to sign up for those as well. And women across the country have launched events in their cities that bring together people who have lost their parents. Global's Tegan Rasha has more on the bittersweet Motherless Day.
13: Grief has come in waves for Katrina Zborowski.
14: My mom's name was Doris. We were best friends. We loved doing everything together.
13: The Winnipegger tragically lost her mom in a cycling accident in 2020 and never got to say goodbye. She spent years dreading Mother's Day.
14: I'm going to be bombarded by mother content of some kind, I see it all over the place. And it's kind of, for me, it was a day that I just wanted to kind of curl in, stay at home, not see anyone, not do anything.
13: But that all changed a few years ago when she heard about an event in Toronto that brought people together who had lost their moms, called Motherless Day. It's described as a pity party you actually want to go to, complete with drinks, crafts, and other activities, all with other people who have lost their moms. Zborowski was so moved by the event, she wanted to bring it to Winnipeg.
14: Now that I have moved on to a very different part of my grief, I feel like now I can show up for others that maybe are experiencing those like trenches of grief.
13: The first Motherless Day event in Winnipeg is on Sunday, May 10th. While it's already sold out, Zborowski ensures it will be bigger next year. Tegan Rasha, Global News.
8: Global News time is 12:05. 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
16: 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Because this year, the hockey gods are with us. 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Hungry for BP?
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18: Sunny skies this afternoon with a high of 11. Tonight, clear with increasing cloudiness, low of minus 1. Tomorrow, mix of sun and cloud, high of 15. And Saturday, sunny skies with a high of 10. Right now, it's 7 degrees outside of 680 CJOB.
0: This is Jets at Noon with Cameron Poitras and Jim Toth on 680 CJOB.
19: If it isn't Jim Toth as I live and breathe.
20: Where's that from? I use that all the time. It's I live and breathe. If it's not Cam Point.
19: I think it's just like a saying.
20: It is a saying. That's what I mean. Where does that come from?
19: Well, let's find out.
20: Oh, you're going to Google? I guess I could have Googled it.
19: I'm Googling it.
20: Yeah. I don't ask AI anything anymore. I had Ritesh Kotek on it. I don't ask anything.
19: You don't want it following you, listening to you?
20: Yeah.
19: It's just an expression. There's no like start date of it.
20: As I live and breathe, which we're all living and breathing.
19: Is meant to express surprise, disbelief, or confusion upon encountering someone or something unexpected.
20: Maybe you're shocked I'm here. Maybe you thought this guy's days are... He's day-to-day at best.
19: I'm always
20: he's
19: shocked.
20: Day-to-day at best.
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20: BP!
19: Very excited to have Craig Button on the show coming back at 12:30. We'll talk draft. Of course, he's the TSN director of scouting. Get his thoughts at number 8 and how he thinks things are going to shake out. So looking forward to Craig. I don't know if there's anyone else better in the business than him at that. So very happy to have him on the program.
20: He's
19: after
20: a straight
19: 12:30.
20: Shooter. He's a straight. Yeah. He's going to shoot it straight. He's going to go, I don't know why the Jets don't do this.
19: The three Norris Trophy nominees are out. And hey, Manitoban has been signed to a 2-year extension in Pittsburgh. Before we get to all that, we got to talk about the big news, Jim Toth. The NHL salary cap has increased.
20: Yes.
19: By $8.5 million. Or as I like to say, rounding up to 10, because it sounds a little, it's like from The Social Network.
20: Everywhere you go now, they're asking if you want to round up for charity. There's not a store that I haven't been to in this week that hasn't gone, hey, do you want to add 38 cents to round it up to
19: $65? You always say no.
20: Well, I like to donate to the Human Fund, which is Jim Toth.
19: It's money
20: Jim
19: for
20: Toth
19: people.
20: Needs your help.
19: When I was working in Calgary at a radio station for Christmas, I gave everybody Human Fund.
20: You did?
19: I did, yeah. I gave everyone donations to the Human Fund. Money for people.
20: It's better than the gift certificate for a free hug. That's the worst.
19: Yeah.
20: I don't want a hug. I like hugs, but I don't want one from you.
19: Not from you. And especially if it's
20: people
19: like...
20: people that give those to you.
19: Especially if you get it from somebody, it's like, now it's cheap. Doesn't mean anything.
20: Yeah.
19: It needs to be of the moment, spur of the moment.
20: I got to cash this in? You can't just give me a hug? I got to actually... Oh, I'm here for my hug. I got my card.
19: What if I already spent it and I need a hug later on?
20: And who says, hey, can I have a hug? And the response is, you got your card? Come on.
19: Come on.
20: We live in a society, people.
19: So last year, the upper limit was $95.5 million, while things will jump up to $104 million for 2026-2027. And to put that in perspective, Jim Toth, you were the one who brought this up.
20: I was wrong even. I was low.
19: You were low. That is, now that's all in USD. It's in American dollars. In Canadian, the salary cap is $141.819 million. So $141,819,000 plus. There's other, like, I didn't add the other numbers that are like attached to the 100, because who cares at that point? When you're dealing with $141 million, who cares about like the 100 number or the 10 number or the single digit? Who cares about those digits?
20: So, and I had that caller that called in on Free for All Friday that said, you said that the Jets wouldn't be a cap team or something. That's not what I was saying. I was saying as this goes up, because I was reading, this was over a year ago, that eventually the cap could go up to $140 million US. And I was like, I don't think the Jets are going to do that. Now, I think it's great to equate it to Canadian dollars, because the Jets have historically been a cap team. They will spend to the limit to try and, you know, win a cup and be competitive. I don't know if they can afford that, or I don't know if they would be, I don't know, willing isn't the reason, isn't the right thing to say, because I think they're more than willing to. I don't know if they can be a cap team as this continues to grow. Now, the 104, which is the equivalent, as you put out, $141 million Canadian dollars in a salary cap.
19: Like rounded up to $142 million.
20: So now everybody's paying U.S. dollars, we get that, but still in a Canadian market, you're bringing in Canadian dollars. I don't know if this grows up. Like, they're a small market team, right?
19: So, and just to further up your point, Jim, if it does go to $140 million U.S., right, and there's no guarantees that it will, that's 190, rounded up to $191 million Canadian every year going out to players.
20: Yeah, so I just...
19: So, like, can I bring in a text that we got from a couple days ago from North End Rick? North End Rick texts the show. And Rick, I hope you're listening right now because, let's get into it. North End Rick says, are you telling me that this city wouldn't support an up and coming group of talent? ? I think they'd be more excited to watch a team that is on its way to being San Jose. San Jose also didn't make the playoffs last year, and they faded at the end of the year. So far more than watching a team slowly sink into the abyss. That is my opinion. That, in my opinion, would be the worst case scenario. They swung and missed. Huge change, all capitals. I think there would be an excitement around that youthful talent and get that talent. And yes, I get that talent comes with warts, but there is a real, real possibility that the club simply will make itself more and more mediocre if there isn't a big change. That change comes with pain, but sucking really hard for a year or two can also pave the way for this iteration of the team, what it used to be, and possibly better if your top end picks are truly elite. Now, Jim, what do you think about that? Now, knowing that the salary cap next year is $142 million Canadian.
20: I don't think so. I don't. And it's a fair question from Rick, and I responded to him, you're not selling the building out now. And I don't mean this year. Last year, they were a President's Trophy team. There weren't a complete season of sellouts. The year prior, they were fourth. There wasn't a complete season of sellouts. This year, I get it. This is a hockey market. People are smart hockey fans. They understand if a team's not playing well, they might not want to go. But what's lost in the discussion around selling out that building all the time is, we did this a couple of years ago when the first time they stopped selling out. And we had that season ticket holder on who said, I've been a season ticket holder for 11 years since day one. But in those 11 years, I've gotten married, have had a child, and now have a second one on the way. that first child, or I believe they just had their second child, but that first child was playing minor hockey themselves. The first decade of this, that generation has aged out from having not the wherewithal, that's a different discussion, but the ability to go to every single game. You have kids have to go to bed by 7:38. Kids have

0: and indicated that we really thought it was in time to have a meeting with the minister and with the unions to talk about these incidences and let the staff actually talk about their realities. And the minister agreed to that. However, what we've just learned in the last day or so is that the minister is having a meeting with the staff of the ED. And in fact, I believe the premier is attending as well. But I have been told that I am not allowed to attend, that it is for staff members only. So I've had nurses reach out to me and say, we're glad you're going to be there because we want your support. We want you to be there for us. But unfortunately, I've been told I'm not allowed to be there.
1: Are you going to show up anyway?
0: I absolutely am. I am responsible to members, and so I will be there. And if members need assistance or need to have a discussion, I will be there for them and will be ready to discuss anything they need to discuss.
2: You told me last August when we sat down with other union leaders that your role there is to be a disruptor, that after years and years, nurses were fed up and they wanted a more radical approach. My question for you, Darlene Jackson, is I see all sorts of evidence of that, but is it working? Have you risked losing the ear of a government that is supposed to be friendly to your cause?
0: Well, you know what, Richard, I think I'm going to be really blunt. I don't think we ever had the government's ear. We had about...
2: You certainly did at the bargaining table.
0: Well, we did. We did. And then had about a, 3 to 6 month honeymoon period with this government where they were returning calls and we were actually, I felt like we were collaborating. And that stopped abruptly. And I feel like there's absolutely no collaboration at all with this government. I feel as if we are been frozen out. And it's very frustrating. We all want the same thing. We want safe, quality patient care in this province. And I believe the only way to get it is to sit at the same table and talk about the issues. We're not going to always agree, but we need to be at the same table to get some solutions put together.
2: But when you're in the room, the conversation changes. That's what I hear from people. You're standing up for your nurses, but sometimes you get in the way of consensus. And I'm sure you're fine with that.
0: Well, I am fine with that. I am there to represent nurses. And we have many nurses who are afraid to speak out because of things may get punitive. And I am there, if they need me to be their voice. And I'm happy to do that. I'm happy to take their voice and bring it to government, to bring it wherever it needs to be. Those are the people I'm responsible to.
2: Darlene Jackson, appreciate the time. I'm sure we'll bump into you tomorrow.
0: Thank you.
2: We're at the Grace Hospital for Grace Hospital Day tomorrow. It's our radiothon all day here on 680 CJOB. It should be interesting. It's 420. Let's check traffic now. Devoza joins us live. How's the rush?
3: Getting busy, busy, Richard. We have delays of 15 minutes on southbound Donnell from Notre Dame to River due to ongoing work. Southbound Keniston also has a 15-minute slowdown between Taylor and Lindenwood. Eastbound Broadway is backed up from Osborne to Main. There is some heavy traffic on northbound Brookside Boulevard near Inkster, and southbound Stafford is moving slow headed to Pembina. 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That's 680 CJOB traffic.
2: Global meteorologist Peter Quinlan joins us now. It's starting to come back. I mean, spring.
4: Much improved out there today, I would say. And we're going to see even more improvement as we look ahead to tomorrow. The clouds rolling in tonight, we're dipping to -1. A few clouds to start your Friday, but then we'll see some clearing, a high of 15 with a northwesterly breeze that will stick around on Saturday too, -1 in the morning with some sun in the afternoon, a few clouds, a chance of a sprinkle and a high of 11. Then Mother's Day Sunday, we'll start at -2 and get up to 12 degrees.
2: 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The TSX closing down 125. The Dow

0: down 314. The S&P 500 down 28, NASDAQ down 33. Our dollar trading at 73.34 cents U.S. compared to 73.39 cents U.S. on Wednesday. Full business later in the hour at 55. It's 4:22.
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0: Greg, thank you so very much. Richard Kluche reporting this Thursday afternoon on 680 CJOB. The Manitoba government and Manitoba Hydro in particular embraced the industry. It established it contributes about $40 million annually to the coffers of Manitoba Hydro. Now the government is saying we're going to double your rates, effectively trying to put this business, these businesses out of business. More on that story following a 4:30 news update here on 680 CJOB. In an hour after 5:30 news, you're going to meet two guests that are making a difference in the William White neighborhood. It's based on a lot of the work that we have been doing here at Global and 680 CJOB about taking our city back. The city is burning. There's still a lot of fires in derelict buildings. In this neighborhood, they're starting to turn the key on new residences, and people are starting. It's very preliminary now. It's at the beginning of this, but we promise to follow it in the months and, dare I say, years ahead. But people are starting to move in and taking home ownership seriously in this inner city Winnipeg neighborhood. Lots ahead. The latest news at CJOB.com anytime and globalnews.ca. It's 11 degrees at 4:25.
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6: Good afternoon. I'm Christian O'Mell. On day two of Blue Bomber Rookie Camp, we remain focused on the quarterbacks. Derek Taylor has more now on two new additions to the QB room, one of whom is a Super Bowl champion and former MVP of the UFL.
7: 29-year-old Bryce Perkins has been a lot of places for football and seen a lot of things. That now includes snow in May since he got to Winnipeg the week before camp opened. He says the Bombers first reached out to him in 2025, but he wasn't quite ready.
8: You know, at the time, I didn't really even think about CFL. My dad played it, so I know, you know, how much, you know, they get behind their sports. But then as kind of just the season went on and I was just trying to do some more research, you know, looking at it, and I follow a lot of guys that play in the CFL too as well. So, you know, that helped. And then I said I was giving way to the deadline in the NFL, and nothing happened. And I was like, man, let's go play ball.
7: Bryce mentioned his father there. Bruce Perkins played two seasons for the Hamilton Tiger Cats in 1993 and 94. Perkins says training with former Bombers QB Chris Streveler and Alouettes quarterback Davis Alexander have him ready for these new challenges of the CFL. Blue Bomber Training Camp reports are brought to you by QP 204, representing healthcare support workers in the WRHA and Shared Health.
6: More from Bomber Rookie Camp coming up on the Sports Show tonight at 7. Just one game in the Stanley Cup playoffs tonight as the Flyers look to avoid falling into an 0-3 hole against the Hurricanes in Philly. The NHL also announcing that the Norris Trophy finalists are Cale Makar, Rasmus Dahlin, and Zach Werenski. in the PWHL tonight. Minnesota hosts Montreal in game three of their first round series. Frost took the first game in overtime. The Victoire in triple overtime, one game two in Montreal. The Centennial Cup Junior A Championship underway today in Summerside PEI. The MJHL champion Niverville Nighthawks open against the Summerside Western Capitals in a little over an hour. In the NBA playoffs tonight, a pair of game twos in round two. First up, Detroit hosts Cleveland, and the Thunder entertain the Lakers. The home teams both took game one on Tuesday. The Winnipeg Sea Bears, meantime, have done all their practicing ahead of a trip to Edmonton this weekend. The Sea Bears begin their fourth CEBL season Saturday against the Stingers, against whom they've gone just 3-8, including playoffs the past 3 years. What does head coach Mike Rainbow think of this weekend's matchup?
9: First game, so it's probably the most challenging scout of the season. You know, obviously we want to concentrate on the things that we've sort of put in place in terms of our building blocks, but they have a really talented roster. Jordan always does a great job of having those guys ready to play. They always play really hard. You know, in transition, they've always been tough and given us problems with the pace of play. They always play really, really unselfishly, so it's going to be a great test.
6: Just a reminder, our first broadcast of Seabears basketball will be their home opener May 16th against Saskatoon. Also, the CEBL has announced that Mark Cuban, yes, that Mark Cuban, has joined the ownership group of the Brampton Honey Badgers. The former longtime majority owner of the Dallas Mavericks and former co-star of Shark Tank joins a group led by Winnipegger Leonard Asper, brother of Seabears owner David Asper. And the NCAA has made it official. March Madness is expanding from 68 teams to 76. Boo! Abject money grab if I've ever seen one. I'm Christian O'Mell. That's 680 CJOB Sports.
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19: Good afternoon, I'm Erin Streeter. The province has declared a public health emergency in hopes that it will help combat the sharp rise in HIV cases across the province. Global Sarah McCarthy tells us more.
20: Chief Public Health Officer Dr. Brent Rusin made the declaration today, saying cases in Manitoba are over 3.5 times the national average. Our province went from 90 HIV cases in 2019 to 328 cases last year. Dr. Rusin says HIV is preventable and treatable, but access to care remains a major issue for those with HIV, including Indigenous peoples and those living in rural and remote areas. He points to pre-exposure, prophylaxis, or PrEP as an example of a prevention treatment that's not being used enough.
21: Over 50% of our new cases are in females, but they access very little of the PrEP. We know that injection drug use is a driving factor, but very few people using injection drugs are accessing PrEP.
20: Manitoba will increase awareness, expand enhanced testing and connection to care across the province, and have more supports available for those living with HIV. Sarah McCarthy, Global News.
19: Meantime, police continue to investigate a serious crash in Transcona that sent a cyclist to hospital early yesterday morning. The 911 call came in around 5:30 a.m., officers arriving to a stretch of Dugald Road to find that a 23-year-old man was lying injured in the ditch. He was rushed to hospital in critical condition, where police say he remains today in critical but stable condition. The woman behind the wheel of the truck did stay on scene and spoke with investigators. Police believe that she was driving on a suspended license at the time of the crash. Anyone who has video of the incident is asked to turn it over to the traffic division. 7 in 10 Manitobans are in support of a ban on social media and AI chatbots for children under the age of 16. That's one of multiple findings in a new Leger survey, which polled over 1,800 Canadians last weekend. The data shows that over 80% of Manitobans are concerned about the impact that social media and AI has on young people. However, half believe that any government limitations should be put in at the federal level. Andrew Enns is Leger's executive vice president for Central Canada. He says Ottawa should take note of this data.
11: Concern from Canadians is pretty high. And it's pretty high with respect to social media platforms like TikTok, Instagram, and also quite high with respect to chatbots.
19: Last month, Premier Wab Kanew announced his government's plan to ban children from using social media platforms and AI chatbots, following a similar move in Australia last December. The price of a home in Winnipeg went up in April. Global's Navi Ball crunches the numbers.
14: The Winnipeg Regional Real Estate Board says the average price for a residential detached home was $499,000. That's 8% higher than last April, which was a record-setting month. 908 homes traded hands last month, which is a decrease of 13% compared to last year. Condo prices were also up 6%. For an average price of $291,000, condo sales were down 7% from April 2025. Active listings rose 17% from March to April, a sign more housing is becoming available heading into the spring market. Navi Ball, Global News.
19: A Winnipeg nonprofit is marking a major milestone today.
15: We have our own building. Yeah. This is it.
19: Agape Table, which provides nutritious meals to Winnipeg's most vulnerable, unveiled its new permanent home today at 350 Furby Street. The charity started to look for a new home over 10 years ago after spending 45 years in leased buildings and church basements. But executive director Jim Steep says the final product was well worth the wait.
15: It's warm, it's inviting, it's friendly, and I'm so impressed with the building. I just love walking in here every day, and I'm sure our guests will as well.
19: Steve says that the larger facility will also allow them to meet growing demand for services and expand those services even further. And over 1,000 Winnipeggers rolled up their sleeves today to tidy up the downtown area. Olivia Bilson with Downtown Winnipeg Biz says it's the third year in a row that they've had record attendance. The group is also planning on holding smaller community cleanups in the coming months. Global News time is 4:35.
22: With your traffic, I'm Dev Oza. We are dealing with a crash blocking multiple lanes on northbound La Jemeraie just past East Mint. Use caution while passing and expect delays of 12 minutes in all directions on La Jemeraie. We do have delays of 9 minutes on southbound Osborne from Broadway to Confusion Corner. Traffic is backed up on northbound Disraeli as you get closer to Talbot. There is some heavy traffic on eastbound Nerin approaching La Jemeraie, and southbound Maryland is also moving slow near Port. CAA members always save at Shell with 3 cents off per liter. It's a match made at the pump. That's 680 CJOB traffic.
23: Global News meteorologist Peter Quinlan here with your forecast, finishing off the week with clouds rolling in overnight as we head down to minus one. Those clouds will start your Friday. Slight chance of a morning sprinkle, then the clouds clear. Sun returns to wrap up the week with a northwest wind, 20 gusting to 40 and a high of 15. Minus one Saturday morning as we kick off the weekend with some sun. Clouds rolling in the afternoon and a high of 11. For mom's big day on Sunday, though, minus one to start. Mix of sun and cloud and a high of 12 degrees.
0: Right now, 11 degrees at 680 CJOB. Richard Kluche with you. Tegan Rasha has a very touching story about a young Winnipeg woman who lost her mom in 2020 to a cycling collision on Highway 59. And Mother's Day was really tough.
1: until she found this group. And now this Sunday, she is hosting a group of her own. Tegan's got the story live at 5, and then I've got a documentary after 6:30, and we'll replay it later tonight on Newsnight after 11 and on the news weekend. It's one of those stories that, in my years, really touched me, because the resilience in how you deal with death and grief and how you decide to really try to mark and spread joy with others. That story and so many other stories ahead here on 680 CJOB. It was the biggest takeover at its time. That story ahead in Timeline. Brett McGarry says there's lots of new stuff coming to a screen near you. He will join us later in this half hour. I am a true believer in entrepreneurship. If you're listening to this right now and you're in small business, good on you. Thank you for doing what you are doing. If you're just getting off your shift, thank you for what you're doing. We really appreciate all your support. Well, for this group, there were promises made by Manitoba Hydro, and now two pieces of legislation are threatening to shut this industry down in Manitoba. There's a lot of misconceptions. There's a lot of misunderstanding about what they do. But the group basically wants government to think again. They take the issue really to the Public Utilities Board. Bring the experts in. Look to adjust electricity use. They're open to a conversation. They're not just talk to the hand. So far, the government is sticking to the script. And I decided to head to the east side of the city with Global's Vasilios Bellos to see for myself, where I met with Jeff Hill, spokesperson for the crypto miners here in Manitoba.
2: We're inside a pair of sea cans that host a Bitcoin mining operation here in Winnipeg.
1: It's impressive. Outside, there are hog barn-type fans on one side of the two large containers you normally would see carry cargo on trains. There are dozens of oven hood coolers on the other. Inside, an electrician's delight.
2: Easily $500,000 worth of equipment just to get ready to host the miners here. So transformation, wires, fuse panels, boxes, and then, of course, all the electricians that came in and various permits that were pulled and preparing the site, just leveling the ground, the whole nine yards. Before we even began trying to mine one single Bitcoin, there's $500,000 spent easily. Well, I've always thought that the biggest problem with Bitcoin is that it doesn't fit on a bumper sticker. Every transaction is permanent, it is public, it is irrefutable and irreversible. The value of Bitcoin is set by the market, not by a bank or a government. It's not controlled by a bank or a government. And there will be a limited number of Bitcoin ever available, and that's 21 million. We're currently sitting at about 20 million mined. About a third of those are lost, by the way, which you've probably heard in the news many times. And the last Bitcoin is going to be mined and made available in about 2140. And in fact, we know the week that that's going to happen because there's so much science and math behind this.
3: Explain then the process here. Why is this using electricity?
2: It's called the work. And there are several numbers which are given to us. And then there is a randomly generated 256-bit character, which is the whole thing gets multiplied by. And then Bitcoin, you solve a block when the correct number of zeros is your guess of an answer.
3: It's doing all math. These calculations, yeah, that we couldn't do, that it requires that energy to be able to do this. And are you using the energy 24/7?
2: 24/7, exceptionally reliably. In my business, we actually call it being marooned on the pole. If we are allowed 2 megawatts of power, we want to use 2 megawatts of power. 24/7, we have very little variation. There are tests that Hydro will offer to us, and many of the miners have used, which will look for resonances that occur when there's pulsing and that sort of thing, which causes disturbances on the service for the residents or other businesses. And we have to live within those rules, and it's in our best interest to live within those rules. It's easier on the equipment.
3: When you established here, what did Manitoba Hydro say and do for you folks?
2: We had to ask them, if the power was available in the area that we wanted to set up. And then, of course, they did their assessment and confirmed that it was an area or a place we were allowed to set up shop. They dictate the price, as the PUB does, based on the size of service that we have, and we signed a contract where they guaranteed that we would have access to that electricity at that price.
3: Did they want your business?
2: Oh, they definitely wanted our business because we were exporting power and still do to a large extent in Manitoba.
3: Do they still want your business?
2: It would appear they don't.
3: Has anyone from Manitoba Hydro said that to you?
2: No. And in fact, the first inkling we had that this was being proposed came from someone overseas who said, is this going to affect your business? And I said, is what going to affect our business? This bill being proposed where they're going to double your costs. And my oh my, when I contacted Hydro, they didn't know about the bill being proposed. Hydro has been an excellent partner, and we can't wait to deal with them more. We are welcoming the idea of being contributors to the grid and stabilizing the grid in Manitoba if they will just listen to us at the legislature and let us present our case.
1: Jeff Hill joins us now live on 680 CJOB. You feel that you were heard at committee, but not at all listened to, were you?
4: No, we were thanked very graciously by the minister, but other than that, I'm pretty sure we were ignored.
1: I think the perception is that you're using a whole lot of electricity. You do pay for it. You're contributing, what, $40 million to the hydro coffers here?
4: The number is about $44 million.
1: All right. So you're paying for the electricity, and under this legislation, that would double to 88?
4: Well, that's a funny question, because the legislation would suggest that they're doubling our costs, but they've only projected to earn another $20 million in income. So I'm assuming they are expecting half of us to just leave or close, or maybe they can't do math.
1: The one thing that I need to know, when it's a very cold day or those peak hours around dinner time when we're using a whole lot more electricity, or on that cold day in January and February, sometimes in May, when we're using a lot more electricity, can you reduce your reliance on the grid?
4: Oh, Bitcoin is probably the ultimate industry where we can curtail power. Within 15 minutes, we could take it from 2 megawatts down to just a fraction, 90% reduction.
1: Was that at all brought up, asked of you, offered by you at the committee hearings?
4: We offered it at the committee hearings, but no one from the government, well, not from the minister's office, have contacted us about it or listened to us, as far as we can tell.
1: Has anyone from Manitoba Hydro had contact with you over any of this?
4: No, we contacted them and asked what's with this upcoming legislation, and they were basically taken by surprise as well.
1: Has anyone from the Public Utilities Board contacted you folks?
4: No, again, love to hear from them, but we haven't.
1: You believe this should go to the PUB. Why? Explain.
4: Well, it's my understanding that the PUB is the ultimate arbiter of prices in Manitoba for all of these crown corporations, and it was something that Minister Salva was exceptionally passionate about holding the Conservatives to when he was the opposition. And now that he's in power, he apparently feels he does not need to go to the Public Utilities Board.
1: If this goes through, how many jobs are lost? How many enterprises are lost? You're about, what, 40 strong?
4: There's about 40 of us. There would be somewhere between 150 and maybe 300 people directly employed. But then there are electricians and maintenance people that come in for specialized jobs. Our roofs don't fix themselves. Our driveways don't shovel themselves. Our plumbing doesn't fix itself. We can't run our own wires. We're not electricians. We have to live within the codes of our municipalities.
1: And you're willing to compromise on this. That's what I'm hearing right now, that when there's high demand for power, you're willing to power down.
4: Oh, we would love to. In fact, the model in South Dakota relies quite heavily on heavy draw industries powering down. And it's a stabilizing force for their grid, because these generation facilities don't just spin up instantly. They take time. So having a nice base load that's capable of shutting down when there's an emergency, like a power outage, like a line going down, or extreme cold or extreme heat, we're more than willing to curtail our power for whatever time is needed.
1: Mr. Hill, we'll speak again. Thanks so very much.
4: Well, thank you for having me.
1: Jeff Hill joining us live on 680 CJOB. My global news colleague, Vasilios Bellos, tasked with trying to get a response from government on this. He will join us coming up live at 5.
6: We share a common passion for making great cars and trucks.
1: This is Timeline for Thursday, May 7th. What year was it?
6: Both companies have dedicated...
1: Mercedes-Benz buys Chrysler for $40 billion U.S. and forms Daimler-Chrysler. It was then the largest industrial merger in history.
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1: Manitobans morning. Driving to North Dakota to get prescriptions for Viagra.
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1: And at the top of the charts, next. What year was it, 1998, 99, or 2000? The answer just ahead on 680 CJOB.
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22: Things are getting busier this afternoon. We are still dealing with that crash blocking multiple lanes on northbound La Jemodier just past East Mint. Use caution while passing and expect delays of 12 minutes in all directions on La Jemodier. Eastbound Nerin has a slowdown of 9 minutes approaching La Jemodier. Traffic is backed up on southbound Century from Wellington to Ness. You can expect some heavy traffic on northbound Brookside Boulevard approaching Inkster. And over on southbound Pemina, we do have delays from Clarence to Abenoji Meekena. Jumpstart helps kids across Canada access sport and play so more kids can get into the game. Learn more at jumpstart.canadiantire.ca. That's 680 CJOB traffic. I'm Dev Oza.
0: Global meteorologist Peter Quinlan joins us now ahead of his four-day-long weekend.
13: Yes, I am taking a little bit of an extended one, and it's going to be a nice spring-like weekend for many as we head down to minus one overnight tonight. The clouds will roll back in, and we will see the clouds clear through your morning tomorrow after a chance of a morning raindrop or two, a high of 15, though, so continuing the warm-up. Saturday, slightly cooler, starting at minus one with some sun. The clouds return in the afternoon, getting up to double digits, 11, 12 for your Mother's Day on Sunday with a mix of sun and cloud.
0: Right now, 11 degrees at 680 CJOB. 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Timeline for May 7th. Mercedes-Benz buys Chrysler for $40 billion U.S., forms Daimler-Chrysler, at that time the largest industrial merger in history. Manitobans driving to North Dakota for prescriptions of Viagra. Deep Impact, big at the box office. Next, top of the charts on this day in 1998. Please answer our question of the day. It's at cjob.com.
14: I'm Brett McGarry from the Couch Potatoes. New in theaters this week. It's Mortal Kombat 2, the sequel to the 2021 adaptation of the mega popular video game series that debuted to much controversy in the 90s due to the graphic violence in the fights where you can kill your opponent in horrific fashion with a fatality.
16: It's a fighting tournament to the death.
14: The story doesn't matter much, but it's about a bunch of bad guys from another dimension who want to invade and take over, so Earth's champions must take part in a tournament called Mortal Kombat. This time, Carl Urban joins the cast as washed-up action star Johnny Cage, who, for whatever reason, gets recruited.
17: I'm not some champion. I don't have Transformer arms or shoot lightning bolts. This got nothing to do with me. I'm an actor.
14: Fights are had, blood is spilled, fatalities are doled out, and it's getting better reviews than the one from 2021, and it looks like a lot of fun for fans of the series.
18: You don't have any pals?
17: Just incredibly handsome.
14: Also new, a murder mystery with talking animals called The Sheep Detectives.
20: Last night, something terrible happened. Ah! Our shepherd was murdered.
21: 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George is dead?
14: Ah! Hugh Jackman plays a shepherd who is murdered one night, and his flock of sheep are determined to solve the case, getting amazing reviews. And finally, we have a concert movie called Billie Eilish, Hit Me Hard and Soft, the tour, live in 3D. And it's co-directed by Eilish and James Cameron, of all people. It's getting solid reviews. I'm Brett McGarry from the Couch Potatoes on 680 CJOB.
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3: The federal government granted more than 200 requests for relief from having to pay counter tariffs on imports from the United States, but faces a backlog of more than 800 requests. Federal privacy watchdog says there have been more than 42,000 breaches at the Canadian Revenue Agency since 2020, resulting from unauthorized access to or modification of taxpayer information. New report says average asking rents in Canada have fallen back to similar levels from 3 years ago. On the markets, the TSX down 125, the Dow down 314, the S&P 500 down 28, NASDAQ down 33, oil down 27 cents to $94.81 per barrel, gold up $16.60 to $4,710.90 an ounce, and our Canadian dollar trading at 73.34 cents U.S. compared to 73.39 cents U.S. on Wednesday. 680 CJOB means business.
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1: Global news at 5. I'm Richard Kluche. Several stories as we join you this Thursday afternoon. Lots of questions about that Hedda virus-stricken cruise ship this afternoon. And here at home, the public health emergency declared over HIV.
15: There is a lack of awareness. There's still quite a bit of stigmatization. Very little testing that's actually being done.
1: Global's Catherine Dornian standing by with the story. Three people with connections to the deadly Hedda virus-stricken cruise are isolating at home here in Canada, in Ontario and Quebec. Ottawa saying consular officials are headed to the Canary Islands to meet four other Canadians who remain on board. Then we see for ourselves going to a Bitcoin mining location in East Winnipeg, one of about 40 facilities around the province
3: that changes introduced by the Canoe government would shut them down. Global's Vasilios Bellos with the story.
5: Other provinces are actively trying to attract data centers and AI and Bitcoin mining. Opportunity for Manitoba Hydro to have stable load that they get paid for.
3: Winnipeg's longest-running food program now has a new permanent home. Iran has created a government agency to control and tax vessels passing through the Strait of Hormuz. Global's Reggie Cicchini standing by with the latest. And the Secretary of State sent to the Vatican to try to patch things up between the Pope and the U.S. President. We're also standing by for Global's Tegan Rasha with the touching story of dealing with the loss as we approach Mother's Day. We begin here at home where Manitoba has declared a public health emergency over the rising rate of new HIV cases. The province saying they're expanding access to prevention, testing, and treatment. Global's Catherine Dornian has details on what's fueling the increase and who it's affecting most.
8: Richard, the province says they saw 328 new HIV cases in 2025, up from 90 in 2019. Now, Manitoba has the highest new diagnosis rate of any province at 19.5 cases per 100,000 people as of 2024. Dr. Brent Rusin, chief public health officer, says around 70% of transmission is driven by drug injection, and another major factor is unprotected heterosexual sex. He says they'll be responding by working with community groups to help raise awareness and ramp up testing.
18: Either point-of-care testing, using different formats for that, even self-testing. So with this, we want to have a real organized approach to be able to expand that, to put those resources where people need them.
8: More than 50% of the new cases are among women, compared to the national average of 32%. The province adding First Nations people are being disproportionately affected. Michelle Monkman from Kiewaitinuk In-N-Out Minnoweowin, which works to strengthen health services in northern Manitoba, saying they have very few resources in rural and remote areas.
15: There is a lack of awareness. There's still quite a bit of stigmatization. There is very little testing that's actually being done within the nations.
8: Marion Willis, who does homelessness and addictions-related outreach with St. Boniface Streetlink, says HIV diagnoses used to be unusual, but that's no longer the case. She says the increase is tied to more people falling into drug use, homelessness, and other socioeconomic struggles that worsened during the pandemic.
19: I've watched the AIDS epidemic grow from its very beginnings to that place where now we have treatment for it. And then I never thought in my lifetime, at this point in my life, in this decade, I would be watching people die from HIV, AIDS, full-blown AIDS. I've seen that now, sadly.
8: With modern treatments, there are very few HIV-related deaths each year, and the province is hoping to curb that trend so it stays that way. Richard?
3: Global's Catherine Dornian joining us here on 680 CJOB. Global health officials in that race to track an outbreak of a human-to-human strain of hantavirus. The cases are connected to that cruise ship that was off the coast of West Africa. The World Health Organization says it's possible other cases will be reported, but insists spread will be limited as long as public health measures are followed.
23: This is not the start of a COVID pandemic. This is an outbreak that we see on a ship.
24: Trying to ease fears, the World Health Organization says this isn't a repeat of 2020, but it does expect to see more cases of the person-to-person strain of hantavirus reported around the world, while also emphasizing...
23: But this is not the same situation we were in 6 years ago. It doesn't spread the same way.
24: Three people from the MV Hondius died after contracting the virus. And at least five people connected to the vessel or its passengers are also in various hospitals. Now, health officials in 12 countries have been notified. More than two dozen citizens from nations including Canada, the U.S., and the U.K. disembarked early at a stop in St. Helena after the first passenger had already died.
25: Public Health Agency Canada is following up on the two Canadians who have disembarked at St. Helena. And of course, the other four in the ship are also being followed by other relevant authorities.
24: In a statement, the federal ministers in charge of health and foreign affairs say two passengers from Ontario returned home by air, along with a person from Quebec. All have been advised to self-isolate. None are showing symptoms.
26: The incubation and monitoring period will likely be in the 30-day period, but I want to reassure you that that is ongoing and has already started.
28: Self-isolation for those individuals that came in
0: high-risk contact with individuals that were infected is probably very important, just as, again, you know, the incubation period needs to go through its entire timeline.
24: As for Canadians still on board the MV Hondius,
10: consular support will be in place when the ship reaches port, which won't be for a few days.
24: The ship is heading to the Canary Islands, carrying more than 140 passengers and crew. None have symptoms so far. All hope they'll get home soon. Heidi Petrocic, Global News, Halifax.
1: 12 degrees at 5:06.
11: The news is brought to you by Harvest Honda in Steinbach, where it's always worth the trip. HarvestHonda.com.
1: A series of sexual assault incidents in the emergency department at Grace Hospital has led to a meeting between provincial officials and hospital staff. Yet one important voice claims they've been excluded from attending. President of the Manitoba Nurses Union, Darlene Jackson, says she was informed she's not permitted to attend.
13: So I've had nurses reach out to me and say, we're glad you're going to be there because we want your support. We want you to be there for us. But unfortunately, I've been told I'm not allowed to be there.
1: I asked Jackson if she's going to show up anyway. She says, absolutely. Cryptocurrency miners in Manitoba say some proposed legislation would effectively shut them down. It's meant to keep the power network stable, but the operations feel the province should prioritize selling power within the province rather than out of the country. Global's Vasilios Bellos touring a crypto mining facility and brings us the story.
16: Richard, 650 crypto miners running in a Gator mining facility in Winnipeg. But there's fear new proposed legislation would power down the operation. Two bills brought forward, if approved, would charge crypto miners and data centers up to 100% more for power and force them to curtail power at certain times. The province saying this will ensure grid stability. But a spokesperson for the province's industry, Jeff Hill, says this will shut down crypto operations in Manitoba as others are trying to propel it.
5: Other provinces are actively trying to attract data centers and AI and Bitcoin mining. Opportunity for Manitoba Hydro to have stable load that they get paid for.
16: The province previously said these operations are low economic drivers that use significant amounts of power. Hill goes on to stress the industry is willing to work with the province and Manitoba Hydro. No legislation needed.
5: There's an emergency or we lose a power line somewhere. In 15 minutes, we can go from 2.5 megawatts to almost none.
16: Finance Minister Adrian Sala not available for an interview, but provided a statement saying these operations drive up costs of ratepayers in other parts of the world and that large-scale electricity loads need to be carefully considered. Richard?
1: Global's Vasilios Bellos joining us to 5:09.
17: Good afternoon with your traffic. I'm Dev Oza. We're still dealing with that crash blocking multiple lanes on La Jemodier near East Mint. Use caution while passing and expect delays of 12 minutes in all directions on La Jemodier. Southbound Century also has a 9-minute slowdown from Wellington to Ness. Traffic is backed up on eastbound Abenoshi-Mikina from Dakota to St. Anne's. You can expect some heavy traffic on westbound Concordia approaching Luelda and over on northbound on Pemina, we do have delays headed to Confusion Corner. Jumpstart helps kids across Canada access sport and play, so more kids can get into the game. Learn more at jumpstart.canadiantire.ca. That's 680 CJOB traffic.
20: Global News meteorologist Peter Quinlan here with your forecast, finishing off the week with clouds rolling in overnight as we head down to -1. Those clouds will start your Friday. Slight chance of a morning sprinkle, then the clouds clear. Sun returns to wrap up the week with a northwest wind, 20 gusting to 40 and a high of 15. -1 Saturday morning as we kick off the weekend with some sun. Clouds rolling in the afternoon and a high of 11. For Mom's big day on Sunday, though, -1 to start, mix of sun and cloud and a high of 12 degrees.
1: Right now, it's 12 at 680 CJOB. British Columbia's premier says the school in Tumbler Ridge where students were killed in that mass shooting in February will be torn down and rebuilt on a new site. In the Middle East this afternoon, the U.S. military says it intercepted Iranian attacks on three Navy ships in the Strait of Hormuz and attacked Iranian military facilities responsible for attacking U.S. forces.
22: The ball remains in Iran's court as it mauls an American proposal to end the war, reopen the Strait of Hormuz, and chart a path for a broader agreement. key issues that have so far been impossible to rectify. Negotiators have been working behind the scenes for weeks, but it's unclear in Iran who's in control, with its leader unseen since he was appointed.
4: Now we have to get what we have to get.
22: Threatening new strikes if Tehran doesn't play ball has only emboldened Iranians, who again took to the streets to back a government many see as the protector of their future. We're a superpower, this woman says. Trump doesn't have the guts to attack us again. Escalation could spark a new round of jitters in an already volatile energy market and pose risk ahead of the first trip to China for the American president since 2017, where that country's foreign ministry called on all sides to de-escalate. Beijing is an ally of Iran, but it's stayed mostly on the sidelines as the U.S. has implored more nations to step up. But China may resist giving in to avoid the perception that it does what the U.S. demands.
6: The idea that Tehran would sort of take notes from Beijing and do whatever Beijing wants it to do is really not a way to understand that relationship.
22: Now, while the war is moving towards an end, it's doing so without a comprehensive peace deal, and reports that U.S. intelligence claims Iran has not only significant missile stockpiles remaining, but that it's recovering underground facilities.
7: I think it's pretty much made the U.S. Weaker. Ultimately, I don't think this has been exactly what the United States bargained for.
22: Iran's nuclear material and program remain unresolved, despite being the initial reason given for starting this war. Reggie Cicchini, Global News.
3: Life in prison without the possibility of parole. That's the sentence a judge handed Mohammad Sabri Soleiman, who pleaded guilty to killing one person, injuring dozens of others, for a 2025 Molotov cocktail attack in Boulder, Colorado.
9: The defendant's now going to spend the rest of his life in state prison or federal prison, knowing that he destroyed the lives of innocent, wonderful people.
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12: You never know who's going to make a big impression at rookie camp and stick around for the whole season. Derek Taylor has more on a guy trying to make that kind of impact for the Bombers. The Niverville Nighthawks about to get things started at the National Junior A Championship. The one seeds look to continue their strong play in round two of the NBA playoffs. We'll hear from Simon Hildebrandt, the local standout ahead of the Sea Bears season opener this weekend.
3: Winning later in the half hour before sports and just ahead here on 680 CJOB, all the smiles in the house. Yes, it's a new building, but what is going on in that building is going to help thousands. Stay with us as the news continues.
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3: Winnipeg's longest-running food program now has a new permanent home. Agape Table, which provides nutritious meals to Winnipeg's most vulnerable, unveiled its new building at 350 Furby Street. Executive Director Jim Steep says the move will help them meet the growing demand for their services. But he says none of this would have been possible without their volunteers.
0: It's not the easiest thing in the world for five or six people to feed 700 or 800 guests every morning. And so in the last year and a half, on top of that, they've all taken on new roles, new responsibilities, and they've done an amazing job.
3: The charity started to look for a new home over 10 years ago after spending 45 years in leased buildings and church basements. Women across the country have launched events in their cities that bring together people who have lost their parents. Global's Tegan Rasha has more on this bittersweet motherhood that bring together people who have lost their parents. Global's Tegan Rasha has more on this bittersweet motherless

0: Years ago, Zebrowski heard about an event in Toronto that brought people together who had lost their moms.
1: It was an event that actually spoke to me on a day that I didn't really ever thought I'd be spoken to before.
0: Called Motherless Day, it's described as the pity party you actually want to go to. That includes crafts, flowers, drinks, and more. It's run by the nonprofit, The Parentless Club.
2: I still wanted to continue to commemorate my mom and even celebrate my mom on Mother's Day, but I didn't have a space to do it. So rather than sit around and wait for something to happen, I created this event.
0: Group co-founder Amanda Katz says Motherless Day is all about doing meaningful activities that honor moms.
2: It's really about connecting with people that, again, don't understand exactly what the loss of your mom feels like, but they know what the loss of a mom feels like. And that connection is really powerful.
0: Zebrowski was so moved by the event.
1: This is what we made on the first Motherless Day in Toronto.
0: She wanted to bring it to Winnipeg.
1: Now that I have moved on to a very different part of my grief, I feel like now I can show up for others that maybe are experiencing those like trenches of grief.
0: The first Motherless Day event is in Winnipeg on Sunday and is already sold out.
1: Just means that next year we'll have a bigger event and a larger community.
0: Room for more who understand the pain of a Mother's Day without mom. Richard?
3: Global's Tegan Rasha. Katrina will join us after the 6:30 news. It's 5:19. Joined live now by Devos at Dev. How's the rush?
4: Still pretty busy, Richard. We have delays of 12 minutes on southbound Donald from Notre Dame to River due to ongoing work. Southbound Osborne also has a 9-minute slowdown from Broadway to Confusion Corner. Now, if you're heading northbound on Brookside Boulevard, expect heavy traffic approaching Inkster. Westbound Concordia is also moving slow near Luelta. And over on southbound Pembina, we have delays from Clarence to Abenoji-Mikana. 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It's a match made at the pump. That's 680 CJOB traffic.
3: 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This is more like it. 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
5: Yes, we will even get closer to average as we look ahead to the next week. Tonight, though, we're headed down to -1. The clouds are rolling back in, and they'll stick around on your Friday morning. Could see a random sprinkle in that, and then we get up to 15 in the afternoon with the sunshine returning. It will be a sunny start to your weekend Saturday morning, -1, but then the clouds return with a high of 11. Sunday for Mother's Day in the morning, it'll be -2. In the afternoon, 12 degrees with a mix of sun and cloud.
3: And you know, as Winnipeggers, that's what we aspire to be closer to average. Right now, 12 degrees at 680 CJOB. 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
3: Markets today, the TSX down 125, the Dow was down 314, the S&P 500 down 28, NASDAQ down 33. Our dollar trading at 73.34 cents U.S. compared to 73.39 cents U.S. on Wednesday. Full business later in the hour at 55. This is for a pair of tickets. It includes gate admissions and ride passes all night. Wonder Shows Family Fun Spring Fair on now, open weekends, right through the 24th. We're playing Do You Want to Go Faster? Name this song. Oh, you kind of recognize it there. What is it? Call me now at 204-780-6868. 204-780-6868. To win, tell me who is playing and what is the name of this song. Call me now, 204-780-6868.
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4: This is for the Wonder Show's Family Fun Spring Fair. It's gate admission, ride passes, Assiniboia Downs. They're open weekends right through the 24th. We're playing Do You Want to Go Faster? What song is that? I need the name of the song and who does it. 204-780-6868. Hi, 680 CJOB, who's this? Oh, left us. Hi, 680 CJOB, who's this? Hi, 680 CJOB, go ahead. Perhaps a new cell phone provider. Hi, 680 CJOB. Who's this?
5: Glenn.
4: Okay, Glenn, what is that song and who's doing it?
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4: It is not. 204-780-6868. Hi, 680 CJOB. Are you there? Wow. Not there. 204-780-6868. Call me now if you know this song and the artist. Hi, 680 CJOB. Who's this?
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4: It is not. 204-780-6868. 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One more time. Think Winnipeg. Hi, 680 CJOB. Who's this?
7: Zell.
4: Okay, you got this, my friend. Go for it.
7: Is it Taking Care of Business by BTO?
4: Boom! Yeah! On this day in 1994, Randy Bachman led 1,322 guitarists to play Taking Care of Business for 68 minutes and 40 seconds. At the time, they set two world records, the greatest number of guitarists and the longest mass guitar jam session. A news update in 5 minutes. It's 12 degrees at 5:25.
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9: Good afternoon, I'm Christian O'Mell. Some players get training camp to ramp up for the season ahead. Others, like Bombers defensive end Kadren Jenkins, get thrown into the water and have to sink or swim. Our Derek Taylor reports from day two of rookie camp.
10: Bombers with a three-man front. A fourth man adds in Bethel Thompson. Under pressure, Jenkins has him and throws him down. He's been here 3 weeks. He already knows Willie Jefferson's dance.
11: That sack and a couple of quarterback pressures made for a nice CFL debut for Jenkins. The Bombers signed him October 2nd, and he made that debut just over 3 weeks later. The quick timeline wasn't ideal, but Jenkins says getting into that game paid dividends ahead of this year's rookie camp.
12: I was just ready to play football, honestly. Like, I just wanted the opportunity, and once I got the opportunity, I just ran with it. It definitely kind of teased me. Like, I was ready to play more games after that. Like, I wanted to play the next game. I wanted to play more games, but it definitely just helped me, motivating me to go into next season hard and just train hard over the time.
11: Jenkins and Deshaun Dixon appear to be the front runners at that open defensive end spot. And with Willie Jefferson taking fewer snaps last season, developing a young pass rusher would appear to be a priority for this year's Bombers. Blue Bomber training camp reports are brought to you by QP 204, representing healthcare support workers in the WRHA and Shared Health.
9: We'll have lots more from rookie camp on the sports show starting at 7. Only one game in the Stanley Cup playoffs tonight, with Carolina looking to improve to 7-0 this postseason. They're visiting the Flyers in game 3 of their second round battle. The Norris Trophy finalists have also been unveiled today. Cale Makar, Rasmus Dahlin, and Zach Werenski. In the PWHL tonight, it's game 3 between the Frost and Victoire in St. Paul. the best of five semifinal series tied at one. That's why the Wild and Avalanche have to wait a while to play game three of their series. The Centennial Cup is underway in PEI, the annual Junior A Championship, where the MJHL champion Niverville Nighthawks open against the Summerside Western Capitals in just a few minutes. In basketball, NBA playoffs continuing tonight. Detroit and Oklahoma City, the one seeds in each conference, both looking to take 2-0 leads at home against the Cavaliers and Lakers, respectively. Locally, the Winnipeg Sea Bears held their final practice today before they head out to Edmonton for their regular season opener against the Stingers on Saturday. Local standout Simon Hildebrandt is back with the team after a couple years in the States at NCAA level. He only got in Monday after writing final exams at Washington State. How is he feeling about getting things going?
13: I think we're good. Obviously, I came a little bit late, but, you know, I was kind of thrown right into the fire along with a couple other guys that showed up a little late. And I think we've done a great job of really getting after it these last week for everybody, last couple of days for myself. I think it's always tough when you only have 8 days to get ready to play, but so do they. So I think we've done the best we can, and we're excited to kind of see how we do against somebody else.
9: Our first broadcast of Seabears basketball, the home opener, Saturday, May 16th, against the rebranded Saskatoon Mamba. I'm Christian O'Mell. That's 680 CJOB Sports.
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22: Global news at 5:30. I'm Erin Strader. The British Columbia school at the center of a deadly mass shooting earlier this year will be torn down. BC Premier David Eby announcing today that Tumbler Ridge Secondary School will be rebuilt at a new location. The school was one of two sites where a shooter killed eight people before taking her own life back in February of this year. Meantime, Manitoba has declared a public health emergency due to a recent surge in HIV cases. Chief Public Health Officer Dr. Brent Brusen says that our province is experiencing the highest rate of HIV cases in Canada, over 3.5 times the national average.
23: In 2025, there were 328 new cases reported. If we compare that to 2021, we saw 142 cases that year.
22: Brusen says that a public health emergency being declared will allow the province to work with communities and other partners to help curb the cases, raise awareness, and expand testing for HIV. Sexual assaults at the Grace Hospital's emergency room has spurred a meeting with provincial officials. However, a key voice says they were left out of those conversations. President of the Manitoba Nurses Union, Darlene Jackson, says despite being told that she isn't allowed at the meeting, she plans to go anyway.
24: I am responsible to members, and so I will be there. And if members need assistance or need to have a discussion, I will be there for them and will be ready to discuss anything they need to discuss.
22: Jackson says that she knows the government wants the same thing as the union, safety for nurses, but everyone has to be at the same table to accelerate the process. A 23-year-old man remains in hospital this afternoon after a serious crash in Transcona yesterday. Officers called to a stretch of Dugald Road around 5:30 in the morning after a truck hit a cyclist. The cyclist found injured in the ditch. He was rushed to hospital in critical condition, where police say he remains today in stable but critical condition. The woman behind the wheel of the truck stayed on scene and did speak with investigators. Police say that she was driving with a suspended license at the time of the crash. Anyone with a video of the incident is asked to turn it over to the traffic division. And over 1,000 Winnipeggers rolled up their sleeves today to tidy up downtown. Global's Navi Bell tells us more.
0: Olivia Bilson with Downtown Winnipeg Biz says this is the third year in a row they've had record attendance.
1: We have well over 1,200 people out in six different zones all around our neighborhood. So I'm very confident that they're going to have a huge positive impact and things are going to look a lot more beautiful after this afternoon.
0: The group is also planning to hold smaller community cleanups in the coming months and encourages downtown organizations and businesses to sign up for those as well. Meanwhile, Manitoba Métis Federation President David Chartrand says they have been paying people experiencing poverty outside 150 Henry Avenue to clean up.
14: I've seen a success throughout the world, whether I was in Namibia, somewhere other countries, that they take people that have in poverty and give them jobs for the days to make enough money to feed their family. From my perspective, there's a lot of pride still out with these people, even though they're facing all kind of consequential issues.
0: Chartrand says the initiative was a major success, but they will continue pursuing ways to help the homeless and keep downtown even cleaner in the future. Navi Ball, Global News.
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15: Good evening. With your traffic, I'm Devils. We have delays of 9 minutes on southbound Keniston from Taylor to Lindenwood. You can expect a slowdown of 8 minutes on southbound Waverly from McGilvery to Abenoki-Mikuna. Eastbound Abenoki-Mikuna is still backed up from Dakota to St. Anne's. There is some heavy traffic on eastbound Neren approaching Lajmodier. And over on northbound Pemina, we do have delays headed to Confusion Corner. CAA members always save at Shell with 3 cents off per liter. It's a match made at the pump. That's 680 CJOB traffic.
19: Global News meteorologist Peter Quinlan here with another check on your forecast. We're headed to minus one overnight as the clouds return. Light spring jacket weather in the morning, but in the afternoon you might be able to take that off. As the clouds clear, the sun returns, a high of 15 to wrap up the week. Then into the weekend, minus one Saturday morning with some sun, but the clouds arrive through the day, a high of 11. Mother's Day Sunday, it'll be minus two in the morning, a nice day to spend outside with mom, a mix of sun and cloud, and a high of 12 degrees.
25: Right now, that's where we're at, 12 degrees at 680 CJOB. Richard Cloutier with you. Good to have you with us this Thursday afternoon. Later in the half hour, Tamana Kang and five things you can do this weekend. Her brain's already on the weekend this Thursday afternoon. Many of our brains are already thinking towards the weekend. In this Winnipeg neighborhood, William White, this is an area where there's lots of pride and still pockets of neglect.
26: You've got it doubled. Nicely done.
27: Yeah, there's some problems when we first started building this, so we doubled up everything.
25: But there's a twist. This is a brand new build up for sale. The double plywood keeps it safe from break-ins. The home surrounded by motion detectors and alarms.
26: Yeah, that's a whole lot harder to get through, though. Richard
28: Cloutier. Nice to meet you.
26: Pleasure
25: Sherry
26: to meet
25: Bailey.
26: You.
25: Sherry Bailey is Executive Director, Purpose Construction.
28: When we talked to the community, the biggest thing for folks was they needed a lot of bedrooms. Four bedrooms, two bathrooms into these houses on these smaller lots. A couple of weeks ago we came with the mayor. And I hadn't been up here in a while looking at the windows. And, you know, one of the biggest things in the William White neighborhood is the vacant lots. The property that is in the proposal for the city of Winnipeg is 400 Pritchard, which is that one. And then there's two vacant lots next door, and there's one next door to us here. So when you look out this window, there's four lots from one unit. So in the William White neighborhood, about a year and a half ago, there was 100 vacant lots, and now there's 200.
25: Many of those vacant lots as a result of fires. Houses that burned and burned again.
29: And as you can see, this house is pretty much finished.
2: It should be plowed down and hauled away. And the garage, they set fire to the garage one day after they burnt the house. And the problem we have now with these boarded up houses is a lot of homeless people are breaking in them, keep warm, and they start a fire. And unfortunately, the fire gets out of hand, and this is a result of that.
3: Daryl Warren grew up here. He's one of a growing number of William White residents focused on keeping the neighborhood a neighborhood.
2: This is our skating rink. This is, inside the building, we have 150 pairs of skates that we loan to kids in the neighborhood, and we help them learn how to skate.
3: This is what a neighborhood is supposed to be.
2: Yes, exactly. And if you look around, it's not a bad neighborhood. It's aged, obviously, but that's what gives it character. So we're trying to clean all this up. We're trying to get these 200 properties and turn them into viable properties again with either new houses, or if they have houses that can be renovated, go ahead and renovate the houses and get families in there.
3: Opposite the new build on Pritchard, rubble from a fire on one lot, next to that city property that early in 2026 will be transferred to Manitoba Housing to develop and ultimately sell to a new owner.
4: How can we try and move those problem properties, those vacant properties, how do we move them from vacancy into properties that people can access and occupy and can start paying a mortgage on those and can start building and generating intergenerational wealth and move themselves out of poverty? That's the big picture here.
3: Jonathan Hildebrand is the City of Winnipeg bureaucrat in charge of the program. It's called Vacancy to Vitality.
4: Manitoba Housing is going to work with social enterprise like Purpose Construction, like Build Inc. and other social enterprise to develop the property. And they're going to find current social housing clients who are best positioned to move out of social housing into a homeownership situation.
5: That's from last fall, November going into December of 2025. We thought we'd bring two of the principals of that documentary back with us live on 680 CJOB. Daryl Warren with us from William White, looking as dapper as ever. How are you, sir?
2: Great, great. Thank you.
5: Sherry Bailey from Purpose Construction, who doesn't like to listen to the sound of her voice on the radio. But Sherry, you sound terrific. How is that build? Is there a family living there now?
6: We have a family. They moved in last Friday, family and their newborn. And it's just incredible. It's incredible getting people into safe and affordable housing.
5: That puts a smile on my face. I'm sure it put a smile on your face. There's lots of work to be done. But this is a family that is committed to the neighborhood. That's the key here, isn't it?
6: Absolutely. Yeah.
5: How's it going? Those other properties on Pritchard?
2: Well, we're seeing in the neighborhood, the City of Winnipeg is working hard right now with the nicer weather today, that they're going ahead and they're cleaning these lots up. And once they're cleaned up, like hopefully Sherry and Build and Step Up Construction can get to work and maybe build a few houses this summer.
5: Sherry, you're one of three ventures that are there. Why are you there? Why is this so important to you?
6: Well, you know, we are hearing about states of emergency around houselessness. We are hearing about lack of affordable housing in the North End. We're hearing about how life expectancy in this particular postal code is 20 years shorter than the rest of Winnipeg. I mean, we're in a crisis. It is critical. And not even to mention day-to-day, you know, fire department is stressed. I mean, there were 7 houses that were set on fire or had fires over the weekend or just on Saturday night.
5: Yeah.
6: We have to do something. And you know, we
5: rather than sit and complain about it, you're putting hammer and getting that going.
6: Yeah.
5: So lots of potential here. This summer is critical for you and the organization, is it not, that you get more success stories going and that you start to build momentum?
2: Yes, and that's what we're hoping for is, you know, I've worked with Mayor Gillingham and the Bloomberg organization to go ahead and make stricter laws, which were passed by council and the three councils. And so now it's a matter, we have the teeth, We had the teeth to go ahead and obtain these properties quicker. And
5: is that happening yet, though?
2: Yes, it is, actually. And I'm very glad about that, because one of the proposals we wrote, some people criticized it was too tough that we were taking properties away from people. But the bottom line is if you don't do anything with that property in 2 years, you're probably not going to do anything. And the city's going to end up with it anyway. So it speeds the process up now for us.
5: Opposite the build where the new family has moved in, any action yet on those other three properties yet?
28: There's no action on those. There was an expression of interest put out by the city for 9 other lots across the city, I think 4 of which are in William White. So we should be hearing about them shortly.
5: And this is block by block, house by house. You're not going to create a new neighborhood overnight, but you need to have families moving. You need to have building on an ongoing basis. Is that starting to happen?
2: Yes, it is. And that's the thing. We need the families, because it's a win-win for everybody, because we're making houses affordable to these families that probably wouldn't qualify at a regular bank. And we're making new neighborhoods by putting up these houses and getting these people into the neighborhoods, and they'll get involved just like all of us in the William White neighborhood.
5: And that's the benefit here of what Manitoba Housing is doing. This isn't rent. This is ownership. And that is a key part of having a vested interest. And I would imagine that beautiful house that you built was at a good price, right?
28: It was at 80% of market.
5: Which is translates to what?
28: We sold for $240. It was actually less than 80%.
5: Wow.
28: Because we just really wanted to get this family in. It was a priority to just find a very deserving family to be in there.
5: I'm going to check in with the two of you during summer and bring you back at the end of summer, because I want to see, and I'm going to hold your feet to the fire, the mayor and any other prospective politicians, and excuse the mixed metaphor here as far as feet to the fire, but you know exactly what I'm saying here.
2: Yes.
5: But if you're listening and you want to move into the neighborhood, if you want to be part of the solution, contact you at William White?
2: Sure. We're always willing to meet with people and go ahead. And I don't have to sell the North End. The North End and the people there sell themselves. And if you come check our neighborhood out, yes, it looks bad, but we are doing things to clean it up, and we're open for business.
5: Well, that's somebody phoning you right now.
2: Yeah.
5: Thank you both for joining us here on 680 CJOB. Daryl Warren from the William White Neighborhood Association and Sherry Bailey, Purpose Construction, both joining us live to 545.
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25: Nice. This is for a pair of tickets to Destination Dinner Stage. Can't Buy Me Love, The Beatles Forever. This is for the Thursday, May 14th performance. I need you to name these three songs and the artists. All have love in the title. Here we go.

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1: Still busy this evening. We have delays of 9 minutes on southbound Osborne from Broadway to Confusion Corner. You can expect a slowdown of 8 minutes on southbound Keniston between Taylor and Lindenwood. Eastbound Avenue G. Meekin is still backed up from Dakota to St. Anne's. There is some heavy traffic on westbound Concordia approaching Luelda, and southbound Donald is backed up from Notre Dame to River due to ongoing work. Starting this Friday, visit Shoppers Drug Mart for the bonus redemption event and get more for your points. Valid in-store and online. That's 680 CJOB traffic. I'm Dev Oza.
2: Global News meteorologist Peter Quinlan here with your forecast, finishing off the week with clouds rolling in overnight as we head down to minus one. Those clouds will start your Friday. Slight chance of a morning sprinkle, then the clouds clear. Sun returns to wrap up the week with a northwest wind, 20 gusting to 40 and a high of 15. Minus one Saturday morning as we kick off the weekend with some sun. Clouds rolling in the afternoon and a high of 11. For Mom's big day on Sunday, though, minus one to start. Mix of sun and cloud and a high of 12 degrees.
0: That's where we are now, 12 degrees at 680 CJOB. 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
3: 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A look at the growing numbers and where in Manitoba it's at its worst. Plus, crypto miners fearing the impact of proposed provincial legislation, why their industry could be destroyed if the bills pass through the legislature. And the World Health Organization easing fears over hantavirus, more on the cruise ship outbreak, and why health officials say this is not the start of COVID all over again. 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
4: 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Jason Chenney hits the stage at Rumors Comedy Club from May 7th to May 9th. The LA-based comedian brings his sharp stand-up style to Winnipeg for three nights of comedy. On Sunday, catch Javel live at the Fort Garry Hotel from 7 p.m. to 9 p.m. Expect energetic jazz, early swing, and a classy night out. And wrap the weekend with Prairie Dog Central. It's a Mother's Day-themed train ride on Sunday at 3 p.m. Think dinner, scenic views, and a unique gift for your mother. Now all aboard for a fun family outing. For your weekend, I'm Tamana Kang on 680 CJOB.
0: Those are five really good things, Tamana, but you're missing one.
4: Which is?
0: The smell walk. Oh. The Forks is breathing in International Compost Awareness Week with free compost giveaways, guided tours, and the debut of the smell walk. It's an immersive sensory experience exploring the science and sense of compost.
5: You've got Helga Jacobson, the sustainability coordinator at the Forks.
6: Anna Sigrether. You could call me a, you know, olfactory researcher, olfactory designer.
5: We're lucky enough to have Anna, who's joining me here, to join us at the Forks to do a smell walk. It'll be a kind of a tour of the compost facility that the Forks operates through Anna's experience as an olfactory researcher.
6: Well, it's definitely a path that I kind of found myself. I followed my nose, if you will. I started off in culinary arts, so gained an interest in like flavors and aromas, but found that I was just kind of interested in smell just in and of itself. Smell as a art form, like we might explore it through food or fragrance, but also smell as like a social force of perception. So I actually did my master's degree in media studies at Concordia University, and I studied this social force of smell in public understandings of air pollution.
0: The Smell Walk goes this Saturday, 1 and 3 at the Forks. If you'd like to get in on this, go to the Forks website. Registration is free.
6: What we're going to do is it's going to be just like a really, really like low walk. We'll start at the Fools and Horses and we'll walk across the bridge over to the Forks compost site where we will apply what's called smell walking. And it's just a really open research method that's been, you know, pioneered by social science researchers mostly. And all it asks you to do is just tune into your sense of smell as a way of kind of understanding the environment around you through your nose. So usually what I like to do is I start with a bit of like an olfactory or like sensory tuning exercise. It's nice that we're on the radio right now because I always use the metaphor of a radio dial. Tune through your senses and land on that smell signal. So we start with that, and then we're going to go through and just sort of do an exploration of like what is there around us to smell. That includes the, you know, like the inputs for the compost. So there's a bunch of wood chips and there's a bunch of, you know, stinky rotten things possibly. And then we're going to go through and we're going to smell the transformation as those things are transformed by fungi and bacteria into the finished compost product. And we'll be able to discern and experience the end results of that.
0: But your compost smells good, doesn't it? It doesn't have that rotten egg smell, does it?
7: More than anything, what you really smell, because our facility is so interesting. We have an in-vessel composting system that, so by the time it outputs, it's already been being worked by microbials and fungal structures within the vessel itself for 14 days. So it's not a very smelly process. Maybe a little funky, not super sulfuric, like not that rotten egg smell.
0: The Smell Walk. I'm going Saturday at 3. Register by going to the Forks website. It's 5:57.
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0: The federal government granted more than 200 requests for relief from having to pay counter tariffs on imports from the United States, but faces a backlog of more than 800 requests. Federal privacy watchdog says there have been more than 42,000 breaches at the Canadian Revenue Agency since 2020, resulting from unauthorized access to or modification of taxpayer information. New report says average asking rents in Canada have fallen back to similar levels from 3 years ago. On the markets, the TSX down 125, the Dow down 314, the S&P 500 down 28, NASDAQ down 33, oil down 27 cents to $94.81 per barrel, gold up $16.60 to $4,710.90 an ounce, and our Canadian dollar trading at 73.34 cents U.S., compared to 73.39 cents U.S. on Wednesday. 680 CJOB means business.
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3: Global news at 6 o'clock. I'm Kevin Hirschfield. The province hopes a public health emergency will help combat the sharp rise in HIV cases in Manitoba. Global Sarah McCarthy has more.
15: Chief Public Health Officer Dr. Brent Rusin made the declaration today, saying cases in Manitoba are over 3.5 times the national average. Our province went from 90 HIV cases in 2019 to 328 cases last year. Dr. Rusin says HIV is preventable and treatable, but access to care remains a major issue for those with HIV, including Indigenous peoples and those living in rural and remote areas. He points to pre-exposure, prophylaxis, or PrEP as an example of a prevention treatment that's not being used enough.
16: Over 50% of our new cases are in females, but they access very little of the PrEP. We know that injection drug use is a driving factor, but very few people using injection drugs are accessing PrEP.
15: Manitoba will increase awareness, expand enhanced testing and connection to care across the province, and have more supports available for those living with HIV. Sarah McCarthy, Global News.
3: Sexual assaults at Grace Hospital's ER spurred a meeting with provincial officials. However, a key voice says they were left out. President of the Manitoba Nurses Union, Darlene Jackson, says despite being told she isn't allowed at the meeting, she plans on going anyways.
17: I am responsible to members, and so I will be there. And if members need assistance or need to have a discussion, I will be there for them and will be ready to discuss anything they need to discuss.
3: Jackson says she knows the government wants the same thing as the union, safety for nurses, but everyone needs to be at the same table to accelerate progress. New data shows that 7 in 10 Manitobans and more than two-thirds of Canadians support banning access to social media and AI chatbots for children under 16. The recent survey done by Leger polled 1,800 Canadians, including around 400 Manitobans, last weekend. Andrew Enns, Leger's executive vice president for Central Canada, says the idea of a ban has gained momentum since Australia became the first country to implement a ban last December.
18: It really took Australia to sort of get us all thinking about, you know, about the idea of it. I think a lot of people initially probably dismissed the idea as kind of impractical.
3: Last month, Premier Wab Kanu announced his government's plans to ban children from using social media platforms and AI chatbots. Following that move in Australia, Ottawa has also promised to implement an online harms bill that could include age restrictions for access to social media and is also considering whether to include AI chatbots in that legislation. Winnipeg's longest-running food program now has a new permanent home. Agape Table, which provides nutritious meals to Winnipeg's most vulnerable, unveiled its new building at 350 Furby Street. Executive Director Jim Steep says the move will help them meet the growing demand for their services, but he says none of this would be possible without their volunteers.
19: It's not the easiest thing in the world for 5 or 6 people to feed 700 or 800 guests every morning. And So in the last year and a half, on top of that, they've all taken on new roles, new responsibilities, and they've done an amazing job.
3: The charity started to look for a new home more than 10 years ago after spending 45 years in leased buildings and church basements. A federal trade court has ruled against President Donald Trump's latest effort to impose global tariffs. Stephen Portnoy has the latest from Washington.
20: After the Supreme Court struck down his sweeping emergency tariffs in February, the president moved to Plan B, a temporary 10% tariff on all imports. But now, in a 2-to-1 ruling, the New York-based Court of International Trade says the president has not met the requirements of the law he invoked. The judges acknowledged that the accounting term balance of payments deficit might cause confusion, but they said it definitely does not mean a trade deficit. In finding the 10% tariff unlawful, they have limited their ruling to just a handful of importers, saying other plaintiffs in the case lacked standing. Stephen Portnoy, ABC News, Washington.
3: And officials with the World Health Organization say the latest outbreak of the hantavirus on board a cruise ship doesn't have the hallmarks of the coronavirus pandemic that paralyzed the world 6 years ago. There have been 5 confirmed cases of the virus with 6 suspected cases. 3 people have died, and officials say that those who are in the hospital are stable. Maria Van Kerkhove with the WHO reiterates that the hantavirus is unlikely to spread into a pandemic.
21: This is not the same situation we were in 6 years ago. It doesn't spread the same way. Like
1: coronaviruses do. It's very different. It's that close, intimate contact that we've seen. And most hantaviruses don't transmit between people at all.
3: It's 6:05.
21: With your traffic, I'm Devos. Just a few quick reminders that we have multiple lanes closed in both directions on Lajmodier from Reindeer to Chief Begwis because of ongoing construction. Chessie is also closed in both directions from Osborne to Pemina as crews are working over there. Southbound Donnell is still backed up from Notre Dame to River. You can expect a slowdown on southbound Keniston near Lindenwood, and there is some heavy traffic on westbound Concordia approaching Luelda. 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That's 680 CJOB traffic.
2: Global News meteorologist Peter Quinlan here with another check on your forecast. We're headed to minus one overnight as the clouds return. Light spring jacket weather in the morning, but in the afternoon you might be able to take that off. As the clouds clear, the sun returns, a high of 15 to wrap up the week. Then into the weekend, minus one Saturday morning with some sun, but the clouds arrive through the day, a high of 11. Mother's Day Sunday, it'll be minus two in the morning, a nice day to spend outside with mom, a mix of sun and cloud, and a high of 12 degrees.
0: Right now it's 12 degrees at 680 CJOB. Manitoba has declared a public health emergency over its rising rates of HIV infections. The province documenting new cases of the virus at levels more than three times higher than the rest of Canada. Manitoba is seeing the virus most commonly spread through intravenous drug use and unprotected heterosexual sex.
16: When an individual living with HIV takes their medication regularly, the level of the virus in their blood becomes undetectable eventually.
0: Chief Provincial Public Health Officer Dr. Brent Rusin hopes declaring a public health emergency will support a more coordinated response. The higher rates of infection are in southwestern and northern parts of our province.
16: One being injection drug use, homelessness, mental health issues, as well as a rise in other sexually transmitted and bloodborne infections, as well as various barriers to access to care.
0: Rusin says by declaring the issue a public health emergency, the government can support a more coordinated response with other healthcare organizations and community groups. A plan to open a supervised consumption site in our city has been put on hold while the NDP government is working with local service providers to determine how users will be connected to treatment, recovery, or other social service options. The government has said a supervised consumption site is needed to address the growing number of overdose deaths in our city, as well as to reduce the amount of people using drugs out in the open. One of those important community organizations is here with us on 680 CJOB. Its interim CEO is Michelle Monkman from KIM. Thank you so very much for joining us. Tell us what KIM is all about. What do you folks do and who do you represent?
22: KIM, or Kiwetinuk Inanal Minoyawan, is a northern health entity that works to support 23 northern First Nations.
0: You've been at the table, and I think there's been, and you know the frustrations about trying to get services in place to start getting the prevention programs in place, because it's a whole lot easier to prevent than having to deal with, correct?
22: That's right.
0: So what's this been like?
22: It's been quite frustrating. Our communities have been without public health resources for years now. There is a lack of harm reduction. We're talking about problematic substance use being one of the main drivers of HIV transmission, and yet we don't have detox resources or treatment resources embedded within our communities.
0: And we focus, and I always blame it on perimeteritis. You know, we focus in on Winnipeg and we talk about a safe consumption site here, and then the communities that you represent, are there any resources there?
22: There are some resources, but definitely not enough. We have one community, for example, that has just 5 hours of primary care per month. So when we think about resources in the city, Winnipeg is resource rich compared to what is available in the north.
0: What do you mean by 5 hours a month? Help us understand that.
22: They have a visiting doctor or nurse that goes to the community for 5 hours per month.
0: And you can probably only see a handful of patients during that time.
22: That's right. So there, you know, people die unnecessarily. They can't access care. Even if they wanted to access care, they'd have to go through non-insured health benefits and ask for permission to go and see a healthcare provider. And that's not something that people experience urbanly.
0: And it gets to the point where it becomes an emergency, and then you get flown out if you're still alive.
22: Yes.
0: And then the resources are concentrated on that, but we spend a lot of money at the emergency end by flying somebody to Winnipeg, right?
22: Right.
0: As opposed to, let's try to establish within those communities way more than 5 hours.
22: That's right. Prevention is where it's at, and we'll save more money if we invest in prevention as opposed to emergency efforts. It's far more expensive to look after somebody once they have gotten HIV or another communicable or chronic disease.
0: I'm surprised you're not angry.
22: I am angry, but I'm frustrated because I've been working at this for a very long time, doing this work, and it just seems to be, it doesn't go anywhere, but I keep trying because I believe that there will at some point be change.
0: So what Dr. Rusin declared today, does that help the cause?
22: I commend Dr. Rusin and the province of Manitoba for calling the state of emergency. We were in support of the call at the December 2025 meeting that Dr. Rusin referenced in his release. It will help to create a sense of urgency to let Manitobans know just how bad this really is.
0: Have you seen it right up front?
22: I have.
0: What have you seen?
22: Well, I see and have to listen to our communities that don't have the access to care. I have lived in community and grew up in community and watched people be medevaced out of the community and then come back deceased. The health inequities experienced by our communities are really huge. They're huge. And so there needs to be some attention paid there.
0: How do we become allies in this? We're listening right now and we're saying, oh, this is just too bad. We're really sorry. But you're asking for much more than that, aren't you?
22: I'm asking for a reallocation of resources. I'm asking for health equity. We, you know, it's not necessarily always about the amount of resources that we have, but it's about how we distribute them. And so let's put the resources into the places where they are needed.
0: Name some of these places.
22: Well, just are the Northern First Nations communities that we work on in behalf of. I'm not going to point any specific one out, but...
0: That's fine.
22: Yeah.
0: But, you know, these are places that I think in the South here, we only hear about in newscasts, and usually when we hear about them in newscasts, it's negative. But these are beautiful places with beautiful people that live there.
22: Well, media tends to have a deficit-based discourse. So there is many strengths within community. There are people there that would help with the cause, but we need to be able to get supplies, testing, training to the community members there. We used to look after one another before colonization, and I think we could return to some of those elements.
0: Michelle, good to meet you. Thank you very much for making the trip here.
22: Yeah.
0: And next time, let's tell some good stories.
22: That's right. Thank you so much for having me.
0: Miigwech. Michelle Monkman is with us from KIM, joining us live on 680 CJOB. Lots ahead this Thursday evening on 680 CJOB, including sports with Christian O'Mell.
4: We'll learn more about one of the new quarterbacks in the Bombers QB room in Derek Taylor's training camp report. The Hurricanes trying to take a stranglehold over the Flyers. Find out who the Norris Trophy finalists are. And we'll hear from Seabears coach Mike Rainbow ahead of their season opener on Saturday.
0: Just ahead, the other big emergency going on worldwide, and we'll put that into perspective with an expert from the microbiology lab here in Winnipeg. The news and information continues. It's 6:14.
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0: That's me. To Carlene Rumrie, she identified those three songs and wins those tickets to Destination Dinner Stage, Can't Buy Me Love, The Beatles, Forever. The three songs, Robert Palmer, Addicted to Love, Taylor Swift, Love Story, and The Honey Drippers, Sea of Love. Three Canadians with connections to the deadly hantavirus outbreak are self-isolating at a home in Ontario and Quebec. Oceanwide Expeditions has revealed that 30 passengers disembarked from the ship on the 24th of April with no contact tracing done after the first of three passengers died with the virus. With us on 680 CJOB, David Safranes. He's the chief of special pathogens at the National Microbiology Lab here in Winnipeg.
29: There is no such thing as the hantavirus. It's actually a group of about 38 or

0: All right. So as we continue to ask more questions, I think it's comforting to know that human-to-human transmission is rare, but not impossible. Let's park that here. What are some of the questions we should be asking about what's going on that ship in the aftermath of that ship?
1: Well, I think the attention now is going to focus on what happens with the remaining passengers on the ship and how are they monitored appropriately to see if they have actually become infected and may display symptoms either towards the end of their journey here on the ship or as they begin to travel home to their home countries. And that's the major focus right now of public health organizations worldwide, how to best monitor these passengers, how to ensure that if they are infected, that they don't spread the infection, and if they are infected, to get them the appropriate health care that they're going to need if they do come down with this relatively severe infection.
0: Oceanwide Expeditions revealed that the company had previously stated that the Dutchman's body was removed there, and his wife also disembarked. She later died in South Africa. Authorities in South Africa and Europe are tracing contacts of passengers who left the ship. Three passengers have died in the outbreak. Several others are sick. Officials say a team of Argentinian investigators tasked with determining the origins of the outbreak has yet to leave for the southern town they suspect is the source. It's 6:20.
2: Things are calming down this Thursday evening. However, southbound Keniston is still backed up from Sterling Lion to Lindenwood. Eastbound Abenoji Meekena has a slowdown from Dakota to St. Anne's. If you're traveling westbound on Chief Beglis, expect some heavy traffic approaching Gateway. Over on southbound Carlton, we do have delays headed to York, and eastbound Broadway is also moving slow near Donald. Jumpstart helps kids across Canada access sport and play so more kids can get into the game. Learn more at Jumpstart. Start.canadiantire.ca. That's 680 CJOB traffic. I'm Dev Oza.
3: Global News meteorologist Peter Quinlan here with your forecast, finishing off the week with clouds rolling in overnight as we head down to minus one. Those clouds will start your Friday. Slight chance of a morning sprinkle, then the clouds clear. Sun returns to wrap up the week with a northwest wind, 20 gusting to 40 and a high of 15. Minus one Saturday morning as we kick off the weekend with some sun. Clouds rolling in the afternoon and a high of 11. For Mom's big day on Sunday, though, minus one to start. Mix of sun and cloud and a high of 12 degrees.
0: Right now it's 11 at 680 CJOB. Markets today, the TSX closing down 125. The Dow was down 314, S&P 500 down 28, NASDAQ down 33. Our dollar traded at 73.34 cents U.S. compared to 73.39 cents U.S. on Wednesday. And oil also down 27 cents to close at $94.81 per barrel. It's 6:21.
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0: Alberta's premier will be in Ottawa tomorrow for a face-to-face with the Prime Minister.
8: The standing ovation from energy heavyweights last fall has turned

0: to unrest.
1: With this delay, it's causing some anxiety. Like, is this actually going to happen? There's so much uncertainty around it.
0: The memorandum of understanding between Alberta and Ottawa last November came with an April 1st deadline for deals to be reached on key climate policies for the energy sector, including industrial carbon pricing and a three-way agreement with oil sands producers on major carbon capture and storage infrastructure. But 5 weeks past the deadline, no agreement has been reached.
1: We need to start seeing some signals, right? Like real signals from the government that we are going to be an energy superpower.
0: The CEO of the Canadian oil sands company, Cenovus, told analysts on a quarterly update call Wednesday, federal regulations in their current form have driven investors away.
2: For example, the industrial carbon tax is unique to Canada. No other major oil producing nation in the world has one. The result is this tax does not incent decarbonization of the Canadian industry, but instead incents industry to invest outside of Canada.
3: Certainly when the MOU was signed, the world was chaotic, but not quite where it is now. And yes, I think if Ottawa and our government here knew there was a war coming, they might have framed the MOU a different way.
0: It's why this energy industry expert believes it could make sense for the federal government to deprioritize climate issues for now.
3: This war is going to end at some point. And governments will continue to look at climate, among other issues like energy security and affordability, and decide, you know, how they intend to meet their climate commitments. But I agree, right now in the middle of the war, that's not where people are focused.
0: Both levels of government have said negotiations are progressing, though industry will need more than assurances to restore confidence to the levels seen last fall. Heather Urex, West Global News, Calgary.
4: News update in 5 minutes, and then you're going to meet a young woman who's really made an impression on me and so many others that she's met. Her story and how she's turned tragedy into something where she is spreading joy. Stay with us. It's 11 degrees at 625.
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6: Good evening. I'm Christian O'Mell. Day two of Blue Bomber Rookie Camp today, and we remain focused on the quarterbacks. Derek Taylor has more on two new additions to the QB room, one of whom is a Super Bowl champion and former MVP of the UFL.
7: 29-year-old Bryce Perkins has been a lot of places for football and seen a lot of things. That now includes snow in May since he got to Winnipeg the week before camp opened. He says the Bombers first reached out to him in 2025, but he wasn't quite ready.
8: You know, at the time, I didn't really even think about CFL. My dad played it, so I know, you know, how much, you know, they get behind their sports. But then as kind of just the season went on and I was just kind of doing some more research, you know, looking at it, and I follow a lot of guys that play in the CFL too as well. So, you know, that helped. And then I said I was giving way to the deadline in the NFL, and nothing happened. And I was like, man, let's go play ball.
7: Bryce mentioned his father there. Bruce Perkins played two seasons for the Hamilton Tiger Cats in 1993 and 94. Perkins says training with former Bombers QB Chris Streveler and Alouettes quarterback Davis Alexander have him ready for these new challenges of the CFL. Blue Bomber Training Camp reports are brought to you by QP 204, representing healthcare support workers in the WRHA and Shared Health.
6: We'll have lots more from Rookie Camp coming up on the Sports Show at 7. Just one game in the Stanley Cup playoffs tonight. The Flyers looking to avoid falling into an 0-3 hole against the Hurricanes in Philly. That one starts just after 7. NHL also announcing that the Norris Trophy finalists are Cale Makar, Rasmus Dahlin, and Zach Werenski. In the PWHL tonight, Minnesota hosting Montreal in Game 3 of their first-round series, tied at 1 after the team split a pair of overtime decisions in Montreal. The Centennial Cup Junior A Championship is underway today in Summerside, PEI. The MJHL champion Niverville Nighthawks taking on the home team, the Summerside Western Capitals, and it's 2-1 Niverville in the first period of play. In the NBA playoffs tonight, a pair of game twos in round two. First up, Detroit hosting Cleveland. It's currently 16-11 Pistons midway through the first quarter. Detroit trying to go up 2-0. Likewise, the Thunder trying to go up 2-0 as they host the Lakers later tonight. Winnipeg Sea Bears, meantime, have done all their practicing ahead of a trip to Edmonton this weekend. The Sea Bears begin their fourth CEBL season Saturday against the Stingers, against whom they have gone just 3-8, including playoffs in the past 3 years. What does head coach Mike Rainbow think of the matchup this weekend?
9: First game, so it's probably the most challenging scout of the season. You know, obviously we want to concentrate on the things that we've sort of put in place in terms of our building blocks, but they have a really talented roster. Jordan always does a great job of having those guys ready to play. They always play really hard. You know, in transition, they've always been tough and given us problems with the pace of play. They always play really, really unselfishly, so it's going to be a great test.
6: Our first broadcast of Seabears basketball will be their home opener May 16th against Saskatoon. And the NCAA has made it official. March Madness is expanding from 68 to 76 teams. What a money grab. I'm Christian O'Mell. That's 680 CJOB Sports.
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7: Global News at 6:30. I'm Kevin Hirschfield. The Manitoba government declaring a public health emergency over a rising number of HIV cases. The province says new cases of the virus have steadily been increasing in Manitoba over the last 6 years, with 328 cases detected last year compared to 90 cases in 2019. Provincial Chief Public Health Officer Dr. Brent Rusin says there are a number of factors at play.
14: One being injection drug use, homelessness, mental health issues, as well as a rise in other sexually transmitted and bloodborne infections, as well as various barriers to access to care.
7: Rusin says by declaring the issue a public health emergency, the government can support a more coordinated response with other healthcare organizations and community groups. Work is underway to develop our downtown, but those efforts need to continue for other projects in order to make it a desirable meeting place for locals and visitors alike. Kate Fenske with Downtown Winnipeg Biz says the revamp of Portage Place Mall and the number of apartments being built in the neighborhood is a step in the right direction. But she notes the decisions and investments we continue to make now will be vital if we want to see the area prosper for years to come.
15: The money is in various places, and it's about deciding what is most important and being very strategic and smart about how it's spent.
7: Fenske says we need to tailor these plans to the layout of our downtown, as the sprawling area means more work is needed in creating a dense and vibrant environment. Caring for a sick or elderly loved one can be a huge burden to carry, something that is outlined in a new report from a Canadian advocacy group. Global News reporter Jeff Braun has details.
16: Data from the Canadian Centre for Caregiving Excellence shows 65% of Manitoba caregivers have experienced financial hardship due to their caregiving. Some say they've had to work more hours, get a second job, or put off retiring because of their caregiving duties. The group is now calling for more supports for caregivers and a sustainable care provider workforce. Jeff Braun, Global News.
17: And Winnipeg's mayor is reacting to the holdup on the Polo Park lands development plan.
18: What the reason for the pause is. It's not the city of Winnipeg right now.
17: Mall owner Cadillac Fairview and local developer Shindico propose a complete revamp of the empty area around the mall, including the addition of housing and other amenities. But Shindico says Cadillac Fairview hasn't given the project the okay. Mayor Scott Gillingham says the city has done its part with changes made to the airport vicinity plan and zoning rule changes to allow for development on malls and corridor sites.
18: Full plans for Polo Park development were unveiled in 2023, and since that time, our city staff has been and continues to work with the developers. Now, if it's a matter that, you know, one of the partners, I think in this case Cadillac Fairview, may be pulling back a little bit, I'm glad to hear that perhaps Shindico is now looking at other options for the land.
17: Shindico is now looking to develop parts of the former Canada and Stadium site that it owns. It's 6:33.
19: I'm Global News meteorologist Peter Quinlan here with a check on your forecast. The clouds rolling in overnight as we dip to -1, wind chill -5, and some clouds on your Friday morning, slightest chance of a shower, but then we clear out to some sun as we wrap up the day and the week. Northwesterly winds kick in, though, with a high of 15. Into the weekend we go. Saturday morning we'll see some sun, -1. In the afternoon, the clouds return with a chance of a shower and a high of 11 degrees.
4: Right now, 11 at 680 CJOB. Mother's Day is on Sunday. It's a day to celebrate moms, take mom out, do all sorts of things. But for some, it's a very difficult day given the loss that continues to bring waves of grief.
20: My mom and I were like best friends. I feel like as an only child, I just like really connected to my parents, which I love so much. And we did so much together. Like she had a lot of interest in outdoor activities and active and stuff like that. And as I got older, I got to appreciate those things a little bit more. And she was just such a good cook, and we always went shopping together. Like all of the mother-daughter things that are like how you would imagine. It was just, that was us.
4: Since her mother was hit and killed in 2020, Katrina Zabrowski would avoid Mother's Day.
20: It's hard. You don't know where your space is, really.
4: She now embraces it.
20: I had never thought that I could look forward to Mother's Day. Like, after I lost my mom, I was like, well, that's written off the calendar. Like, gonna avoid that every year.
4: She's now hosting a Motherless Day event here in Winnipeg.
20: We call it the pity party that you actually want to be a part of. I guess you don't realize how nice it is to be in a space where everyone has experienced or is experiencing that same feeling. But like, we know that this day is hard, but we're just like living it and talking about whatever. We didn't have to address the elephant in the room because we all knew it.
4: Do you miss her?
20: Oh my God, every day, yeah.
4: She's with you though.
20: Yeah, she is.
4: What does she tell you?
20: I think she tells me that she's proud of me. That's what I like to believe. And that like, she can't like enjoy seeing me grow up and like take what in this way, like take grief and what it was and what it is to me and like turn it into something that hopefully can help other people too that are experiencing something similar. I think she'd be pretty proud of that.
4: Katrina's mom, Doris, was an avid cyclist.
20: Like my mom had cycled always. Like I remember from when I was a child, she would go like have one of her and her good friends would go and cycle to Steinbach, go like crazy distances where I'm like, I can't imagine that. I have like a little peddler bike that I like just couldn't imagine taking that route. But and she always just like very active lady. And yeah, so she was cycling one day and she lived just out of town. So she got hit on the highway. So it was unfortunate. She passed away on the scene at the time. And it was during COVID and all of those crazy restrictions. So added an extra challenge to it all.
4: And that hot, sunny September day is etched in her memory.
20: She was on the shoulder and someone, I guess, must have been distracted driving and high vis on, beautiful September day. It was actually like one of those September days that was like plus 30 and we were hanging out before then. And I tried to convince her, I was with my aunts and we all tried to convince her to stay for like a beer in the backyard because it was so nice. And we're like, we should hang out a little longer. And then she's like, I'm going to go back home, go to work, and then I'll get her bike ride in and then we'll come see you later.
4: She had to get her bike ride in every day.
20: Yeah, exactly. Got to get her bike ride in, especially when it's like so nice out in September. You're like, you got to make use of these last nice days before fall.
4: And then the call.
20: Yeah, my stepdad called me and like normally there was like a couple things. Like normally I left my phone inside my aunt's house, but then for whatever reason, I went inside that house to grab a glass of water or something like that. And at the same time, my stepdad called me. And yeah, he just like broke the news. He said that the police had just come to the house and that my mom was being rushed to the emergency at HSC. So I obviously started panicking. And my aunt and uncle drove me to the merge. And then I walk in the merge. This is vague, like what I vaguely remember. I was very much in shock. I walked into the merge and was like asking for my mom, and no one had seen her and no one knew like her name and didn't have. So then I just like sat in the hallways and waited there. And then I got a call that Stars was not able to leave the scene because she had passed away on site. The thoughts were like, this has to be a nightmare. Like, this can't be real kind of thoughts. My aunt and uncle drove me back, the longest car ride of my life, back to my mom's place in Ildishane. And family just kind of gathered there. She, ironically, was in the midst of making dinner for us. So she put in ribs in the oven and then went for her bike ride while my stepdad was at home. And so when everyone gathered there as like a natural meeting point, we all then partook in her last meal, which was a very surreal kind of experience.
4: An important overtone on that, because this is what mom would have wanted.
20: Mm-hmm. Yeah, totally.
4: Don't waste food.
20: Literally, I didn't like ribs. And so I was like, I wasn't going to eat that meal with, I was going to make something else. And then I was like, well, I guess I'm liking ribs today. And yeah, now I'll eat them. I was, or still am, the person that grieves my mom all the time. And on Mother's Day, it's always hard, no matter what. It's just this constant kind of reminder of like something that you don't have. And so a couple of years ago, I guess 3 years ago now, I saw an Instagram post called Motherless Day, but it was in Toronto. And I was like, oh, too bad Winnipeg doesn't do something like that. And then I looked at it again and I realized I was actually in Toronto that weekend, coincidentally, for a bachelorette. And I was like, okay, that's kind of weird. Maybe that's a sign that I should like actually do something about this. So I talked to some friends and they're like, we'll walk you to the place. Like, if it's really bad, you can leave. Like, if you feel uncomfortable. And then bought a ticket, walked in, met Amanda, who is the founder of Motherless Day and the co-founder now of Parentless Club. And we connected immediately. And it was kind of like, oh, okay. And then I talked to some other people there. And we all kind of just like connected. And we weren't necessarily talking about our moms. It was really special. And then the second year of Motherless Day, also in Toronto, I intentionally booked a trip to go to Toronto for it with a friend. And we made like a little girls' weekend out of it. And then I went to the event and it was just how I remembered it the first year. And it kind of made me realize that I kind of want to do something like that in Winnipeg. And I just got along with the founder so well that I was like, I'm going to reach out to her and just like see, like, would they ever expand? I don't know. At that point, like last year, they expanded into Vancouver. So I was like, maybe Winnipeg, like, we'll see. And then, yeah, fast forward a year later and here we are.
4: It quickly sold out.
20: Like, if I personally know 5 people that fit into this group, like, I'm sure there's so many more. And that's exactly what happened. And that is the case. It's sad that this is like bittersweet. We sold out in Winnipeg within the first month. And it's like very bittersweet because I'm happy that this community is speaking to people. But at the same time, I'm sad that these people are a part of this community.
4: It's a small gathering with food and stories and distractions.
20: There'll be like collaging and charm bracelet making and like things to do. People are expected to just show up as themselves. Like, you don't have to put on a happy face if you don't want to.
4: Do you hope to be a mom someday?
20: Yeah. Yeah, I think so. As I've gotten older, I definitely want to. But it's hard to think that my mom won't be there to be a grandmom. A grandmom. A grandma.
4: What would you tell your little one about her grandma?
20: Oh, I would tell her that she was the nicest lady ever and to always lead with kindness because that's what she did. And it really just, if you lead with kindness, you make connections that you could have never expected to in your life. And so probably something like that, because I learned it all from her.
4: Katrina Zabrowski joining us on 680 CJOB.
1: the Parentless Club. That's what she's going to be doing on Mother's Day. Good for her. My Global News colleague, Melissa Ridgen, will be at the event. We'll report on Global National on Sunday evening. It's going to be a happy Mother's Day. It's 6:43.
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0: I'm Global News meteorologist Peter Quinlan here with a check on your forecast. Clouds rolling back in tonight as we cool to -1, wind chill -5, and it'll be a cloudy start to your Friday. Some clearing later in the day, and we'll see a risk of some showers in the morning. A high of 15 on your Friday afternoon with a northwest breeze kicking in. Then on Saturday, starting with some sun at -1 in the afternoon, the clouds roll in, a high of 11, and a mix of sun and cloud for Mother's Day in the morning, -2 in the afternoon, +12.
1: 11 degrees at 680 CJOB. 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Progressive Conservative MLA, Red River North, Jeff Wharton has decided not to seek the nomination for the next provincial election. He's stepping down before the next election. He has served in the Manitoba legislature. Public service, by the way, began in 1998. Following a move to Winnipeg Beach, where he was elected to town council there. He, progressive conservative nomination, 2010. The riding was then called Gimli. He finally won in 2016. And now he's stepping down. 7 in 10 Manitobans are in support of a ban on social media and AI chatbots for children under the age of 16. This is the survey of Leger, its executive vice president for Central Canada, Andrew Enns. The data also shows 80% of Manitobans are concerned about the impact that social media and AI has on young people.
2: A little bit extra intensity on some of these things in terms of the concern around the social media platforms, concern around the chatbots like the ChatGPTs. And interestingly, the one difference that caught my eye was on the age. Manitobans were, when it came to the age for the chatbots, almost half, 48% of Manitobans said it should actually be 17 or higher in terms of the ban, which kind of caught my eye, you know, so that's a bit interesting because, you know, we haven't seen much data on those platforms.
3: And just how pronounced people are, this really is 70% plus.
2: Yeah. Premier Canoe is not off base in terms of moving forward with this, talking about a provincial ban in the sense of tapping into those concerns that Manitobans have. And, you know, their support, like you say, 70% plus support. You're preaching to the converted to, you know, on this for the most part. But I'll tell you the one that's kind of interesting, and it's an important one for decision makers. The confidence this could actually work, that's where there needs to be work if you're government. It's one thing to say no one under 16 should use it. How do you enforce it? And just, you know, a little over 50% aren't confident. And certainly for women, they're like, wait a minute, I pay attention to what my kids are doing on social media. I don't know how I'm going to get in front of that.
1: Andrew Enns of Leger joining us on 680 CJOB. Richard Cloutier with it. Christian O'Mell joins us now just ahead of the 680 CJOB sports show. You know, hockey still front and center, but we already have some football underway.
4: Yeah. Rookie camp is here, which means the quarterbacks are here and a lot of players that may be on the team, but maybe not once things get going in just over a month. So, yeah, I mean, the weather changes, hopefully going to be warm consistently soon. But, yeah, we've got the transition of sport happening from the hockey season. The Moose, they need to win tomorrow night or their season is over.
3: Mm-hmm.
4: And the Sea Bears begin their season Saturday. And the Gold Eyes are getting going soon, too. They have exhibition games this week. You got the Bombers camp opening up. Obviously, their camp runs a lot longer than some of the other sports because of, you know, football's a sport where you need that. But, we're in that transition mode. Spring eventually will be here, and we can move along to these other sports. It's a fun time. It means I get a lot of conversations with Derek Taylor. We get to hear from a lot of the Bombers coming up on the shows. Like tonight, we are going to hear from several quarterbacks. We know Zach Kolaris. We know him well. He's been here a while. Taylor Elgersma, someone we're getting used to. And then Bryce Perkins as well, someone that's a Super Bowl champion with the Rams. Was either starting quarterback? No. Was either backup? Also no. But he was on the team, and that matters. And he's played in the UFL as well. So we're meeting people that might be around for a while, might not be around for a while. Who knows? But that's part of the fun of this time of year, because some of these players are diamonds in the rough and could be big impact players for the team down the stretch in the summer.
1: There is hockey tonight, though. One game in the NHL?
4: Yes. Yeah, just the one. You would have thought that the Wild and Avalanche would play tonight, right? But the Frost are playing tonight at Grand Casino Arena because they share it with the Wild. So the Wild are playing tomorrow. No, they're actually playing Saturday. The Frost are playing today and tomorrow.
5: Wow.
4: The Wild are playing Saturday. So they played game two Tuesday and game three Saturday.
5: So it's vacation. They could be, you know, going away for a little. No, they're not. But
4: well, wow. I mean, they might be soon the way the first two games went against Colorado.
5: Sure.
4: But, Philadelphia, you know, I don't give them really much of a chance against Carolina. I think Carolina is clearly better by a lot. And that's not going out on a.
5: No, and right now, and this could change, but right now this is looking like, you know, Carolina versus Colorado for the Stanley Cup, right?
4: Totally, and that would be awesome, but there's always something that disrupts the obvious in the NHL.
5: Sure.
4: Right? Stanley Cup playoffs, rarely do we get, oh, the best two teams all along are here in the final. Something happens that's weird. But right now, yeah, both teams are 6-0 and look really, really good. So I wouldn't mind that. I think it would be from a great hockey point of view. I think it'd be amazing, but and we got a long way to go to get there.
5: Absolutely, we do. What's ahead?
4: Yeah, so a lot of Bomber audio on the show tonight. We're also going to check in with the Moose. Again, their season on the line tomorrow. Derek Taylor stops by. Plus, a preview of the Sea Bears season opener on Saturday against the Edmonton Stingers on the road. Our first broadcast is the home opener, by the way, on May 16th, Saturday against the Saskatoon Mamba.
5: And what time is that? I love the Saskatoon Mamba. Good name, right?
4: I actually don't remember what time it starts.
5: Oh, okay.
4: But that's next weekend's problem.
5: Yeah, no, like, I agree. You know, I don't know what's on the show tomorrow, so that's okay. It's the way we are.
4: I'm not going to swear by that. Yeah,
5: that's fine. We're, by the way, at the Grace Hospital tomorrow all day.
4: Okay.
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7: The federal government granted more than 200 requests for relief from having to pay counter tariffs on imports from the United States, but faces a backlog of more than 800 requests. Federal privacy watchdog says there have been more than 42,000 breaches at the Canadian Revenue Agency since 2020. Resulting from unauthorized access to or modification of taxpayer information. New reports says average asking rents in Canada have fallen back to similar levels from 3 years ago. On the markets, the TSX down 125, the Dow down 314, the S&P 500 down 28, NASDAQ down 33, oil down 27 cents to $94.81 per barrel, gold up $16.60 to $4,710.90 an ounce, and our Canadian dollar trading at 73.34 cents U.S. compared to 73.39 cents U.S. on Wednesday. 680 CJOB means business.
5: Tamana Kang producing the news. Thank you so very much, Tamana. 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I'll be on location at the Grace. I'm back a little bit later on between 11 and midnight for News Night. Have a great evening.
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7: Global news at 7 o'clock. I'm Kevin Hirschfield. A series of sexual assault incidents in the emergency department at Grace Hospital has led to a meeting between provincial officials and hospital staff. Yet one important voice claims they've been excluded from attending. President of the Manitoba Nurses Union, Darlene Jackson, says she was informed she's not permitted to attend.
8: So I've had nurses reach out to me and say, we're glad you're going to be there because we want your support. We want you to be there for us. But unfortunately, I've been told I'm not allowed to be there.
7: Jackson says that she plans to show up anyways to support members. Hundreds of volunteers have been sprawled across downtown today. Picking up litter as part of a large spring cleanup. Downtown Winnipeg Biz hosts the annual event with about 1,200 people taking part in the cleanup. The group had to cap registrations due to the overwhelming number of signups. The spokesperson, Olivia Bilson, says Downtown Winnipeg Biz has similar events coming soon.
8: We actually are creating another program for smaller community cleanups throughout the next few months. Businesses, organizations, even individuals, they can just request a day to come and clean up with our Enviro crew. We'll give the supplies, we'll provide the guidance, on-site support.
7: Bilson hopes this will encourage Winnipeggers to continue to make a positive impact beyond today. Well, the price of a home in Winnipeg went up in April. Global's Navi Ball has the numbers.
9: The Winnipeg Regional Real Estate Board says the average price for a residential detached home was $499,000. That's 8% higher than last April, which was a record-setting month. 908 homes traded hands last month, which is a decrease of 13% compared to last year. Condo prices were also up 6%. For an average price of $291,000, condo sales were down 7% from April 2025. Active listings rose 17% from March to April, a sign more housing is becoming available heading into the spring market. Navi Ball, Global News.
7: And the BC government says there will be a new high school built in Tumbler Ridge, and the school site of the deadly mass shooting will be removed. Premier David Eby says staff, students, and residents were promised that they'd never have to go back to the scene of the traumatic events.
10: We want to make sure we're doing things right by the survivors, by the families, by the people of Tumbler Ridge. They need to direct this. And I'd like to thank them for their work in that. And I want to thank the mayor of Tumbler Ridge for being a constant support in this.
7: Eby says the province will also be reviewing how mental health services are delivered in rural communities to determine if anything can be done to prevent any future tragedies. News on the hour, on the half, and when it breaks on 680 CJOB.
11: Hi, this is Dan Shulman. As a baseball announcer, I'm often away from home, living out of a suitcase. A small